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9: ABC News, I'm Dave Packer. Federal prosecutors announcing the indictment of former Cuban President Raul Castro, charged with 7 counts, including conspiracy to kill U.S. nationals. Acting Attorney General Todd Blanche.
10: We didn't indict. This isn't a show indictment. This is an indictment because we expect that there was a warrant issued for his arrest. So we expect that he will show up here by his own will or by another way.
9: Police officers who fought and defended the U.S. Capitol from rioters on January 6 now suing over the Justice Department's $1.8 billion anti-weaponization fund agreed to in a settlement with President Trump. The officers trying to block payments to their attackers. Dr. Peter Stafford, the American doctor infected with Ebola while working in the Democratic Republic of Congo, is in stable condition in a German hospital. New rule at Harvard to combat grade inflation. Now, no more than 20% of students can get an A. This is ABC News. In North Texas, an amateur treasure hunter made a discovery that no one will ever forget.
11: In waist-deep water at a Dallas-area lake, Mike Ryder broke out his metal detector.
12: Big signal in the water.
11: He pulled up a metal pipe capped on each end.
12: It's 100% a pipe bomb.
11: Startled doesn't begin to describe the feeling.
12: Top 3 scariest moments of my life.
11: Ryder called 911 and the bomb squad was brought in to safely detonate the device.
12: You felt the concussion through your whole body. Just boom!
11: Police told Ryder that fishermen sometimes use explosives for an easy catch. Extremely dangerous and completely illegal. For Mike Ryder,
12: it took me hours just to stop shaking afterwards.
11: Jim Ryan, ABC News, Dallas.
9: Delays and cancellations hitting LaGuardia Airport in New York City today after a sinkhole opened up on one of the runways. The Port Authority confirming crews are on site to fix the hole, but airport officials warning about looming thunderstorms that could create additional delays, and they urge passengers to check on their flights with their airlines. Dave Packer, ABC News.
13: It started off as a normal day. I felt fine when I arrived at the plant.
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0: Colorado Democrats considering a possible censure of Governor Polis following his decision to release Tina Peters from prison. But political analyst Alton Dillard says he doesn't expect any calls for impeachment to come to fruition.
15: He waited until after the legislature was done to make this action. He didn't wait on the appeals court to see what the resentencing was going to look like. And there's no political consequence for him because he's a lame duck.
0: Hundreds of Democrats have signed a petition urging the censure, and state party leaders are expected to discuss it at a meeting tonight. Denver's ranking in the 2026 Park Score Index dropped slightly from last year. According to the Trust for Public Land, Denver has the nation's 11th best big city park system, down one spot from last year. Denver received above average marks on all the rating factors, with 96% of Denver residents living within a 10-minute walk of a park, far exceeding the national average of 76%. Washington, D.C. ranked number one in the country. That's the latest. I'm Chad Bauer.
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16: Couple of crashes in the drive out west. We had a terrible drive on Highway 93. Try to avoid this. The wreck is southbound Highway 93, approaching 82nd. Southbound lanes are blocked off. Traffic's alternating in those northbound lanes, so it's a mess there. Crash causing a delay, westbound C-470, approaching I-70. That's in the right lane. Crews on scene there. It's about a 7-minute backup. For traffic, I'm Susan Thielen.
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1: Great radio stations everywhere, along with Sam and Polo. It is the Joe Pags Show. Thanks a lot for stopping by. The Thomas Massey is out in Kentucky, and that means that I eat too many cheeseburgers. AIPAC gives me money. I am somebody who is Israel first. MIGA is what I was told I was. Make Israel great again. And I'm a loser and I should die soon. And I'm a boomer. Sam, did I cover it?
2: What? Yeah, you did.
1: I'm all those things. It
3: panicking.
1: Turns out.
3: Don't forget panicking.
1: No, they didn't say panicking last night. Those are just the things that they called me last night. Because I dared come out and say, I'm fine with Massey being out. Whatever. He was always against Trump. And this is what happens. You love Israel. You get paid by the Jews. Nonstop. It was so dumb. And what it makes you realize is X is not real life. Because the same internet keyboard tough guys, had they met me in person, would say, hey, can I take a selfie? Trust me, they're not going to come up and say, you're AIPAC. AIPAC, I guess, is it's an American lobby group that is certainly lobbying in the interests of Israel. That's true. And I don't know anybody there. Have no relationship with them. I literally last night, Sam, I don't know if you saw this on X. I literally last night said, hey, AIPAC, you don't follow me. I don't follow you. Do me a favor and tell X how much money you've given me.
2: Right?
1: It'd
2: be a big goose egg.
1: Exactly right. It's a zero. So I can't be against Thomas Massey getting reelected or being, you know, winning the primary and then becoming the nominee again because that means that I'm owned by somebody. You know who owns me? Me. You know whose company this is? It's mine. That's it. I don't get any lobby money. Never asked for any lobby money. If I wanted some, I could probably get some. But I don't need that. I only support issues that I support. And it's not because somebody paid me to support them. It's just so dumb. The whole boomer thing is stupid as well. I'm a Gen X, first of all. But I know that you're using boomer as you're an old guy. And literally somebody said, I wish you old people would die or else we're going to be in trouble soon. I'm like, how old do you think I am, first of all? And then the guy with the cheeseburgers, his profile picture is him holding a dumbbell over his head, like a small one. I'm like, dude, let me know when you start using the men dumbbells. Then we can talk about it. You know what I mean? It's just dumb.
2: Yeah, that's dumb.
1: But there's so much negativity. Thomas Massey is out because he was against the Trump agenda. Now, you don't have to be for the Trump agenda, or you don't have to be against it. You don't have to be kind of sometimes for it, kind of sometimes against it. You can be anything you want to be. But if the leader of the Republican Party, who is without a doubt President Donald Trump, doesn't like that every time you have the opportunity, you come out against him, he's allowed to want you gone. That's allowed. He's allowed to make that known. Now, people will say, and many said last night, this was about the Epstein files. Thomas Massey wanted the Epstein files released, and that made Trump just completely turn against him. MTG is saying a lot of that as well. Well, you know the lady who's running for South Carolina governor? Representative Nancy Mace, she wants them released too. And somehow Trump endorsed her. What? So how does it work in your brain that she's getting the support of Trump? She's a Trump supporter. She wants all the Epstein files out. By the way, President Trump did sign the Epstein Transparency Act or whatever it was. I mean, he could have not signed it if he's so against it. Millions of pages have been released. I don't know what else there is to be released, but if there's more, I want to see it. Release it all, as long as you protect the victims. Thomas Massey's falling out with President Trump, who at one point endorsed him a few years back, doesn't have to do with the Epstein files. It has to do with him saying no to everything. And last night, he really showed his true colors when he came out to give a concession speech. He said, I tried to call Ed Gallrein, but it took him a while to find him in Tel Aviv. What is that? What is that? I mean, if you don't win, it's Israel's fault. If you do win, Israel helped you. I don't vote at all with the interests of Israel in my mind. I vote thinking about more freedom, liberty, lower taxes, fewer regulations, get the government out of my business, and yes, we should stop spending as much. So I'm not even that disaligned or unaligned with Massey on the spending stuff. I probably agree with him on that stuff. But to act like this is about Epstein, or act like this is about AIPAC, or act like this is about Israel is stupid. Decidedly stupid. So let's go through when they started having the falling out. Because definitely there was a falling out. Trump at one point endorsed him. And I think 2022. But here's some of what Grok gave me when I just asked the simple question. What is it that Thomas Massie, Republican from Kentucky, voted against President Trump's agenda on? What exactly, give me some examples. He voted against the One Big Beautiful Bill Act. And I told you this yesterday. This is going to be a problem because President Trump, that was his key piece of legislation. Reconciliation, get a lot of conservative stuff done that you could not have gotten done because of the filibuster in the Senate. Did they spend too much? Yeah, I think so. But they got a lot of stuff done that I wanted and that most conservatives wanted. Massie should have seen that. Well, he decided to vote against it. His flagship reconciliation tax and spending package included no tax on tips, overtime, other tax cuts, border and ICE funding, etc. Massie was one of only two House Republicans to vote no, calling it a debt bomb that would add trillions to the national debt. CBO projections cited $2.5 trillion. But the CBO, of course, we talked about this a million times in my show, was not considering the growth rate under Trump. They were considering the growth rate that was under Biden. He was against that. Also opposed aspects of the ICE and border funding bills. I mean, what? Voted to curtail the war in Iran. Well, there you go. Opposed certain actions against drug boats in the Caribbean. Really? I mean, the Epstein stuff will be mentioned here. That's pretty good. Also voted against unconditional aid to Israel and related resolutions. Consistent pattern. He was the sole Republican against some of the October 7th measures. Okay, I mean, Trump wanted those done. He didn't want them done. Massie had a falling out. But you're against blowing up the drug runners? Really? You're against going in and getting the theocracy out in Iran and getting that threat off the map, away from us? Transparency and other stuff. He pushed for the release of the Jeffrey Epstein files, teamed up with Democrats

0: Tax Cuts and Jobs Act? Yes. Am I happy that they did no tips on overtime, no tips on no tax that is on overtime, no tax on tips? Able to get a tax rebate or tax break for Social Security? I'm glad about all that stuff. And a lot more that was in there, including funding for ICE and Border Patrol and securing the border. So Thomas Massie didn't agree with the president on a lot. If you're making it about Epstein, that is just one thing that he disagreed about. And again, I want every Epstein file out there as long as we protect the victims. I'm not against them being released. And I think the president blowing it off was a little bit too hasty. And I said it when he did that in that cabinet meeting. But I'm a supporter of President Trump. I'm a supporter of America First. I'm a supporter of the MAGA movement. I believe in making America great again. Thomas Massie clearly didn't believe that. Or at least he didn't align himself with the guy who's the leader of that movement. And yeah, you can dig in. You can dig in and you can say, Mr. President, we got to spend less. I'm a huge supporter. We got to spend less. How do we do that? And then maybe you come to some sort of an arrangement. But to say no on everything just be out of pocket because you feel like it, and you're the one or maybe one of two Republicans saying no to the Trump agenda, Trump is not going to support you. I mean, it's that simple. Mike Johnson is the Speaker of the House. He had this to say about what happened last night, and those who got the endorsement of President Trump had a very good night.
1: Last night, I'm just in a nutshell, I talked with the president late last night after everything was all the dust was settling over all the elections, and we talked about how his endorsement is the most powerful in the history of politics. I mean, anywhere in the world. I think it's just a phenomenon. I wasn't involved in the Kentucky primary, Thomas Massie's primary. The leadership team wasn't because he's an incumbent, but the president certainly made his opinion known, and I'm not surprised by the results there. The president knows what's at stake in this fall's elections, and he and I need conservative patriots here ready to help us continue saving America. And that's why we're working hand in hand to defend and grow this House Republican majority. I'm convinced we're going to do that. I'm thrilled about three more of our endorsed candidates who are going to do just that. They advanced last night, Ralph Alvarado in Kentucky, Houston Gaines, and Jim Kingston in the state of Georgia. All three of those are going to be great members next year as we defend and grow this majority. And at the same time, this is what's really important for everybody to be paying attention to. There's an effect happening around the country, and y'all have heard me summarize it this way. The best way to describe it in short summary is that there are many Mamdanis popping up all around the country running for Congress as Marxist, openly as socialist Marxist. It's a race to the far, far, far left. And as we say all the time, this is not our father's Democratic Party. This group has been taken over. I mean, the Democratic Party's been totally taken over by the far left. And Hakeem Jeffries and the team here can't do anything about it. In fact, Republicans are the only ones that can stop them from destroying our country. And that's why we must and we will win. But they continue to nominate some extremely radical candidates last night. Even people, there's a candidate in Pennsylvania stolen from his own family, and he won the primary on the Democrat side. They're going to lose these swing districts. And in summary, we'll go to questions, but in summary, this is what it boils down to. You heard the leader say it. You've heard all of us say this over and over and over. This is a contrast election, okay? And at the end of the day, the American people have to just look at this. It's contrast between common sense and crazy.
0: I mean, this is exactly right. This is why you don't support a guy who votes against you just because he can. And he's supposed to be on the same side. It's exactly right. Because either you get somebody in there that's going to get what the party's laying down, to get what conservative Americans want, who's going to look at America first, or you get a Mamdani. Think about what happened in New York City. I'm glad he brought up Mamdani. You had Andrew Cuomo, who was kicked out of the governor's office. I mean, he was the savior? Eric Adams, who ended up dropping out, he wasn't going to get it done. We love Curtis Sliwa. He wasn't going to get it done. Not New York City. You did not have a viable choice to beat the smiley guy who was talking about affordability. And now that he's in there, it's complete, absolute progressive Marxism. Socialism, period. So what Johnson says is right. And the moves that Trump is making, in my opinion, are right. You get somebody who's going to align with you more times than not. Well, Massie did that. On the major legislation, on the major agenda items that Trump ran on, Massie said no to. And it doesn't make any sense. So his losing, you call me any name you want, insult me all you want, his losing made perfect sense. Because now you got a guy in Ed Gallrein, should he win in November, looks like he probably will, it's a conservative district.

0: district who's going to try to get the Trump agenda done, which is what we voted for. 833-JOE-PAGS, 833-563-7247, joepags.com. Scroll down, click on contact, love to hear from you. The interview with Gordon Chang is doing big business over on YouTube. It is doing very, very well. If you haven't checked it out, it is a long-form interview that gets into all sorts of stuff about that Chinese visit, or the China visit last week, that President Trump and the contingent from the United States went and did. And he outlines exactly what was going on, even though we didn't realize it as we were watching. joepags.com/YouTube, joepags.com/YouTube. 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
0: Stopping by. What are your thoughts on last night? I mean, there are such discernible sides between the pro-Massey and the anti-Massey, and it's all very confusing to me, because let's be honest, this guy, this one representative in Kentucky, is not that important to anybody outside of his district. He's but one vote in the House of Representatives. But became a reliable vote against the major Trump agenda items, and that's why President Trump wanted him out. And by the way, he got him out. I mean, for me, Thomas Massie could have been an ally and still been against some of what President Trump was doing. You can say you disagree with his one move, you disagree with his one choice, you disagree with his one agenda item, but he seemed to be somebody who was actually getting a bit of a thrill off of being the outlier in the Republican Party, acting like he's the Republican Party, he's a real conservative, and nobody else is. That doesn't make sense, especially when you know that this guy is going to be the president for the next 2.5 years. Didn't make sense. They go to the phone line. It's going to be Susan in Florida. Susan, what's going on? Hi.
16: Hey, Joe.
0: Hey.
16: Thank you so much.
0: You bet.
16: A couple of things. You are awesome.
0: Thank you.
16: First off, and please keep pounding the rock on the Epstein files.
0: Sorry about that. Give me 1 second. For some reason, Stephen Miller started talking when you were. Go ahead.
16: Oh, I was going to say, anyone who has the smallest bit of common sense would know that the Biden era, they had the Epstein files for 4 years.
0: Yep.
16: If there was anything in there at all against Trump, they would have released it and jumped for joy.
0: And many people say, Susan, it's a great point, and I made this point before. Many people say, well, they didn't do that because that would have implicated people on their side, too. BS. The Biden administration, either directly or through their proxies in Georgia and Arizona and everywhere else, indicted President Trump 91 times. They would have leaked that immediately if they had anything on Trump, and they would have redacted everything that would have pointed a finger at the Democrats. The fact is, there's nothing in the Epstein files that implicates President Trump of doing anything criminal or nefarious. If there were, you're right, they would have released it a long time ago.
16: And I don't understand why people don't understand that see that.
0: Well, I think they do. I think they do understand it, but they have this TDS thing. And Susan, thank you. Always a pleasure. They have this TDS thing that stops them from giving any credit to President Trump, stops them from believing he's anything other than a criminal or a bad guy or a fill in the blank. Really, their minds are completely indoctrinated, and they're like hypnotized by this weird messaging. At the end of it, if Biden had anything on Trump, he 100% would have through his proxies through all of his friends in the legacy media, released it almost immediately. It didn't happen for 4 years for a reason. Keep it here. Coming back.
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18: ABC News, I'm Dave Packer. Raul Castro indicted. The U.S. Justice Department charging the 94-year-old former Cuban president over his alleged role in the 1996 shootdown of aircraft delivering humanitarian aid. Acting Attorney General Todd Blanche.
19: For the first time in nearly 70 years, senior leadership of the Cuban regime has been charged in this country, in the United States of America, for acts of violence resulting in the deaths of American citizens. Nations and their leaders cannot be permitted to target Americans.
18: Two police officers who defended the Capitol on January 6 are suing to stop the creation of President Trump's $1.8 billion anti-weaponization fund that would pay compensation to their assailants. Firefighters in Southern California battling several wildfires that have grown windy in windy and dry weather, and a sinkhole opening up on the runway at New York's LaGuardia Airport. This is ABC News.
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0: appreciate you stopping by the Joe Pag Show for your Wednesday. It's Wednesday, right?
1: It is. Yeah.
0: I got to tell you, man, these weeks go by like crazy. Happy to have you on a Wednesday, a hump day, getting over the midweek hump. Thank you. Appreciate you being here. Douglas Brunt. Doug Brunt, author, will be on this program, hour number three. Next hour is going to be Jared Knott. Jared Knott is a Vietnam veteran, combat veteran. He's also an author. And his books are basically something really small happened in history that changed everything, which is kind of crazy. Interestingly, Doug Brunt also has a story like that. He did a book about the Nobel Empire or the oil empire back in the 1880s that we don't really know anything about in this day and age. Oh, and yes, Doug is Megyn Kelly's husband. We do talk about that as well, about the politics of it all and the attacks from the right on itself and all that. But make sure you stick around for that. Next hour, Jared Knott, and hour number three, Doug Brunt. Make sure you stick around for that. Both of them are authors. Both have a lot to offer today. Make sure you stick around. Got to talk about Iran, and I'm not going to act like Mr. Know-it-all guy, although I know a little bit about a lot. I've often thought when I see the Strait of Hormuz on a map, let me ask you, Sam, knowing that the strait is closed or it's open or it's closed or it's open and Iran closed it or we opened it or somebody did something, there's an embargo. Have you ever looked at the Strait of Hormuz on a map?
1: I have.
0: Paul, have you taken the time to look at it on a map?
2: Which one?
0: The Strait of Hormuz. Just the one strait.
2: Just the one.
0: Yes. Not no. The straits like Marco Rubio says.
2: Where the straits have no names. No. I
0: exactly
2: have
0: right.
2: Yes.
0: So in looking at it, Sam, how would you describe it?
1: It's kind of like straight, and then there's a V, and then it's straight again.
0: Yeah, you know what? You know what it looks like to me? It's not a straight at all. It's a crooked.
2: No, but there was two of them.
0: No. There's one straight.
2: So
0: it's off Hormuz.
2: Sounds like straights.
0: Okay, so what we have is
2: because one was straight, then she said it
1: yeah
0: curved, does a curve, and then it's straight again.
2: So those are straights.
0: Right. The whole thing is one straight, though.
1: It's not really straight.
0: It really
1: straight.
0: Is.
2: It's two straights.
0: But it's only one. It's not like the Strait of Hormuz and the Strait of Polo. No, it's just one. It's just one Strait of Hormuz.
2: I mean, I think they're straight,
0: the Strait
2: but then
0: of Polo
2: they're not.
0: If you want.
2: They're straight, but then they're not, and then they are, so then that's straights.
0: Call it the Strait of Pags, because I certainly am. You know what I'm saying? Some would say. They better all be saying. So Sam, if you had to describe it as a body part.
1: Okay.
0: I looked at it and I thought to myself, it kind of looks like a body part.
1: Elbow.
0: Boom. Exactly right. I was going to do this. This is the Strait of Hormuz. That's it.
1: It is.
0: This
1: it
0: is
1: looks
0: it.
1: Like an elbow.
0: But then,
1: yeah, it really
0: and then
1: does.
0: It goes over here.
2: Yeah.
0: It's like an elbow.
2: And then down.
0: Yeah.
2: Straight.
0: It's like an upside down elbow. It's hey, what's going on? It's the Strait of Hormuz. I'm telling you. That's what people see. So I'm looking at it. I'm thinking to myself, so let's say this is it. And this is land here. Well, this is the Strait, but there's land on either side.
2: Is this just a lame way for you to show your arm off?
0: Oh, I wasn't even flexing. Should I flex?
2: I mean, because I don't know if you're trying to show the bi or the tricep.
0: Get a little both of them in there. I don't know. We're getting a little both of them in there. Yeah, exactly. So what I thought to myself was, self, why doesn't somebody dig like the Panama Canal from one side of the land over here to the other side of the land over there, and then you just cut through the land and you've got water to water. Don't have to go anywhere near Iran. You know what I mean? Sam, if you're looking at it.
2: Make it real straight.
1: Yeah.
0: Exactly.
1: Yeah.
0: Literally
1: exactly.
0: Make it a
1: yes.
0: straight.
2: Yes.
1: Right.
0: They
2: like
0: call
2: straight,
0: it the
2: straight.
0: New, the new and improved Strait of Hormuz, which is still just be one straight, even though it's only really one and not two.
1: Right.
0: All that said, I'm like, what is this story you just sent me? The UAE is kind of doing it, but they're not doing it like I suggest, where you just like dig a whole new body of water, which you can do. We did do the Panama Canal. Now they're going to do like an oil pipeline. Which makes perfect sense. Screw the Strait. You know what I mean? I think that should be hashtag, a new hashtag over on the X. Screw the Strait. Should I put that out there? Screw the Strait. I mean, first of all, Elon hates hashtags. I should do it just to bother him.
1: Right.
0: This will be a new Dire Strait to get the oil from one. Sam has no idea who Dire Straits. You don't know who that is.
2: No clue.
0: Yeah.
2: How sad.
0: And it could be the Sultans. Over there in UAE doing it, Polo. See, it all ties together.
2: And, I mean, money for nothing.
0: And the chicks are free, basically.
2: You know, basically.
0: Sam, any idea?
2: Wow.
1: Zero. Who raised me?
0: Let me say this. I want my.
1: Baby back ribs?
0: Oh, my goodness. Oh, really? Really?
1: What? I'm hungry.
0: That's the reference? Well, yeah. Paula, what is it?
2: MTV.
0: Duh. Come on. Come on.
1: Man, they're like canceled now.
2: What the funny thing is that if they, well, there's still, I guess, Jersey Shore. But other than that, if there were still other shows happening on that channel, they had that at the very end of like a lot of shows. But just the MTV part.
0: Dude, they Jersey Shore is still a thing?
2: This is their final season on
0: MTV. On what?
2: On MTV.
0: What? Aren't they all really? Like 50 now? How old are these people?
2: Well, now it's family vacation because they take their kids.
0: Come on. Yeah. Wow. Jeez, I had no idea.
1: Just running out of ideas.
0: All right. Long story short, the UAE, the United Arab Emirates, has said, well, listen, we don't need the Strait of Hormuz or the Straits or the 18 Straits or the Elbow. We don't need any of that. We'll just put a new pipeline in. This is from Newsmax World. Our friends over at Newsmax, new UAE pipeline bypassing Hormuz, now 50% complete, ADNOC CEO says. This is from, I don't know. Oh, is it, that's the whole story? UAE ADNOC chief executive Sultan, boom, straight, see, dire straits. Executive Sultan Al-Jaber or Jaber said on Wednesday today, the country had moved ahead in 2025 with plans for, what's that?
2: I said with the hook shot, yeah.
0: Exactly right. I mean, there's a whole lot going on in this story. With plans for a new pipeline designed by to bypass the Strait of Hormuz, and the project was now already 50% complete. Good. Bypass Iran. Iran should not have any control over international waters. It makes no sense anyway. And if you look at the upside-down elbow, wait, I was just showing off my arm, to be honest. You look at the upside-down elbow, you're looking at a potential, instead of, look, this is the water. Okay. Instead of worrying about that water, just cut right through the land over here. Boom. Sam has no idea even what the hook shot reference was. And by the way, it's not a hook shot. It would have been the sky hook.
2: Sky hook, yes.
0: Yeah. You know what that reference is, Sam?
1: Nope.
0: If I say Kareem, what do you say?
2: No.
0: If I say Kareem Abdul, what do you say?
1: I have no idea.
0: Sam, you're a basketball fan. You never heard the name Kareem Abdul-Jabbar?
1: Oh, yeah. Yeah, I have.
0: I just said his first two names. You didn't get the third one? What the heck? Hold on. What are we talking about here?
1: No,
0: this isn't my fault at this point.
1: Yes, it is. Come on.
2: It's all your fault.
1: Retired.
2: It goes back to Rocky, man. Sorry.
0: Sam, can you watch Rocky already so this could be off the table?
1: We can.
0: You're not watching Rocky because you're just spiting us at this point.
1: Maybe.
0: I will not give in to your demand that I watch Rocky.
1: I hate movies.
0: So, you know, I mean, come on. All right, so I appreciate this. I agree with this. This is exactly what should be happening. Giving Iran that leverage and that power ever was really, really stupid. Stupid! Just dumb. So getting it out of their hands, doing a pipeline, doing a new strait, doing a new river, whatever the hell you have to do, doing a new canal, call it whatever you want to call it, makes perfect sense. How long are we going to allow Iran to have control of 20% of the Earth's oil? I mean, this is a very smart move. I'm here for it. Here's the latest on Iran. As I promised you, I will continue to give you updates on what's going on with this conflict because I think it's vitally important, not only globally, but certainly directly here in the United States. As I said before, I do believe that it is America first that we're doing this. Here's the live update from News Nation. President Donald Trump said Wednesday, today, the negotiations with Iran were in the final stages while warning of further attacks unless Iran agrees to a deal. 6 weeks after Trump paused Operation Epic Fury in favor of a ceasefire, negotiations aimed at ending the war have largely stalled. We're in the final stages with Iran. In fact, I think I have him actually saying this.
3: You said yesterday you're about an hour away from making a decision. Where does that stand today? Have you heard anything from them?
0: The reporter is asking about the president saying he was an hour away from making a decision that could have meant you start hostilities again. That could have meant we're going to go forward and continue to take them out until they come to the table and get it done. But then he talks about why he hasn't taken that action because we're close.
4: Right on the borderline, believe me. If we don't get the right answers, it goes very quickly. We're all ready to go. We have to get the right answers. It would have to be a complete 100% good answers. And if we do, we save a lot of energy and lives, most importantly. Could go very quickly.
0: Or at this point, I think he does it on purpose. Let's answer some questions. Let's stand right by the plane.
1: Ready to just come
0: over here and gather by the plane. I'd like to take some questions for it. Because this is what you hear from the reporter. That's it. That's all you hear from the reporter. And then he like answers it.
4: A few days. There could be a few days, but it could go very quickly. Iran is a defeated nation. We're dealing with some people, and we're dealing, actually, I must tell you, we're dealing with some very good people. We're dealing with people that are, I think, far more reasonable than the people that are really no longer with us. We're dealing with some people with talent, with good brain power, and we're pretty impressed by it. So hopefully those people will make a deal that's going to be great for everybody. But I don't know. I don't know. I don't. Do I get what? I never get tired. But what I like to do...
0: Are you tired of the back and forth with Iran is what she said. He said, I never get tired.
4: If I can save war by waiting a couple of days, if I can save people being killed by waiting a couple of days, I think it's a great thing to do.
0: There you go. And again, I just envision this. Mr. President, can we get a couple of questions? Absolutely. Come over here. Or, no, you're not close enough to the engine. Yeah. Come right here.
1: Oh, you know it.
0: Yeah, you know, it's almost like it's a funny thing for him now.
1: Probably is, yeah.
0: Then he said this.
4: Well, in the Iran, I had no choice because they were going to have a nuclear weapon. We're not going to give them a nuclear weapon. But that's going to end soon, one way or the other. Oil is going to come tumbling down. There's so much oil. We have 1,600 ships in the strait that are loaded up with oil that are going to be coming out very soon. So we'll have to see. But the military has been unbelievable. The blockade has been infallible. Not one ship has gotten through the blockade. 37 have tried. They all wish they didn't.
0: There you go. President Trump on Iran. But then there's news that they're looking at getting Mahmoud Ahmadinejad back in there. What? Sam, you know who that is?
1: No.
0: He's not in the Dire Straits band, so you don't have to worry about that.
1: Okay, well, there's that.
0: You've never heard I Want My MTV? You never heard, like, Sting singing that in a song?
1: No.
2: Does she know who Sting is?
0: You know who Sting is?
1: The police guy?
0: Yes, he was in the police, yes.
1: Thank you.
0: He was a police officer back in the day. No, he was in the police. No, but in the Dire Straits song, Salt in the Swings, no, it's actually, what is that one called?
2: Money for Nothing.
0: Right. Yeah. In Money for Nothing, the beginning, it's Sting singing, I Want My MTV. You didn't know that? Sam,
2: no,
0: come on.
2: She doesn't know the song.
0: You don't know the song, Money for Nothing?
1: I don't think so.
2: You probably heard it.
0: You don't know that guitar lick, really? If you hear it, you should. Really?
1: That does not sound anything like a guitar. Okay.
0: Hold on.
1: Sounds like a button. Really? That's pretty bad.
0: I'm a pretty good musician, but I'm not a good mouth guitar player, I guess. That wasn't very good. Sam, look it up on the break. Would you please look up Money for Nothing? Please.
1: I'm listening to it now.
0: And do you know it? You know it, right?
1: Yes, I do.
2: Like, it starts off with the drums at first, I think.
1: It starts off with I Want My MTV.
0: Right, it starts out with Sting.
2: Yeah, and then like the
0: drums. So you do know the song?
1: Well, I'm listening to it. Hang on.
0: You just said you know it. Wow. You know what I mean? Like, Sting can tell you classical artists from 1561, but she doesn't know Sting and, you know.
1: I do know this song, and that was, you know what? Now that I hear the guitar riff, I mean, it was pretty close.
0: Right? Am I right?
1: Yeah.
0: Do it once, Sam. Go on, do it.
1: No, I'm good. I don't know the song good enough. I'm good.
0: 833-JOE-PAGS, 833-563-7247, joepags.com. Where are you on what's happening with Iran? Where are you with the UAE smartly building a pipeline to get away from the Strait of Hormuz? Where are you on the possibility of Mahmoud Ahmadinejad being the president of Iran again? Literally, that's being talked about. We're back after this in the Joe Pags Show. Stay here.
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0: Glad to have you. Thanks. I appreciate you stopping by. Lots going on. Lots to get to. Next hour, Jared Knott. He is a combat veteran from Vietnam. He's an author, and the books that he writes, got two of them now. It's a series where he talks about very, very small events that happened that caused massive either effects or changes on the entire globe. You're going to want to stick around. He's got a lot to say about what's going on in Iran, a lot to say about the arrest warrant now, the DOJ going after Raul Castro in Cuba. That's all very interesting. We'll get into that at length next hour as well. Plus, got Douglas Brunt, hour number three. He's an author, and he's got a new book out about the Nobel family and how oil and a simple decision made by the British Empire allowed for communism to take over a lot of this earth. I mean, it's all crazy. And think about it. A lot of wars have been fought over energy. A lot of wars have been fought over oil. So stick around for that. I think you're going to like it. 833-JOE-PAGS, 833-563-7247, joepags.com. I got to bring you this, because this guy, Mahmoud Ahmadinejad, was the president of Iran. He famously said things like, the blood of the Jews will flow in the streets. Death to Israel, death to America. That guy is being considered to be the president of Iran again. I don't know that I buy this. I don't know that I believe this. I'll be honest with you. From our friends at News Nation, Mahmoud Ahmadinejad considered by U.S. and Israel for Iran's leadership, according to a report. Finya Swai, or something at The Hill, wrote this, actually. The U.S. and Israel may have entered into the war with Iran with a regime change plan in mind that put Mahmoud Ahmadinejad, Iran's former president and a fierce critic of the U.S. and Israel, as a surprising potential successor, according to the New York Times, who I guess probably has four sources close to it who are having dinner with an anonymous source who doesn't want to say his name. Just putting it out there. U.S. officials briefed on the plan told the Times. U.S. officials who are briefed on the plan. Sam, who are those? They're needing names.
1: Oh, you know, sources.
0: U.S. sources who were briefed on it told the Times that Israel developed a multi-stage regime change strategy that unexpectedly envisioned Ahmadinejad in power despite the history or his history of anti-Israel rhetoric and support of Iran's nuclear program. The plan never materialized after Ahmadinejad was injured in the opening days of the conflict. He had been briefed on the plans but became disillusioned after surviving the strikes, the report says. The initial U.S.-Israeli strikes on Iran February 28th also killed its supreme leader, Ayatollah Khamenei. It's unclear how many or how Ahmadinejad was recruited to become involved in the plan, and his whereabouts are unknown. Ahmadinejad served as Iran's president from 2005 to 2013 and became internationally known for his Holocaust denial and staunch backing of Iran's nuclear program. In recent years, however, he had fallen out of favor with regime leaders, having accused them of corruption, and was barred from running for re-election. According to the report, the U.S. and Israel sought individuals within the Iranian regime who are willing to cooperate with the U.S. to topple Iran's government, though some officials were skeptical about whether Ahmadinejad could realistically lead. What the heck, dude? I mean, really, that guy? That's crazy to me. For those who don't know, this guy was just horrific when he was in office, well-known globally for denying the Holocaust, well-known globally for wanting the blood of the Jews and the Americans to be flowing in the streets. He was, of course, one of the loudest cheerleaders when Death to America was chanted in Parliament. So we allegedly, according to sources who don't want to say who they are, who were briefed on it, allegedly, we were talking to him about possibly helping to overthrow the government? I mean, seriously, strange bedfellows is what war makes. I think that would have been crazy, to be honest. 833-JOE-PAGS, joepags.com. Stay here.
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18: Indicted, the U.S. Justice Department charging the 94-year-old former Cuban president over his alleged role in the 1996 shootdown of aircraft delivering humanitarian aid. Acting Attorney General Todd Blanche.
19: For the first time in nearly 70 years, senior leadership of the Cuban regime has been charged in this country, in the United States of America, for acts of violence resulting in the deaths of American citizens. Nations and their leaders cannot be permitted to target Americans.
18: Two police officers who defended the Capitol on January 6 are suing to stop the creation of President Trump's $1.8 billion anti-weaponization fund that would pay compensation to their assailants. Firefighters in Southern California battling several wildfires that have grown windy in windy and dry weather, and a sinkhole opening up on the runway at New York's LaGuardia Airport. This is ABC News. A former Massachusetts Democratic powerhouse has passed away.
20: The boisterous Bostonian was the first member of Congress to voluntarily come out as gay in 1987. 2 years later, Barney Frank's House colleagues voted to reprimand him for unknowingly allowing his roommate to run a prostitution ring out of their home. Over his 16 terms in the House, Frank was a pugnacious defender of Democratic Party principles, who also occasionally challenged liberal orthodoxy. As chair of the House Financial Services Committee during the Great Recession, Frank authored key banking reforms in the bill that became known as the Dodd-Frank Act. Stephen Portnoy, ABC News, Washington.
18: A Tennessee man jailed over a social media post following conservative activist Charlie Kirk's death has been awarded $835,000 after he was jailed for more than a month before the charges were dropped. The 61-year-old retired police officer released a statement following the decision, saying he's pleased his First Amendment rights have been vindicated, looks forward to moving ahead with his family. Dave Packer, ABC News.
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28: Gas in Denver is averaging $4.74 a gallon, and while some people say it's causing issues with their budget, others say it doesn't matter.
29: It is a lot more when I go to the pump, but it's not affecting that I won't go on a trip or something like that. I think prices actually went way down right before this all started with Iran, and I think that it will go back down.
28: Colorado gas prices are 91 cents a gallon higher than they were a month ago. Compared to a year ago, they are $1.62 a gallon higher. The TSA is updating its policy to allow medical marijuana in luggage. Marijuana advocate and Strategy 64 partner Mason Tvert says the change reflects the marijuana landscape nationally.
30: The new policy is not a huge change, but a huge sign that the federal government is changing its attitude.
28: The policy applies to both checked and carry-on baggage. The TSA says it's focused on security threats rather than drugs. That's the latest. I'm Chad Bauer.
27: Now, impact traffic. Slow traffic, I-25 southbound, approaching 136th Avenue. There's a disabled vehicle in the left main line there. Traffic is getting by on the left express lane and on the right two lanes, but that left main line blocked. I-25 southbound, approaching 136th Avenue. Hampton eastbound at Lowell. The right two lanes are blocked due to an accident there, causing slower speeds. With traffic, I'm Jeffrey Dalle.
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0: Great radio stations all over from San Antonio. It is the Joe Pags Show along with Sam and Polo. I'm Joe. Glad to have you here. Cuba's run by bad guys. I think that we all understand that. I don't think it's a big argument. It's run by bad guys. Fidel Castro, not a good guy. His brother Raul, not a good guy. Fidel's dead. Raul is not. Raul's in his 90s. Nah, let's go in and indict him. What? So people started asking the simple question after we went into Venezuela and got Maduro and his wife. Leaders of an international drug cartel, those are the charges. They were indicted. We went and got them, got out. No American deaths. All of their guards decimated. The operation blew the minds of everybody around the globe, enemy and friend alike. But you wondered kind of openly, because there were elite, allegedly elite special forces people from Cuba there protecting Maduro, and from Iran there protecting Maduro, and from Russia. None of them could do anything. They're just dead where they stood. You wondered almost immediately, though, well, in the Western Hemisphere, you don't just have Venezuela. You've also got other bad guys, like what's happening in Cuba. And Cuba's a whole lot closer. Cuba, at its nearest part to the United States, to the Keys, is only 90 miles. Think about that. 90 miles off the coast of Florida, you've got Cuba. And this has been a totalitarian regime since the late 1950s. Again, Fidel Castro, bad. Killed tens of thousands of his own people. Che Guevara, bad. Killed people, hated gays. People, idiots on the left now wear his face on their shirts. Dumb. Raul Castro, bad, not a good guy. And now he's been indicted by the United States of America. And he was indicted for something that he didn't recently do. He was indicted for something that happened 30 years ago. Here's Todd Blanch, the acting attorney general.
15: Today, we are announcing an indictment charging Raul Castro and several others with conspiracy to kill U.S. nationals.
0: Now, I don't know. I know this is in Florida because Ashley Moody's standing there next to him, who's a senator. And I'm wondering, is this Miami, Sam? Because they're very, very happy that he said that.
8: It might be. Let me check.
0: Yeah, let me know.

0: Castro and the others are charged with additional crimes as well, including destruction of aircraft and 4 individual counts of murder. The indictment was returned by a grand jury sitting in this district in Miami on April 23rd.
1: Guess where it is? Miami.
0: 2026, and was unsealed today. For nearly 30 years, the families of 4 murdered Americans have waited for justice. On February, this is a story all too familiar. On February 24th, 1996, 2 civilian aircraft operated by Brothers to the Rescue were shot down over international waters by military aircraft from Cuba. 4 men were killed. Carlos Costa, Armando Alejandro Jr., Mario de la Peña, and Pablo Morales. They were unarmed civilians and were flying humanitarian missions for the rescue and protection of people fleeing oppression across the Florida Straits. As alleged in the indictment, Raul Castro and 5 co-defendants participated in a conspiracy that ended with Cuban military aircraft firing missiles at those civilian planes and killing 4 Americans. Those are the allegations returned by a federal grand jury. My message today is clear. The United States and President Trump does not and will not forget its citizens.
1: There you go. It's a major deal, but then it makes you think immediately. And again, I'm glad Todd Blanche is doing this. I'm glad the DOJ's doing it. Took 30 years, but I'm glad they're doing it. But it begs the question, is this a way to go in and do to Cuba what we did to Venezuela? Because again, remember, Maduro and his wife were indicted, and then eventually we went and got them, and then that causes what could become regime change in that country. Now, right now, you got the same person who was the vice president for Maduro who's in charge, this woman, I forget her name. But either way, I think it's Rodriguez. I forget her first name. But in Cuba, is that the plan? What's next in Cuba, Mr. President? Are we going to go there and will hostilities increase now with this going on?
2: What's coming next for Cuba?
1: What's coming next for Cuba is the question. Next to Air Force One, where we get a nice bit of noise.
3: See, it's a failing nation. You see that? It's falling apart. They have no oil. They have no money. It's a failing nation, so I just can't tell you that. But we're there to help. We're there to help the families, the people. And again, a lot of those people are related to me in the sense that I've had such a great relationship with Cuban Americans. They supported me at a 94% level. That's a pretty good level. And their relatives are there. So we got to, on a humanitarian basis, we're there to help.
1: So are we going to go in there and get Raul Castro, who, by the way, is in his 90s? Sam, find out exactly. I think he's 93 or 94 years old, this guy now. So let me know. I mean, are we going to go into Cuba and get him in the dark of night like we did in Venezuela? It won't be as much of a surprise because, you know, the world now knows we can do this. Is that how old he is?
4: 94.
1: There you go. Boom. Well, are we going to go in there and get him? Todd Blanche answers that.
0: There's all kinds of different ways that we get them here. The reason why we indict somebody is because we want them here to face justice in front of a jury of their peers.

0: 90 miles away. So what would you be for us doing with Cuba? Would you be for us going in there and getting Raul Castro and the others, as we did in Venezuela? Do you think the people of Cuba would rise up? I mean, they've been under the thumb for a long time. I think they're ready for some freedom and liberty. I think they're ready for consistent food and gas and energy and so on. I think they're ready for that. Is it our job to take care of that? I think this guy should face the music. What a dumb move 30 years ago. We talk about that at the bottom of the hour with Jared Knott. What a dumb move. If he doesn't do this 30 years ago, he's not indicted today, and this isn't going on today. But this is, like the indictment of Maduro and his wife, this is the reason for us to go in. It'd be pretty interesting to see how it shakes out. What are your thoughts? 833-JOE-PAGS, 833-563-7247, or go to joepags.com, scroll down, click on contact, send us an email. 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
3: Hi, great to have you. Thanks. Appreciate you stopping by. There's a lot going on, lots to get to. It is the Joe Pag Show for your Wednesday. We've got Jared Knott, a K-N-O-T-T, at the bottom of the hour. He's an author. He's also a guy that was in battle in Vietnam. He's got a lot to say about what seem to be insignificant small moves causing gigantuan, is that a word? Changes historically. And it's a very interesting conversation. We do talk a lot about Iran, not Iran. We talk a little bit about that. Talk a lot about Cuba. And a lot about this case from 30 years ago. I've been in news and information a long time, and I was certainly in news and information 30 years ago. I don't remember the Castro brothers shooting down an American plane in international waters. A plane that was out there, I guess it was some brothers rescue team, where they were actually trying to help people who would otherwise maybe drown, trying to go on a small boat from Cuba to the United States. I don't remember it. So I had him recall exactly what happened that day. And that was one move that, again, four people died. It's not insignificant. But that was one move that, if they don't do it, Raul Castro isn't facing these charges today. I found it to be very, very interesting. He's also got great knowledge of Asia. Obviously, he fought there. And we talk about exactly what we're looking at with Iran. How does that end? What happens now with Cuba and so on? It's a cool conversation. Make sure you stick around for that. And then an hour later, it'll be Doug Brunt. Douglas Brunt is Megyn Kelly's husband, and he's written a book, and it's about the Nobel family. And I had no idea that they were rich from oil. I know that the guy who they named the Peace Prize after is the guy who invented like TNT or dynamite. So that's interesting how you have a Peace Prize named after him when he came up with something so damaging. But it's an interesting story. It's a historical look at the last 150 years and how much things have changed because of our reliance on petroleum products, our reliance on gasoline, and so on. So make sure you stick around for that. We've got a lot going on and a lot to get to. Ilhan Omar has been implicated by many, many independent journalists as somebody who at least had knowledge of, if not was involved, and a lot of the fraud that's going on in Minnesota. That's according to them. She's responded now. It's taken a while, but she responded. This is from Fox News Digital. And again, I mean, this is somebody who's worth way too much money for the job she has. Somebody who doesn't like the country that took her in and saved her from tyranny. And she's just hateful at every turn. And there are all sorts of allegations that she's now involved in some hefty fraud, stealing money or redirecting money, might be a better term to use, that was from the taxpayers allegedly helping those who were in need. Omar breaks silence on alleged fraud connections and statement pointing to Trump administration, quote, flat out false. Trump's USDA pushed back in a statement to Fox News Digital, written by Andrew Mark Miller and Kieran McDonald. You got a couple of people on this one. Representative Ilhan Omar, Democrat, Minnesota, is speaking out over mounting questions from critics about her possible connection to the massive Feeding Our Future fraud scandal in Minnesota and suggesting the Trump administration bears responsibility. Quote, any claim that I had knowledge of this scheme is flat out false, the Minnesota congresswoman said in a written statement to Fox News Digital on Wednesday today. Quote, the Meals Act was signed into law by President Trump and passed with bipartisan support as part of a broader legislative package. Trump's USDA secretary set the regulatory framework during the rollout of the program. I have always championed feeding the kids and will continue to ensure our children do not go hungry. And that wasn't really a statement about the fraud. Huh. Omar went on to say that the moment this fraud came to light, she immediately sent a letter to the USDA secretary demanding answers and accountability. Quote, as I stated from the beginning, stealing millions of dollars under the guise of feeding hungry children to bankroll lavish lifestyles and extravagant expenses is reprehensible, Omar said. Quote, I am grateful that Amy Bach and every individual involved in this abhorrent scheme are being held accountable for defrauding taxpayers and betraying vulnerable children, end quote. Omar's comment comes after she faced mounting pressure to explain her knowledge and connections to the scandal that cost taxpayers hundreds of millions of dollars. Minnesota House Fraud Prevention and State Agency Oversight Committee invited Omar to testify about what she knows, but says she never responded, which prompted an effort to subpoena the information from her. That effort was blocked by Democrats on the committee. Duh, of course it was. Just last week, the committee released its final report that accused Governor Tim Walz's administration of fostering a culture of tolerance that allowed fraudsters to steal billions in taxpayer dollars. The report offered a strong critique of Omar, asserting that her Meals Act, implemented into the Families First Coronavirus Response Act, took the guardrails off federal nutrition programs by allowing for-profit restaurants to participate and permitting grab-and-go flexibilities that made it nearly impossible to verify if children were actually being fed by the Feeding Our Future program. Can you imagine? Can you imagine that you're pretending like you're feeding kids? You're pretending like you're feeding families, and we literally don't even know if any of the meals were even made? We literally don't even know if anybody got a meal? And she's acting like she doesn't know anything? The Republicans, the committee's Republican chair, Representative Kristen Robbins, had suggested that Congress should take action to enforce the subpoena and get more answers about questions related to Omar's alleged association with convicted fraudsters, her public promotion of a Minneapolis restaurant that later became linked to the program, along with communication meeting records with the Minnesota Department of Education and constituents. She only sent a letter once the fraud was exposed, Robbins told Fox News Digital in a response to Omar's statements. Quote, prior to that, she sent letters urging administration to keep the waivers in place, allowing the fraud to continue. Sounds like revisionist history. I don't buy it at all, she said. I mean, what are we looking at here? Hey, Minnesota, this is your money. Back the Republicans in your state legislature. Get more Republicans in your state legislature. And let me say this outwardly. I want to see the Judiciary Committee and, without a doubt, and maybe the Oversight Committee, subpoena Omar. She's a sitting member of Congress that is alleged to have participated in massive fraud in Minnesota. Fraud that was committed, allegedly, with money that was approved by an act or a law in Congress, signed by the president. Call her in front of Jim Jordan. Call her in front of Jamie Comer. Let's get some answers. She certainly shouldn't be in Congress anymore. Not even just for this. Keep it here. Coming back.
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5: Hey, guys.
0: When was the last time you woke up actually feeling rested or got through the day without feeling stressed out? 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
6: Packer, U.S. federal prosecutors announcing the indictment of former Cuban President Raul Castro on the anniversary of the day the country was established. Reaction on the streets of Miami.
7: The Cuban people are finally getting their justice. They're going to bring him over and try him as the murderer he is.
6: Officials say the 94-year-old allegedly ordered an illegal attack that killed American civilian pilots who were trying to rescue people fleeing Cuba on rafts in international waters. Growing opposition in Congress to the plan to pay out up to $1.8 billion to those who say they were targeted by federal prosecutors, including President Trump's allies. Some Republicans say that they're going to try and shut it down. The American missionary doctor who's tested positive for the Ebola virus in a U.S. base in Germany right now, receiving treatment. Bipartisan support in a House committee for making sure TSA workers get paid during any future government shutdowns. James Murdoch, son of media mogul Rupert Murdoch, to acquire New York Magazine. This is ABC News.
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0: president went into Venezuela and got Maduro and his wife and got them on charges of being basically drug kingpins. You wondered what it was going to take to go into Cuba. Well, now we're looking at Cuba, and I've got this man on. It's Jared Knott. He is a Vietnam combat veteran. He's also a great author. His books are called Tiny Blunders, Big Disasters, 39 Tiny Mistakes That Changed the World Forever, and then Tiny Blunders, Big Disasters, Book 2. Go and get them both. Jared, nice to see you. How you doing?
1: Just fine. It's an honor to be here.
0: It's my honor, my friend. All right, so let's talk about what I just said. We go into Venezuela for a good reason. I mean, these are bad people, and hopefully that's going to be a much better friend in this hemisphere. Also kicks out Iran, kicks out Cuba, kicks out China, Russia. Whoever had a presence in Venezuela doesn't have that access anymore, one would hope. But it made me think, what about Cuba? Is that next? And a lot of the Cuban people quietly been saying, are we next? Get these people out of here. And now the administration, the DOJ, is making a move on Raul Castro. Talk to me about this. Did you see this coming when we went to Venezuela?
1: I knew that something was happening. There was some kind of plan being made. There were other things happening behind the scenes. And, of course, they had different kinds of research, different kinds of programs laid out. But right. It does seem to be following the plan that you mentioned there. They could now, with indicted for a murder that took place 30-some-odd years ago, they get some justification for sending in military action to arrest him the way they did Maduro and take him up to New York and charge him there. So it may be one more string in unraveling what's left of the Cuban government there. That's probably part of the overall pressure campaign that they're putting together to cause a collapse in the Cuban government.
0: What can you tell me about what happened 30 years ago? Because I've been in news and information a long time. I don't remember them shooting this plane down. What was the story here?
1: Well, yes, I didn't remember until we did some research on it, but there was an organization called Brothers to the Rescue, and it was an anti-Castro, liberate Cuba kind of organization. And okay. They had the Cubans were trying to frustrate it, and they were flying, I think it was three planes, on international waters, and the Cubans sent jets over MiGs and shot down two of the planes, killed four people. And it was just a really cold-blooded murder. There was no justification for doing that in international waters, and it was a big incident at the time. Now, that's 30 years ago, so why bring it up now? Because they're looking, I think, for justification for military action, criminal enforcement, military action against Raul, who in 94 is still considered the most influential leader in the Cuban government, so that may be part of the overall plan. They send in a military operation, they arrest him and several of the other people who were indicted, and that's just one more thing that they can do to shake up and to push down the Cuban administration. That would be my guess of why they dug up an incident from 30 years ago and try to bring it forward now.
0: TinyBlundersBigDisasters.com is the website. Go and check out author Jared Knott, K-N-O-T-T. What's likely to happen then? Because I know getting rid of the theocracy in Iran is not going to be easy. I hope that the Iranian people get their country back and they can celebrate their culture that's 2,500 years old, but that's hard to do. They've been in place 47 years. The Cuban communist government has been in place even longer than that. How easy would it be to get this leadership out in Cuba and give them some semblance of freedom? Is that even possible?
1: Well, yes, there. I think it's a much easier situation in Cuba than it is in Iran. The Cuban government is incompetent. They are crumbling. The people are suffering enormously. There's an organization within an organization. I think it's spelled G-A-E-S-T-R-A, Guestra, the exact pronunciation. Anyway, okay. They have a lot of power and influence within the government. They have elite groups that are receiving a lot of money, and taking the profit away from the people, and people are suffering enormously. Of course, power outages, lack of fuel, and so on. So there's very little support in Cuba for the current regime. And the United States is looking for ways to shake the regime. Maybe just arresting the top four or five leaders, like we did with Maduro, would be enough to transform it into something completely different. It's not anything like what's going on in Iran. We have a million men under arms there and wrong willing to die so that they can go to heaven with their matches or their 40 birds or whatever nonsense they believe. Yeah. That is willing to die, who wanted to die for their cause. The Cubans, I think, love life and very much want to continue to live. And so that it's very possible that some kind of program involving the arrest of some key people and some additional pressure can bring a regime change in Cuba, maybe in the next several weeks.
0: So we mentioned that they've been indicted, that he's been indicted, Raul Castro. We indicted, I guess, Maduro several years ago and never really did anything about it. Did we just telegraph to Cuba that you better hide this guy because we're coming to get him? I mean, it just seems odd that we announced it.
1: Well, it's clearly, of course, there's a speech made today by Marco Rubio talking about offering the Cuban people a new chance for a new relationship, of having the ability to vote for your own government, to go in business for yourself. Pointing out the fact that this organization within the government is controlling all the money, cheating people out of the funds that rightfully belong to them. So it's clearly a campaign to win support for a new change in the regime, and that would require possibly just a military strike against the leadership, arrest them, take them back to face justice in New York, and then that there might be, remaining people might be willing to cooperate with the United States in moving over to an ally of the United States, something like that, something not that similar to what happened in Venezuela. That's something like that is in the works.
0: Well, what do you think about Venezuela? I mean, what do you think about Venezuela? I'm sorry to interrupt, but a little bit of a delay. We have this person who's in charge now, who is the vice president under Maduro. So, I mean, what does the future look like in Venezuela? Does she still have the right to stay there? Will they do free and fair elections? Because if she stays in power, I think that's a weaker stance than if we put in the ability for people to vote for a new leader in Venezuela. And that might be a high sign to the people of Cuba. Hey, if we get this guy out of here, you're going to be able to vote on who you want.
1: Yes, so the people that, I think it's Mrs. Rosy Rodriguez, I think her name, she's all too happy to stay in her current position.
0: Right.
1: To do that, she's also happy to be cooperative with the United States. The current regime can stay there if they become a friendly, supportive organization. And people in Venezuela are dancing in the streets so happy, talking about building statues to Donald Trump, happy that the old regime is gone, a new regime is there to take its place. So that's a good role model. So to speak, for the Cuban people to look at and possibly follow. We'll get rid of the corrupt people at the top of your regime. We can then transition you over to a government that believes in freedom, democracy, free enterprise, and you can have a much happier life. Right now, they're going through misery, blackouts, lack of energy, lack of money, lack of everything. So the chance for a transformation into a prosperous and successful country, a lot of the situation in Venezuela. So it could be that one is paralleling the other, and there's some serious plans in the works that I think are going to be executed in the next 2 or 3 weeks.
0: It is Jared Nutt, author, Vietnam combat veteran. Go and get Tiny Blunders, Big Disasters. His book series, there are two books out now. Go to tinyblundersbigdisasters.com and go find out more about it. So this was a tiny blunder by Cuba, I guess, and not tiny. He killed four people. But this could cause a big change in regime. Although I think we would have found a different reason if this wasn't the reason why we're doing it. Was there anything else that Cuba has done historically that we could have said, hey, we should have indicted, Fidel Castro and his brother Raul Castro a long time ago because of these things that they did wrong? Or was this just the right moment to hone in on from 1996?
1: Yeah, because Castro was considered to be a liberal figure, holding himself up to be a socialist and a role model for people to follow in terms of socialism, et cetera, et cetera.
0: Right.
1: He got a favorable press from the American Fourth Estate, from the American media, far more than we deserve. By the way, in book one, there's a chapter regarding that, but Castro's guilty of killing like 78,000 people, primarily trying to escape Cuba. That was like 18 years ago is what the total was. Now it may be 100,000, who knows how many. They have their hands dipped in blood. Criminal enterprise and killing many, many people, every bit as evil as the administration we have there in Iran. So there are plenty of crimes to accuse people of. This is what was very salient, in that it was international, and there were people in the United States shot down in international waters without any justification whatsoever. And Raul Castro was still alive, still a prominent figure. So it was an obvious step in the direction of military action following law enforcement action. And they got part of a plan that says we're coming together to change the regime. And because there's so much support in Cuba for a regime change, I say there's a very good chance it's going to be happening in the next 2 or 3 or 4 weeks.
0: It is Jared Nutt, author, Vietnam combat veteran. Go get his book series, TinyBlundersBigDisasters.com. Go and check that out. What do you take away from what happened last week in China? I had Gordon Chang on the other day, and he said that she was insulting Trump to his face and trying to humiliate him by saying America's days are over and this is a new era and all this stuff. But Trump's response made a lot of sense, and actually he looked stronger than she. In watching it as an observer who has fought battles, who's fought wars in Asia, what did you take away with how she represented himself in China when Trump and the gang were in town?
1: Yeah, they say people that read body language were saying that the two are getting along quite well. They're turning their toes towards each other or whatever it is that they
0: analyze. Yeah.
1: And they were having a good rapport, et cetera, good relationship. There's a lot of propaganda statements that are being made, but one thing that rang true is that Donald Trump was saying that President Xi was very impressed with the United States military, and that's very important. He looks at the prospect of taking over Taiwan, sees how extremely effective the United States military was in Venezuela, how effective it's been in destroying the Air Force and the Navy, so on and so forth, in Iran. It would be, think twice and maybe three times, maybe four times, before any kind of invasion of Taiwan, knowing how powerful the United States military is, and the Joe president wanted to use that military in a tight situation. So I think the United States came out ahead. Of course, we have orders coming for 200-plus Boeing planes, and then more hundreds that are behind that. A lot of good business have been done, a lot of good things for the farmers. So I think it was a win for Donald Trump, not an overwhelming win. Overwhelming win, I guess, would have been Iran would have been forced into opening the Straits of Hormuz or something like that. So it's not that big a victory. But I think it was it pretty much moved the football down the field in favor of the United States and of American industry.
0: It's Jared Nutt, the author of Tiny Blunders, Big Disasters. Can you outline a tiny blunder that led to a big disaster that maybe we're not that aware of that will entice people to go and get the book? I'd love to hear something historically that maybe I'm not even aware of that had it not happened, this other big thing wouldn't have happened.
1: Well, yeah, there was a mistake made by Woodrow Wilson way back in 1919, and if it had not been for this mistake, there's a good chance that China would be a democracy even today. And let me, it's a little bit long story, so I can't condense it quickly, but anyway, there was, at the end, in 1919, all the Allies wanted their slice of the pie at the Treaty of Versailles and taking the spoils for having defeated Germany. And the Japan, who was on our side, by the way, in World War I, they defeated the Germans on the Pacific. And they, what they wanted was the German concessions, areas in China that Germany controlled. They wanted that. And they also wanted a statement in the Versailles Treaty that all ethnic groups should be treated equally, that one should not be given favoritism over the other. Well, the people in Australia and the people and the senators in Western United States are opposed to that statement of equality, because that might mean that people from Asia, from China, would be allowed to come to the United States and would compete for jobs against the constituents that they had there in California and Oregon and Australia. Well, long story short, Woodrow Wilson was persuaded by that, and so he told the Japanese, "I'm sorry, we cannot give you the statement of equality. All you have to do is quote for the Declaration of Independence."
0: That's kind of
1: that's a great thing. But they can't do it. But what we will do to make up for that is a stop. You may have the Chinese concessions, the German concessions in China. Well, the dates are important. It was announced on May 3rd, 1919, that was going to be the case. The German concessions are going to be given to the Japanese, which, by the way, is a perpendicular violation of Wilson's 14 points, that there would not be colonization, domination of one country over another.
0: Right.
1: It was announced on May 3rd, that was announced, and on May 4th, the now famous May 4th, in the beginning of the May 4th movement, there are riots, demonstrations all across China. And one Chinese national said this: "We had believed in Woodrow Wilson and the Western democracies, and then we decided that they were all great liars." Okay.
0: Wow.
1: And so they renounced the Western democracies. They went and renounced Woodrow Wilson. Coming out of Russia at that time was a new philosophy called communism. And the May 4th movement became the Communist movement, that later led by Mao Zedong, and it took all the way to 1949. But one development after another, China might very well become a democracy following the example of Woodrow Wilson and the Western democracies, except for that terrible mistake in betraying the Chinese and giving land to Japan that they had no right to. So that mistake by Woodrow Wilson, it had not been for that, India is a democracy, Japan is a democracy, South Korea is a democracy. It could be that China could be a democracy to this day, and all that we're dealing with the President Xi and all the rest of it, could have been avoided except for that single tiny mistake.
0: And all he had to say was, we'll treat you equally. That's it?
1: That's it. This Come thing, on. Two or three, from the Declaration of Independence, all people would be equal, all men created equal, I'm sure created with equal fairness, et cetera, et cetera. Just that much. It was a terrible, terrible, small mistake that caused enormous, enormous long-term consequences.
0: Obviously. It is Jared Nutt. That's amazing. Go check out more stories like that. Tiny Blunders, Big Disasters, Part 1 and Part 2. They're both out. Go to tinyblundersbigdisasters.com. Let me finish with this. How do you think that we end with Iran? I would like to see the theocracy gone. I'm not so sure it's going to be. They're going to lie, no matter what the deal is that we end up making. Do you feel good about how that's going to come to an end? And it's got to come to an end soon, or else the president will lose a lot of support here.
1: Well, we're dealing with a rational group of people. The Chinese are evil, but they're rational. North Korea also evil, but they're rational. Even Maduro evil, but he was sensible. Okay, in his own right. The people there in Iran, they want to die so that they will go to heaven and their mansion with 40, 50, 60, 70 virgins, however many they can handle, whatever the nonsense they believe. They want to die for their cause. So you're not dealing with people who just would rather die then find a reasonable peace treaty. They're not trying to act in their best interest of their own people or even their own best interest in the sense of living a long, prosperous life. They're committed. It reminds me way back of David Koresh, if you remember way back. He was a criminal. He just wanted money. No, he didn't want money. He wanted to go down in a great conflagration. He wanted to go down in a great, big, huge demonstration in front of the world as a martyr, a kind of a sacrificial kind of a thing. Well, that's kind of what the people leading Iran want. They want to be martyrs to their strange, weird, twisted cause. It makes it very difficult to deal with. It's going to take President Trump says he thinks he's close to a deal. If I had to bet $10, I would say it's going to take a lot of military action. It's going to be a tough battle to get it over with.
0: No, I don't disagree with you, and I do hope that the theocracy is gone, because they will lie, and you're right. They think 72 virgins are waiting for them, so they want to die. And the people of Iran, the vast majority, it appears, likes Western culture, wants their own culture back, wants these people to take their thumb off their neck, and I hope it ends up doing that. Jared, I appreciate you hanging out. He's an author, also Vietnam combat veteran, Jared Nutt. It's K-N-O-T-T. Go to tinyblundersbigdisasters.com. I hope we can speak again soon, my friend. Thank you.
1: Appreciate it very much. I enjoyed it. Thank you, sir.
0: I did too. We're back after this. Stay right here.
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0: I didn't remember this shooting down of two planes over international waters near Cuba. And I'm glad this guy's facing charges at 94. What's next to happen? Who knows? But maybe he'll be in the same, the next door jail cell to Maduro. I think that'd be amazing. 833-JOE-PAGS, 833-563-7247, joepags.com. 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
23: ABC News, I'm Dave Packer. U.S. federal prosecutors announcing the indictment of former Cuban President Raul Castro on the anniversary of the day the country was established. Reaction on the streets of Miami.
24: The Cuban people are finally getting their justice. They're going to bring him over and try him as the murderer he is.
23: Officials say the 94-year-old allegedly ordered an illegal attack that killed American civilian pilots who were trying to rescue people fleeing Cuba on rafts in international waters. Growing opposition in Congress to the plan to pay out up to $1.8 billion to those who say they were targeted by federal prosecutors, including President Trump's allies. Some Republicans say that they're going to try and shut it down. The American missionary doctor who's tested positive for the Ebola virus in a U.S. base in Germany right now, receiving treatment. Bipartisan support in the House committee for making sure TSA workers get paid during any future government shutdowns. James Murdoch, son of media mogul Rupert Murdoch, to acquire New York Magazine. This is ABC News. Another state takes a swipe at prediction market apps. ABC's Jim Ryan has more.
25: The state attorney general says Kalshi, Polymarket, and similar businesses are gambling operations, quote, designed to be addictive. But a day after Governor Tim Walz signed a bill outlawing prediction markets in Minnesota, the Commodity Futures Trading Commission, the federal regulator of the markets, filed suit to keep the statute from taking effect. The Trump-appointed head of the CFTC says Minnesota farmers for decades have relied on hedging products to prevent losses from weather and crop-related events. Jim Ryan, ABC News.
23: For Harvard students, it's getting a little bit harder to maintain that straight-A average after the Faculty of Arts and Sciences voted to limit the number of top grades given per class. The school's faculty argued that A marks had become so common they could not reliably distinguish exceptional work. Around 18 first responders in New Mexico being treated for an exposure to an unknown substance inside a mountain air home that killed three, two of those in serious condition. Dave Packer, ABC News.
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27: Mayor Mike Johnston is celebrating Denver's progress on combating homelessness.
28: Today we're here to announce that the federal point in time count that was just released will show that Denver has dropped street homelessness by 64% over the last 3 years, which is the largest drop in street homelessness of any city in American history.
27: Both individual and family homelessness saw decreases. Colorado is putting out the call for foster families. With about 8 kids per day entering foster care, Colorado Department of Human Services Administrator Toylan Edwards says all types of families are needed to find the right fit. She says the goal is always to reunite kids with their original families.
29: What we really want is for this to be a temporary situation.
27: Edward says you can also support foster programs without a full-time responsibility. You can find more details online at coforkids.org. That's the latest. I'm Chad Bauer.
30: Now, impact traffic.
31: Still some slower speeds on the westbound side of I-70 at Adalia.
1: There's a vehicle fire in the right lane there causing those slower speeds. So stay to the left as you approach I-70 westbound at Adalia. I-25 southbound approaching 136th Avenue. There was an earlier stalled vehicle in the left lane that has been moved to the right shoulder, but traffic is not affected by it. It's flowing pretty freely and at posted speeds. With traffic, I'm Jeffrey Dalle.
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9: This is Weld County Sheriff Steve Reams. 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
0: Great radio stations everywhere, along with Sam and Polo. It is the Joe Pags Show. Thanks a lot for stopping by. I'm the aforementioned Joe Pags. Lots going on this hour. Doug Brunt at the bottom of the hour. He's an author. He's a guy who's got a book out about the Nobel family and the oil riches and some very, very seemingly small moves that changed the history. You might not have even had communism had some of these moves been done. We're going to have that with Douglas Brunt. I didn't realize that the Nobel family was rich from oil money. I don't know everything about everything. I know a little bit about a lot. But I don't follow where the money goes when and where it came from. I knew that Alfred Nobel, the guy that they named the prize after, is the guy that invented like dynamite, which is like kind of interesting that the Peace Prize goes with it. But we're going to get into that. Doug is also Megyn Kelly's husband, and we will talk to him about what's happening inside the house when you got Iran going on, and you got Megyn on this side and the others on the other side, and people going at each other. You know, does she deal with it the way she did 20 years ago? Is it different now? And then also, what went into the decision to go on that tour where she was speaking shortly after Charlie Kirk was killed in a speaking engagement himself? So we get into all that and then some at the bottom of the hour. Don't miss a second of that. It'll be Douglas Brunt on the Joe Pags Show. I am for us doing constitutional amendments that make sense. I think that we should probably take a look at doing that more often, because when we have people making decisions in courts that don't seem to be constitutional, but they might be decisions that you would agree with, you should push for a constitutional amendment. We know that a person who was born outside the U.S. and was not a natural-born citizen, because you can be born outside the U.S., still be natural-born if your parents are citizens, if they're on vacation, they have the baby, whatever, you're still a natural-born citizen. Either by blood or by land, you've got to be a natural-born citizen to be the president. We know that. But you can be a member of the House of Representatives. You can be a senator if you weren't born here, as long as you're a naturalized citizen. You can also be somebody who's a judge, serving on a bench, maybe even with a lifetime appointment, if you weren't born here. And we know there are a lot of people who are in very important jobs that weren't born here. Many of them do a very good job. A lot of them do the job of their former land, like Ilhan Omar that we mentioned last hour, literally has said, I am in Congress to do the work for the Somalian people. She said that. Then later she said that somehow we screwed up the translation. She was speaking Somali. She didn't really say that, but she did. Then we have people like Zoran Mamdani, the mayor of New York City, largest city in the country, born in Uganda, is a far left-wing socialist, a guy who lied to get into office and now just says anything he feels like saying, does anything he feels like doing. And the people there, I think a lot of them, now wish they hadn't elected him. I mean, should there be a rule that he can't be the mayor of a city in the United States if you weren't born here? Well, he's a naturalized citizen. Should that apply to all governmental jobs? It's not to say that somebody with Ugandan background can't eventually become something in an elective office or elected office. Not to say somebody from Somalia or has Somalian background can't be, but why not wait a generation? All right, Zoran can't, but his kids can. That would make sense, wouldn't it? If they were born here. Ilhan can't, but her kids can. Not that they would. I think that would, you know, entail them working. We did have a story the other day about her daughter that just basically is a protester. That's her job, to protest. But what about that? Like, my grandfather was a naturalized U.S. citizen. I would have been okay with him not being eligible to run for elected office, but then my father and his brothers and sisters could have. I can if I wanted to. It's not a bad idea, in my opinion. Nancy Mace agrees with me. Mace targets Squad Dem with proposed constitutional ban on foreign-born lawmakers. Mace's proposal would affect more than a dozen naturalized citizens currently serving in Congress, including several Republicans. Adam Pack wrote this at Fox News Digital. Under the U.S. Constitution, anyone who is not a natural-born citizen is barred from becoming president or vice president. Now a House Republican wants to expand that requirement to much of the federal government. Representative Nancy Mace, Republican South Carolina, plans to introduce a joint resolution Wednesday, today, proposing a constitutional amendment requiring members of Congress, federal judges, and other Senate-confirmed appointees to be natural-born citizens. The proposal would affect more than a dozen naturalized citizens currently serving in Congress, including several Republicans. Mace, who's running to be South Carolina's next governor, suggested that the country's nearly 25 million naturalized citizens who made the deliberate choice to become Americans may have divided loyalties. Quote, if you hold power in the American government, you should be a natural-born American citizen, Mace told Fox News Digital in a statement. For too long, we've allowed foreign-born members to hold seats in this government while making clear their loyalty is not here. We see it every day, she said. Mace specifically called out progressive Representative Ilhan Omar, Democrat from Minnesota, who was born in Somalia, became a naturalized citizen in 2000. Allegedly. I'll add the allegedly, because we're not allowed to see her citizenship papers. Ilhan Omar is just one of many foreign-born members of this government who have made clear time and again their loyalty is not here, Mace said. The American people deserve leaders who put America first. This amendment closes a gap in our Constitution long overdue for closing, end quote. Omar's path to U.S. citizenship has also faced heightened scrutiny from Republicans in recent months. Vice President J.D. Vance said Tuesday that Omar is under investigation by the Department of Justice for possible immigration fraud. Some Republicans have called for her deportation over the alleged offense. A spokesperson for Omar did not immediately respond to a request for comment. Mace's proposal faces steep odds of becoming part of the Constitution, requiring a two-thirds vote in both chambers of Congress before ratification by three-fourths of the U.S. states. Amendments can also be proposed through a constitutional convention requested by two-thirds of state legislatures, though that method has never been used successfully. There are 19 foreign-born members of Congress, though some are natural-born citizens. Those some are natural-born citizens due to having at least one parent who is a U.S. citizen. All right, so it doesn't, again, foreign-born doesn't matter. Just like I said, if their parent or parents are natural-born citizens or are U.S. citizens, they are natural-born, considered to be natural-born. Under Mason's proposal, Senator Bernie Moreno, Republican Ohio, an ally of President Donald Trump, who was born in Colombia, became a U.S. citizen at 18, could no longer serve in Congress. The same restriction would apply to Representatives Juan Siscomani, representative from Republican from Arizona, Young Kim, Republican California, Victoria Sparks, Republican Indiana, became naturalized citizens after immigrating to the United States from Mexico, South Korea, Ukraine, respectively. On the Democratic side, Representatives Pramila Jayapal, Ted Lieu, Robert Garcia, I don't know how to say this person's name, from Illinois, are among lawmakers who would be affected. Former Trump Transportation Secretary Elaine Cho, the wife of Senator Mitch McConnell, Republican Kentucky, and Alejandro Mayorkas, former President Joe Biden's Department of Homeland Security Secretary, also would have been ineligible to serve in cabinet posts under the proposal. Listen, man, I'm for doing what's right. I don't understand. And again, I like Moreno. I like a lot of the people. I like Sparks. We've had her on several times. But why is it so important that the president be a natural born citizen, but not nearly as important that somebody who serves in the House or Senate is? Co-equal branches, right? Should we have people not born here on the Supreme Court? Co-equal branches, right? So why hold the president to that standard? Because the assumption is if you're not a natural born citizen, you might have allegiances elsewhere. Why isn't that standard the same for everybody who serves in one of the branches? And yeah, necessarily, it would push out some good people. It would also push out some people that don't like the country. It's an interesting quandary. Sam, do me a favor. See if anything happened with this today. Because Nancy Mace will bring stuff up like this, and a lot of times it won't go anywhere, and it should. Like, she literally simply asked for the immigration papers of Ilhan Omar, and they refused to show them to her. In fact, some Republicans voted against it, which doesn't make any sense. So, see if anything happened with that. I appreciate you doing that. We also have a few sound bites that I thought were pretty interesting today. Somebody who was

0: she's talking about. You don't have to have a passport to vote. If you need to prove your citizenship, and those of us who are already registered to vote, we don't have to prove anything. We're already it's not retroactive. But if you're going to register to vote, you got to prove your citizenship. You show your birth certificate. Or you show your marriage license that where you changed your name. Nobody's forcing you to go buy a passport. And by the way, if you don't have an ID, in all of these states that have voter ID, you get a free ID if you don't have one. Otherwise, it might be looked at as a poll tax. It's not. What bothers me the most about Jasmine Crockett, second, I guess, to the fact that she's an actress and doesn't really talk like this, what bothers me most about her is that she really, really thinks she's intelligent. And she really isn't. Or she assumes everybody listening to her isn't intelligent. I think it's the former, because if she were an intelligent person, she wouldn't be making these lies up. Look, you can complain about what Republicans want. You can complain about that policy versus this policy. But to just make stuff up wholesale and then sell it as if it's true, you must be absolutely unintelligent.
1: Some of y'all need to read up on your history books.
0: She doesn't talk like that.
1: Very same ones that the Republicans have decided that people should not hear about, because you don't want real history taught in our schools because you're afraid that it's going to hurt people's feelings.
0: Well, what are our schools? She went to a school that was $38,000 a year. I went to a public school. She wasn't bothered with that.
1: To know that their ancestors were so savage that they would enslave black folk. You don't want them to understand why the 14th Amendment mattered then and it matters today. You don't want them to understand that when they draw these racist lines and tell black folk that they shouldn't have representation. And
0: Because black people can only be represented by black people. Although the guy who they're getting rid of in Tennessee is a white guy named Steve Cohen. But yeah, again, this is just somebody grandstanding looking for a job. She will be out of a job soon, and she'll be on the nearest MS Now or CNN panel, wherever you tune in.
1: This country, that it is against the Constitution.
2: Time of the
1: you want them
2: lady.
1: To be ignorant so
2: time
1: that they can sit up here and
2: the
1: be your token
2: the gentle lady
1: for your mission.
2: Has expired. Well, you can't yield.
0: she says, I yield. Sam, what is she yielding to? She's out of time.
3: Yeah, she was out of time. Wow.
0: Yielding, you normally would say, I yield. All right, what happened with this Nancy Mace thing today?
3: Nothing. I think she just filed to make an amendment or an amendment change, but really nothing came out of it other than that.
0: Very interesting. All right, 833-JOE-PAGS, 833-563-7247, joepags.com. Would you be cool with a constitutional amendment that said you've got to be a natural-born citizen to serve in either House of Congress or as a judge? Already it's a rule for the president. Keep it here. Coming back.
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7: Great to have you. Thanks. I appreciate you stopping by. 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Look at the phone lines. I'm confused about this phone call. Judy, what's going on in San Antonio? Hi.
8: Well, there's not a whole lot. I've managed to beat the traffic, so I'm a very happy girl.
7: Nice.
8: I have a question, though. If this naturalized citizen only for top government officials goes through, do we lose Marco Rubio?
7: Well, I don't know. Is Miami not in the United States?
8: Well, I don't know. Was he born in Cuba or was he born in the United States?
7: No, he was born in Miami. They're talking about him possibly being the nominee for president next time, or vice president. They couldn't even talk that way if he weren't born here. He was born in Miami.
8: Oh, I'm so glad to hear that.
7: Yeah, I'm glad you brought it up. I'll bet there are more people than you that think that. No, I'm with you.
8: Well, yeah, because I know his family is from Cuba. I've heard him speak of it many times.
7: Yes.
8: Marco himself was born in Miami. You have just taken a tremendous load off my mind.
7: It's why I'm here. You know what I mean, Sam? That's why I'm here.
9: Oh, definitely. I mean, when she called in, I was like, wait a second.
7: Yeah, I mean, they've been talking about Marco Rubio or J.D. Vance for the next time, and that couldn't even be the talk if you weren't born here. So, going in, I get it, though. I mean, he speaks Spanish very well. He is definitely Cuban in nationality or ethnicity. When I was growing up, we called it nationality. What's your nationality? I'm Italian. Now they say ethnicity, which is weird. But, he was born in Miami, and he certainly is somebody they're talking about possibly running next time. It's going to be between him and Vance, and a lot of people are saying it should be Vance and Rubio, which I think might be a ticket that could be undefeatable, to be honest with you, if that's a thing. Let me give you another soundbite that jumped out at me today. Jeff Bezos, the boss over at Amazon, and he's worth billions. Sam, find out how much he's worth while I play this soundbite. Jeff Bezos is like, you know, he's had enough with people saying that he should pay more in taxes, as if that's going to solve any problems. It's not going to. And at the same time, he's a confusing guy. Republicans or conservatives are like, yeah, don't overtax people. And then he also says, but then these other people shouldn't be taxed at all.
0: And Elizabeth Warren has made this point repeatedly. I think she's made it in reference to you. And
7: what are they at, Boeing? Why is there so much noise in this one? What is this?
9: I know, but Jeff's audio is a lot more clear.
7: Okay, he's being interviewed by some doofus from CNBC.
0: Are able to pay a lower tax rate, even though
7: this guy is saying that billionaires are paying a lower tax rate.
0: You're paying an enormous sum in taxes, a lower tax rate than maybe I am.
3: These people sometimes say that I don't pay taxes. So true. I pay billions of dollars in taxes, and it's a perfect. Again, if people want me to pay more billions,
0: right,
3: then let's have that debate. But don't pretend, you know, that's going to solve the problem. You could double the taxes I pay, and it's not going to help that teacher in Queens. I promise you.
7: 1,000% right. You could double the taxes he pays, and it would not help that teacher in Queens. Later in the conversation, he talks about a nurse in New York City making $75,000 is paying $12,000 a year in taxes. He doesn't think she should pay anything. He or she, I guess you could be a male nurse too. You should not pay anything. He's like, don't tax them at all. But then he also talks about how the top 1%, which is where he is, pays over 40% of all taxes. We talk about that all the time here. We know the top 10% pays 70-75% of all taxes. We talk about that all the time here. The bottom 50% pays 3%. But then Bezos, about to get all the liberals mad at him, says, and I don't think that the bottom 50% should pay anything. So he's for less taxation on the lower 50%, and he's fine with discussing more taxation for a guy like him. But his problem is, and this is a righteous problem, is that people like Elizabeth Warren's, or where the hell her name is, seriously, just get her out, Massachusetts enough. Elizabeth Warren has made the decision that anybody and everybody who makes more money than her, for some reason, has to pay higher taxes. And she says it with such vim and vigor that a guy like Bezos isn't paying any taxes, or a guy like Musk isn't paying any taxes. I mean, right now, Jeff Bezos is worth $260 to $270 billion. And some of you, just by inertia, are going, he's got to pay more. The guy built something you didn't build. And the guy employs tons of people who are making a nice wage. And if you want him to pay more, you'll have to change the tax code or change the laws. I'm against that. I want him to have more of that money so he could invest more, create more stuff, hire more people. Elizabeth Warren just hates anybody who is worth more than the several million that she's worth. You notice she doesn't talk about herself much when it comes to paying more. Because you can always write a check, Liz. You know what I'm saying? 833-JOE-PAGS. 833-563-7247. Doug Brunt when we come back. Stay right here.
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10: ABC News, I'm Dave Packer. Cuba warning of fierce resistance to any U.S. military actions after the Justice Department unsealed an indictment against former Cuban President Raul Castro, charged with murder after the shootdown of two civilian planes out of Florida in 1996. The nation's largest city suffering rail service disruptions.
11: Fire at a Philadelphia scrapyard prompting Amtrak to suspend operations from there to New York for a time this afternoon. It comes ahead of what's projected to be record-breaking Memorial Day travel, with 45 million Americans expected to venture at least 50 miles for the holiday.
10: ABC's Will Reeve. Two police officers who defended the U.S. Capitol during the January 6th attack are suing to stop the creation of President Trump's nearly $1.8 billion anti-weaponization fund, calling it the most brazen act of presidential corruption this century. Hundreds of flights at New York's LaGuardia canceled, hundreds more delayed after a sinkhole opened in the runway. This is ABC News.
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1: If you're hearing this, you should be concerned about the Asian longhorned beetle, an invasive species that's destroying our trees. 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
0: Look up, look down, look around. Look up, look down, look around. In the trees and on the ground, 'cause the ALB must be found.
1: Some signs of the ALB are dime-sized holes on tree trunks, a sawdust-like material called frass, and the beetle itself, with a long black body and white spots.
0: Look up, look down, look around. Look up, look down, look around. In the trees and on the ground, 'cause the ALB must be found.
1: Learn all the signs and how to report them at AsianLonghornedBeetle.com. That's AsianLonghornedBeetle.com.
2: News cycle all the time. What does that mean? Well, I was in a newsroom for a long time, journalist for a long time, and it's what's happening in the cycle of news over 24 hours. And since 9/11, the news cycle changes constantly with a scroll on the bottom to call it a sweep, with whatever we're doing at the top of the hour. Everything is now a news alert. But the news cycle also can be news repeating itself historically. I think that's what's going on right now. A new book is called The Lost Empire of Emmanuel Nobel. It's out now. It came out yesterday. Here's the author, Doug Brunt. Doug, how are you? Good to see you.
3: Doing great, Joe. It's great to be with you.
2: It's so good to have you. And when I say news cycle, I don't think we meant it in this way, but this really does show that news seems to go away and come back again. What you write about in this book appears to be almost like what we're living through now, but this was a long time ago. So can we directly compare, is that a bad comparison, what's happening today when it comes to oil and energy and climate change and all this stuff, to what happened 100 plus years ago?
3: 100%. It's more than just an echo. There's this great line to open the book that there is no present or future. There's only the past happening over and over.
2: Right.
3: And the quest to capture our sources of energy, that's the story of our times. You open up the newspaper to almost any page present day, that's in the story. That's the news of Venezuela, Iran, Russia. And it's been the case ever since the oil empire built by Emmanuel Nobel, who established the entire Russian petroleum industry in the late 1800s. And by the time of World War I, Emmanuel Nobel had built the largest oil company in the world. It was larger than Rockefeller's Standard Oil. It was the prize everyone was chasing in the era of World War I. And what happened between Joseph Stalin and Emmanuel Nobel was the inspiration for George Orwell's 1984. There's a passage in that book that talks about they changed the street names, they tore down the statues, and they rewrote the history. That's what Stalin did to Emmanuel Nobel when he captured and essentially nationalized and stole his oil empire in the south of the Russian Empire along the Caspian Sea, which was at that time, as I said, even larger than Rockefeller's Standard Oil.
2: The Lost Empire of Emmanuel Nobel, it is out. Now go get it where you get great books. Now, what's interesting is, late 1800s, oil, the way gasoline, was nowhere near as important as it is now. By the time you hit World War I, you now had assembly lines, and Henry Ford was making cars, and the internal combustion engine mattered. So what did they, was it by happenstance that they got into the oil and refining industry, and then the cars happened? Did they see that it was happening? Were they prescient? Were they lucky? Because, again, if you compare it to now, I mean, oil and petroleum products rule the entire world. So it was lucky.
3: It was lucky because Standard Oil was founded in 1873. The Nobel Brothers Petroleum Company, which, by the way, Emmanuel Nobel is the nephew of Alfred Nobel. He's the one we know from the invention of dynamite and the Nobel Prizes. So it's Alfred, Alfred's nephew who establishes the largest oil company in the world. And when he started his in 1873, when Rockefeller started that Standard Oil Company in 1870, they were drilling for crude oil and refining for kerosene, for illumination. These guys were all in the illumination business.
2: We had no light bulbs yet. You had to use a kerosene lamp.
3: That's right. Yeah, so kerosene lamps, whether it was a lantern in the streets or in your home, it was all for kerosene. And gasoline was a waste product. It was a byproduct of the refining process that they would throw away. And then two things happened that saved the petroleum. Well, two things happened and changed the petroleum companies. The electric light bulb comes along and completely wipes out the market for kerosene lamps. But at the same time, the internal combustion engine replacing the external steam engine, the internal combustion engine comes along, which creates this market for gasoline. By 1915, we have this crossover point where for the first time ever, we sell more gasoline than kerosene. And as World War I comes along, it's our first truly mechanized war, where suddenly we have trucks and planes and submarines. The Navy has converted to fuel oil that's burning petroleum. And so now petroleum is more important than food for these armies.
2: Wow. And then the gasoline that they were throwing away, now it becomes a very, very vital product. And the money just starts flooding in, and then the jealousy starts hitting, and then the posturing starts happening. Walk us through that, because once they realize how vital this stuff is that they own now and they control, that's going to change everything.
3: It changes everything. So the armies need it to survive. World War I is this ongoing calamity. Churchill is trying to figure out how he gets enough oil for his Navy and for the British Army. Every one of the major European powers in Europe is trying to figure out where do they get petroleum, because coal, we're all sort of moving away from coal at this point, and right. We need petroleum. The largest supply is Emmanuel Nobel's oil down along the Caspian in the south of the Russian Empire. And toward the end of World War I, Russia withdraws from the war. They make their separate peace with Germany, and they then suffer the Russian Revolution. So there's two, the one in February where we have a provisional government, and then the Bolsheviks come along, Lenin, Stalin, Trotsky. There's the October Revolution of 1917, and now the communists are in charge of Russia. But there's this ongoing civil war, and Stalin and the Red Army are trying to drive down to the south of Russia, to Baku, where all the oil is, where all of Nobel's oil is. It's presently held by British troops from World War I. And Emmanuel Nobel, he's sort of in hiding from the communists in the south of Russia, and he's writing letters to the British saying, you've got to send troops down here. You've got to defend Baku because Stalin is coming for the oil. And he's writing to former Prime Minister Balfour in Britain in the spring of 1919 and saying, you need troops here. If Stalin doesn't get here by August, the communists are done. There will be no communism. They'll choke out for lack of oil. But they're coming, and you need to send troops and reinforce, because 1,000 is nowhere near enough to defend it. The British, Churchill's saying the same thing, by the way. Churchill's arguing, let's send 100,000 troops in there, and we'll nip this communist problem in the bud. But they don't do it, and it plays out exactly as Emmanuel Nobel predicted. By August, Stalin and the Red Army take Baku, they take the oil, and communism survives and wins the Civil War. But we were within a breath of having, if you can imagine it, a breath of having a 20th century in which communism never appears, never in Russia, China, Korea, Cuba, Vietnam. It's the craziest sliding doors moment in history.
2: Douglas Brunt, his book is called The Lost Empire of Emmanuel Nobel. It is out now. Go get it where you get great books. So am I to understand you right that had they sent enough troops to defend that port of that area, that we would never have had communism at all? The Soviet Union would not have existed? China would not be what it is now? North Korea wouldn't be?
3: Exactly. Before Lenin put Marxist communist theories in place in 1917-18, it never existed anywhere in the world. It was Karl Marx smoking clay pipes in a pub, drinking beers and talking to Engels. You know, so that was the first instance of it. And the Bolsheviks were the least likely political faction to emerge in Russia. It's just wild. And even though they did, they were still so weak they could barely control Moscow, let alone, you know, have a military strong enough to take on a foreign power. So Churchill was right. If Britain had sent in 100,000 troops, they would easily have smashed the Bolsheviks, and they would have implemented a different form of government. But the other reason people didn't do that is no one believed the Bolsheviks would emerge and lead Russia anyway. Stalin, right. Lenin, Trotsky, they'd never run anything in their lives, let alone some vast empire. So everyone's assuming they'd fall on their face all by themselves. You wouldn't even need to send troops and intervene.
2: Has every war, can the argument be made, Doug, that every war since then has been about oil or energy on some level?
3: Really, I believe that. The quest to capture the sources of energy has driven geopolitics ever since. I mean, really, from the Industrial Revolution, in the beginning, the coal and wood were the fuel, but from the time of the internal combustion engine, it's been petroleum.
2: We're still using that tactic now. I mean, you mentioned it early on in the interview. Venezuela is about oil. It's about choking off the oil going to China. It's about getting control of the oil that our oil companies used to control and that we built the infrastructure for.
3: From Cuba as well.
2: Oh, absolutely. And it's also the Iran situation absolutely has to do with oil. The Strait of Hormuz, 20% of all the oil goes through that. Iran wants to sell its oil, and it's sending it to China. Well, now China can't get the oil, so maybe China's got to do what President Trump wants. I mean, this has been going on for, 150 years?
3: Yeah, exactly. So Nobel established his company in 1873. By 1914, he was the largest in the world. And the Nobel competition around oil, it was the three major concerns were Standard Oil, Nobel Brothers, and the Rothschilds actually were the third major player. The famous finance family, the Rothschilds, right, had a huge oil concern in the south of Russia as well.
2: But we don't talk about the Nobel family as being uber rich today. Did they keep the oil riches? Is that still generational, or did somebody get that from them?
3: Well, that's sort of the crazy finish of the book. So Alfred Nobel invented dynamite. He's out of Russia and with a separate, you know, multi-million dollar business. He passes away and establishes the Nobel Prizes. The Russian Nobels have their collision with Stalin and the communists, in which, you know, the communist government ultimately nationalizes the whole oil, right, enterprise in the south of Russia. Now, everyone says they own it. It's sort of the weirdest attempted sale in history, because the question isn't who's going to buy it. The question is who's going to sell it. Because, right, Lenin and Stalin are saying, we own this now, so we can do deals with the British and other people with the oil that we say, as this communist command economy owning all the industrial concerns of the country, we're saying we can do deals with it. But Nobel's saying, no, you're saying you've nationalized it, but it's mine and I'm trying to do a deal. So Nobel tries to sell some of his Russian assets to Standard Oil, thinking that the U.S. government, if Rockefeller buys in, the U.S. government will never let Lenin just steal it.
2: Right.
3: So this whole crazy deal happens at the end of the book. So you kind of figure out where it all lands.
2: Why does China need oil from Iran? This sounds like it's off the beaten path, but China is right next to Russia. Why can't they get it from Russia? Russia is plentiful when it comes to oil. And Russia, in fact, is keeping the EU in oil. That's why the EU and NATO, I think, were not for this Iran move by President Trump. They're afraid that Russia is going to shut off their heating oil, you know, in the middle of the winter. But why is it that, that China and Russia don't just do their own thing? Why did China need Iran's oil? Why did it need Venezuela's oil? Do we know?
3: I think they are getting a fair amount from Russia, but I think there's also sort of a holistic global supply. And if you take Iran off the map, then the prices go up,
2: okay,
3: everywhere else, because there's still demand. But China does get a lot from Russia. Russia is still a huge exporter of energy.
2: Why don't we hear more about the Rothschilds? Because they might be running the world, to be honest with you. But when you talk about the Star Chamber or the WEF, the Davos controllers of everybody, you don't really hear about them. Why are they so good at keeping their names out of the press?
3: You know, I think that they are a little more out of the press than they were in this period of time, the turn of the century. They really were one of the most powerful finance firms, banking firms,
2: right,
3: families in all of Europe. They had a huge Russian presence. One of the problems for them, business-wise, is anti-Semitism was rampant throughout Europe at that time.
2: Right.
3: And in Russia, it was particularly bad. There were even laws on the books that really inhibited Jewish-owned businesses. And so it was a struggle for them to operate their oil concern. And also, when there were insurrections, and, you know, 1905 was this abortive revolution in Russia,
2: right,
3: Nobel was actually a very benevolent employer. And so as much as, you know, Stalin, who grew up in the south of Russia, and Stalin actually worked in the Rothschild oil fields and the Nobel oil fields.
2: Oh, wow.
3: And Stalin was agitating worker dissent, and he'd commit acts of sabotage to blow up refineries and drilling rigs and derricks. The Rothschilds got it way worse than anyone else because they were Jewish. The Nobels, as sort of good employers, their employees would actually say, no, he's not the capitalist pig you think he is. He's a good,
2: okay,
3: guy. And the employees would actually kind of stick up for him. But
2: so
3: it might not have just happened,
2: or they did it on purpose. They did it out of necessity to stay out of the public eye because there was so much Jew hatred in Europe.
3: I think that is part of it. And they would,
2: wow,
3: do deals. Russia at that time, the Russian Empire, was in need of foreign capital, foreign investment. So the Rothschilds could tie certain concessions, legal concessions, to massive sovereign loans. They would loan huge amounts to the Russian government in return for easing up on some of the anti-Semitic laws for doing business inside Russia.
2: Gotcha. It is Doug Brunt. Go and get this book. It's called The Lost Empire of Emmanuel Nobel. It is out now. Came out yesterday. I love anything that is historically correct and factual, because the fact is it trickles down and we get a very little, you know, sense of what really happened back in the day. I would like to read this from cover to cover. I haven't yet, but I promise that I'm going to. I'd be remiss to not talk to you about who you're married to. because I think a lot of people watching and listening already know, but you, of course, are the husband of Megyn Kelly. Megyn Kelly is your wife. How is that like in your house when she's away from the microphone and when you're not writing a book and promoting the book? What is it like? Because I know you guys off air as well, and you're wonderful people. People give me a hard time because I'm somebody who likes Megyn a lot. How dare you? Megyn is against this guy or that guy. How does that shake out in your house? Do you guys, you know, does she say, you're not going to believe the attack I got today? Or at this point, you're used to it. You just do the job, and she does it very well, and you do yours very well. Do you let that roll off your back, or is that a conversation around the dinner table a lot? About the attacks and the negativity on our, we're supposed to be, all for one and one for all. And we disagree on a couple of things. But if you disagree the wrong way, you're in trouble, Doug.
3: Yeah, you know, it rolls off the back. She's been at it so long. We've been married so long that we've seen so many cycles come and go. None of that kind of feedback is real. It doesn't even feel real anymore, the good or the bad, like the really good or the really bad. You know, there were times when she was getting invited to the Met Gala and on the cover of Vanity Fair. I'm like, this is going to come and go pretty quick, which it did. And then, you know, there are negative flare-ups as well. And it's the best thing to do is just to go out into the world. Like we go to a restaurant or, you know, we're on vacation somewhere and everyone who comes over is so gracious and kind and, you know, loves what she's doing. There's like a fringe that shows up mainly on. So if all you're doing is paying attention to social media, it doesn't feel like a lunatic small percentage fringe. It starts to feel more real. Right. But when you go out in the world, that's not it. That's not what people think. Everyone knows that she stands on principle and, you know, she will agree with Trump, and if she does, and she sees that he's done something really great, like as particularly the domestic agenda, she really is in favor of,
2: right.
3: You know, getting men out of women's sports and a lot of, you know, the Title IX stuff that he did, some of the DEI stuff that he did. Great. You know, she's been a huge supporter of not only Jewish Americans, but Israel her entire career.
2: Right.
3: And she doesn't want to see more American troops head to Israel, however. And
2: agreed.
3: She would love to see much more focus on the domestic agenda, much of which I just mentioned. And so while she's a huge supporter of Israel, she would like to see us get our military out of Israel. And so for that, not everyone's, in agreement with her on that. And so that's currently some of the negative that comes in. But again, all this stuff comes and goes. She stands, like, she has her true north. She sticks by it. People know that she does, and they respect her for that. Whether, you know, we're in a new cycle where they find themselves on the opposite side of the fence or not.
2: That's why she's like a top five podcast every single day. I mean, she's either number one or number eight or whatever it is, but she's always right up there because she is true. She's true to who she is. And when people say to me, how can you be friends with her? Well, because Megyn is who Megyn is. I have no problem with her. Personally and professionally, we get along. A lot of people didn't know that you were touring with her when she did the tour, when you guys came here to San Antonio. We spent a lot of time. That's something that I loved seeing, the relationship between the two of you. Knowing that there was this over, but like when I saw you guys, it wasn't that long after Charlie Kirk was killed, and I had Megyn on, and I talked to you about this as well. There had to be some apprehension, but when the decision was made, we're going to do this, I almost got the feeling, I don't know if you're going to go with her anyway, I almost got the feeling that you said, well, I'm coming too. Doug Brunt, Megyn Kelly's husband. We talk more about that, and that'll be posted in the next couple of days over on YouTube. We got to hit a break here on the radio show. Keep it here.
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2: I appreciate you taking the time. 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Interviews from the Joe Pags show that we just couldn't get the entire thing on the radio because of the time constraints. 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That's Sam. That's Polo. I'm Joe. We'll see you tomorrow. Bye.
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25: ABC News, I'm Dave Packer. Cuba warning of fierce resistance to any U.S. military actions after the Justice Department unsealed an indictment against former Cuban President Raul Castro. Charged with murder after the shootdown of two civilian planes out of Florida in 1996. The nation's largest city suffering rail service disruptions.
26: Fire at a Philadelphia scrapyard prompting Amtrak to suspend operations from there to New York for a time this afternoon. It comes ahead of what's projected to be record-breaking Memorial Day travel, with 45 million Americans expected to venture at least 50 miles for the holiday.
25: ABC's Will Reeve. Two police officers who defended the U.S. Capitol during the January 6th attack are suing to stop the creation of President Trump's nearly $1.8 billion anti-weaponization fund, calling it the most brazen act of presidential corruption this century. Hundreds of flights at New York's LaGuardia canceled, hundreds more delayed after a sinkhole opened in the runway. This is ABC News. When it comes to home ownership, one gender is beginning to pull ahead.
27: Between July of 2024 and June of 2025, single Gen Z women made up 35% of all home buyers of their generation, almost double the rate of single Gen Z men. Gen Z, by the way, is typically people under the age of 29. The National Association of Realtors says single women across all generations made up a quarter of all home buyers, while single men accounted for just 11%. Even so, older generations and married couples represent the largest share overall of home buyers across the country. Sherry Preston, ABC News.
25: Tennessee officials have agreed to pay a retired police officer $836,000 after he was arrested and jailed for more than a month after posting on social media following conservative activist Charlie Kirk's death. The man said as a result of his arrest, he lost his job and missed the birth of his granddaughter. He says he's pleased his First Amendment rights were vindicated. Dave Packer, ABC News.
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4: Academy District 20 says Superintendent Ginger Haberer was fired over allegations of insubordination and compromising attorney-client privilege. School board members say Haberer improperly invited an undisclosed person of interest to a special board meeting against instructions. The board also cited prior performance issues and resistance to corrective measures. Haberer has been placed on administrative leave pending a hearing. District officials appointed assistant Superintendent Dr. Susan Field as the interim superintendent through the 2026-27 school year. Rain is possible tonight. As for Thursday,
7: mostly sunny skies for us tomorrow, though high temperatures in the upper 60s and lower 70s. And then those showers and thunderstorm chances really drop as we head into Friday. Mostly sunny skies on Friday, highs in the upper 50s and lower 60s.
4: That's Fox 31 meteorologist Greg Perez, and the Rockies lost to the Rangers 5-4 today. That's the latest. I'm Chad Bauer.
3: Now, impact traffic.
8: A pretty calm drive around the metro area right now, aside from some construction issues. Highway 36 eastbound between Pecos and I-25, there's some lane closures there that are going to be causing some slowing due to construction. Also, Pena Boulevard in and outbound looking pretty good right now. Pretty much moving at posted speed, so if you're headed out to the airport, no slowing to or from there. With traffic, I'm Jeffrey Dallet.
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35: 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Representative Gabe Evans and former Aurora City Councilwoman Danielle Jarinski also join the show. 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
36: This is Lee Habib, and this is Our American Stories, and we tell stories about everything here on this show, and our favorite thing to talk about is American history. And up next, we'll be hearing from an actual World War II Rosie the Riveter, Milka Bayman. She tells her early life story and details her World War II experience as a riveter in airplane factories. She also chronicles her post-war experiences and describes being part of the Rosie the Riveter Coalition. Here's Milka.
37: Well, my family is really tiny. I was born in Fairmont, West Virginia, a child of an illiterate coal miner who lost his life when I was 6 months old, so I never got to know my father. After that, my mother was fortunate enough to have someone send her a train fare so she could come to Detroit. And then her life started all over again. She had a very, very harsh background in a part of Europe that was not developing very well, living very almost in a primitive way. So I heard all those stories, and I knew that even though it was an effort to come to America, because I don't think that anyone can leave their homeland without a wrenching feeling of you're leaving everything behind, everything that who you are, everybody who is responsible for your being on the planet. But whatever the reason and however they got here, I'm very grateful. And I think because I knew of their hardships that it gave me a special feeling, and especially when the war was going on and so many of our young men were drafted. They were going to Europe to try to resalvage whatever they could of Europe. But then when Japan struck, that was a real wake-up call. And I think that even then, I was not quite 18, I realized that the Japanese had miscalculated. They thought we were very weak. We didn't have much of a war machine. The Depression put a dent in that. And so catching up was very difficult. So I guess they thought if they attacked us on the other side of the planet, we would just be easy pickings. They had to have Hawaii. They wanted to expand. But they met an enemy that they never expected. And it was a patriotism that kept us going. I get goosebumpy right now thinking about how important it was, my own background, because my parents said, oh, we thought we were escaping the Balkan Wars. We hope it doesn't happen in America. So there was a sense of fear. Living in Detroit in particular, all the automobile factories had converted to arming America, building planes and other, you know, Jeeps. That was logical for Motor Town. But it was a very heartfelt fear. We didn't know whether our factories would be bombed, because that's what we're doing to Germany. And so there were always rumors. We don't know what might hit us. So we were studying and from the newspapers, the silhouettes of airplanes, enemy aircraft, that in case an airplane flew overhead, we'd know that it was an enemy plane. So all of that added to the kind of insecure feeling that we all had. We had no idea, because up to then, since the Civil War, we felt like we're doing really okay, but you can't take it for granted. So when the call to arms came, I heard it from a classmate, and she said, I'm going to be working. And I said, where? And she said, the Briggs & Stratton plant. And I said, do they have room for more women? They said, they're clamoring for more women. So the next day, I was on the trolley and got myself down to the factory, and they signed me up for a three-week course in whatever I needed to know in riveting and the other side of it, the bucking person who flattens that rivet. And some minor blueprint scanning. It wasn't as thorough as I expected it to be, but it prepared me for what I had to do. I started in early 1943. But a big surprise when I finally got to the classes were held at Briggs & Stratton and some areas that they had reserved for that, because they were training welders and a lot of other women to do different kinds of jobs. But when I actually saw, they said, now that's a tip of a B-17. And what do you mean the tip? Well, that's the end of the wing. But it was on a platform 3 feet up off the ground. Very heavy-duty superstructure of lumber to hold this massive framework. It was just a skeleton to begin with. They took us from the very beginning of what it looks like, and then they put on the skin, which is aluminum, that's rolled out to a particular thinness, and sheets that were already pre-sized to fit the skeleton, the rounded portion, and there was a crane that held women overhead to do their, but we started at the bottom. And there were two tiers of scaffolding. It was so crowded, we were shoulder to shoulder, we could hardly move, but everybody knew their job. And it was for the first time that American Africans were working side by side with white folks. And there was never anything that would register as disharmony. We had a mission, and it did a lot to bring us together. Also, a lot of young women were coming from the southern states, Alabama, Louisiana, Georgia, and they brought a culture with them that we Detroiters were not accustomed to. They were more genteel. They had better manners. They brought wonderful food items with them. They taught us all about pies and fried fish and iced tea, sweet iced tea. It was a real addition to the culture. So I think Detroit got a real sampling of people from pretty much all over the country, but mostly from the southern area. And that was to Detroit. Well, I should say mostly from the southern area. But that was a very amazing experience. We were behind in production to begin with. That was the reason that they had so many people. So they said, you're going to be working 7 days a week. We can't guarantee how many hours. It could be 10 or 12. Are you up to that? And Of course, you're up to whatever you have to do.
36: And my goodness, what storytelling by Milka. And a collision of cultures and women in the workforce, too. That's a huge cultural change in the country. One that came fast and hard and would change the country forever. And by the way, Milka's story is brought to us with permission from the Veterans History Project at the Atlanta History Center. The Veterans History Project provides unedited first-person interviews from men and women who served our great country. When we come back, more of Milka's story, a Rosie the Riveter story here on Our American Stories.

0: Red Eye Radio. He's Eric Harley, and I'm Gary McNamara. Just sitting here thinking about that Lucy Biggers, the former climate activist. But you think about it, you know, how exhausting it is because she felt peer pressure. She had white guilt, which basically she bought into the racism that they were selling her.
1: Yeah.
0: She knew the things that they were promoting were counter to what they claimed they believed in and still went along with it, knowing that it was false. Right. And then even after she left the climate movement, was afraid to speak out on it until she finally said,
1: yeah,
0: well, I don't want to be sitting on my deathbed saying I didn't say what I really believed.
1: Right.
0: Wow.
1: Yeah.
0: That would be exhausting, even if she just went through that for, she went through it for 5 years and then afterwards,
1: right,
0: you know, a 7-8 year period. I can't imagine going through that period of my life like that.
1: No.
0: Not being somebody who has individual thought. And that's how I'm going to judge things.
1: Yeah.
0: By facts. And if there's hypocrisy, even if it's somebody who I support or a friend, if it's hypocrisy, I'll call them on it.
1: Yep.
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1: ABC News, I'm Sherry Preston. The travel rush for Memorial Day begins this afternoon. The long weekend could see 45 million of us traveling 50 miles or more from home, according to AAA. Gas is averaging about $4.50 a gallon, more than 40% more than last Labor Day, thanks to the war with Iran. Many Cuban Americans welcoming the indictment of former Cuban leader Raul Castro. ABC's Matt Rivers is in Miami.
7: Just speaking to the unprecedented nature of this, it's not all that often that you see the United States government indict a former leader, the former head of government there, the most famous living son of Cuba, Raul Castro.
1: LaGuardia Airport dealing with a sinkhole that forced the closure of one of two runways, delaying hundreds of flights. They're trying to figure out exactly what caused it. Two police officers who survived the January 6th riots suing to stop President Trump's plan to use tax dollars to compensate those who allege they've been wrongly targeted by the government. Acting Attorney General Todd Blanche says a commission will decide who gets payouts. This is ABC News. New warnings about our grocery bills. Wheat growers across the country say a drought coupled with high fertilizer and fuel costs due to the war with Iran could lead to the worst crop since the 70s. That could mean even higher prices soon. Several people have died in a hazmat emergency in New Mexico as first responders try to figure out what's going on in a home near Albuquerque.
10: Emergency crews arrived at a home there and found four people unresponsive. Three of them are now dead. Then the first responders started falling ill. About two dozen people exposed to an unknown substance, many of them experiencing dizziness and nausea. They were all taken to the hospital for decontamination, and now three of them have been admitted. Right now, there are hazmat teams there at the house as authorities are racing to try to figure out what this unknown substance even is.
1: ABC's Trevor Ault. Getting an A at Harvard will soon be harder soon. The faculty has voted to cap the number of A's in any given course at 20%. In recent years, 60% of undergrads were getting A's. I'm Sherry Preston, ABC News.
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2: Now, it's Red Eye Radio. Gary McNamara and Eric Hurley talk about everything from politics to social issues and news of the day. Whether you're up late or you're just starting your day, welcome to the show. From the Relief Factor Studios, this is Red Eye Radio.
0: We are Red Eye Radio. He is Eric Hurley and I'm Gary McNamara.
23: Hi.
0: Good morning.
23: Good morning.
0: Well, two deaths yesterday.
23: Mm-hmm.
0: Former Congressman Barney Frank dying at age 86. We've already discussed it. I read yesterday where it's like he came up with some of the the best legislation after the downfall, to regulate banks and do this. And you and I are always just like,
23: well.
0: And I'm not going to get into it because I don't want to be too negative, but he kept what happened in 2008, 2009 going. He wanted the government involved in the mortgage business, which was the creation. If government wasn't involved in the mortgage business, 2008, 2009 would not have happened.
23: Well, when Treasury Secretary Snow in 2003 was testifying before the committee, and he was, I believe Frank was the chair of the committee, saying that Fannie and Freddie cannot sustain this, we can't keep this going, and they decided. He said, "No, actually, the problem is we're not doing enough of these loans, basically subprime loans." So they rammed them up. My thoughts and prayers for his family and friends in a situation like this, but. Those are the conversations we've had over the years about Barney Frank. And then after it all happened, he was on CNBC one day and said, well, I've never promoted home ownership. I think people should rent apartments. And then their phones actually crashed at CNBC, we were told.
0: Yeah.
23: Because people wanted to call him out on that. But, he was a mainstay for a long time in Congress on Capitol Hill.
0: And then we had Robert Woodson Sr. yesterday, who died, was the head of the Woodson Center. You'd see him on Fox News a lot.
23: Yeah.
0: He was part of the civil rights movement. He was a part of the NAACP in the 60s, left that, came to the realization that the federal government was never going to be the savior of the inner city.
23: Right. Right.
0: Believed that you had to rely on yourself. You find the entrepreneurs that are in these places and you support them. That's how you do it. But very, very interesting man. I think a man that probably saw a lot of the failures of liberalism and of big government spending, which he, I think, realized was not the solution to save many urban areas.
23: Mm.
0: And so he was, I think it was 89 years of age, but always fascinating to listen to him.
23: Yeah.
0: If you ever saw an interview with him, it'd be fascinating to. And the more, the one thing that I always didn't like about when Robert Woodson Sr. spoke, so many of the times, it was a 2 or 3 minute interview.
23: Yeah. Yeah.
0: And I wanted, you know, I go back to, you know, let's go back. And you know, this is, we were raised by this. And if you want to go back, you look at somebody, and we've talked about Milton Friedman before, the late economist. Mm-hmm. But, you know, when he would go on Phil Donahue, he'd have a whole hour.
23: Yeah.
0: And, you know, if you've ever, if anybody's ever rented the, or rented the DVD.
23: if you want to use your VCR this weekend, get out your VHS tape and whatnot.
0: I think you can still get the DVD, though, free to choose, I think it is. And some of the greatest things that used to be on, whether it was, PBS or whatever, the long debates he would have with union leaders and liberals on everything, you know, from tariffs to government spending to taxes or whatever. Mm-hmm. And I'll never forget him. And I know it's in the free to choose. And you probably can find it online also on YouTube. I'll never forget the one, him and Thomas Sowell going after you know the union leaders, going after unions, not based on not wanting workers to be profitable, but wanting workers to be profitable and believing that unions worked in the opposite direction. And we can look at it. You and I look at when the unions just came out a couple of years ago. Mm-hmm. Remember when the UAW, we support the companies doing electric vehicles. And we like, you're signing your own death warrant.
23: Right.
0: What are you doing?
23: Right.
0: It's not going to work.
23: Right.
0: You're supposed to care about the people that work, for you. When we look at remember the coal miners union endorsing Obama.
23: Mm-hmm.
0: And it was like, what are you, stupid? What in the world's going on? You're not working for the best. The union leadership over the years completely working against what the union worker wanted, and that was, not pro illegal immigration.
23: Right.
0: And so, you can, and so those were just, those were great debates. And that's the one thing with Woodson. I always wanted to see him on a long, hour-long interview to tap into his mind. Precisely, because today we have the 1 or 2 minute interviews.
23: Yeah, yeah.
0: And you walk out going, "I've learned nothing here. I've learned some new slogans. I don't care about the slogans.
23: I don't need a catchphrase.
0: Right.
23: Yeah.
0: And that's the one thing. And that was the one thing. And I've seen some long form, but not enough of Robert Woodson. But then again, he was probably busy doing what he wanted to do was actually help the economies in urban areas across the country. But it doesn't matter. You still got to, as the leader, you've always got to market it, which he did.
23: Yeah.
0: But
23: yeah.
0: It's like, it is the, you look over the last 10 years, the way that everything is, very quick.
23: Mm.
0: People get, my attention span, mine isn't. I love the long form interviews. It's one of the reasons that I pay not to have commercials on YouTube.
23: Mm-hmm. Right.
0: Because then I don't have to be interrupted.
23: Right.
0: And, I can watch a 45 minute interview, an hour interview, which used to be standard, Eric, 40, 50 years ago.
23: Yeah.
0: And it's not anymore. And that's a shame. But Robert Woodson, great ideas. And actually, put them to work in many urban areas across the United States. So,
23: yeah.
0: All right, here we go.
23: Mm.
0: This is one of those days where it's like, I don't know where to start. Well, we all know that the United Nations has backed off on a lot of their climate hysteria.
23: Mm. Yeah.
0: Saying, okay, all these doomsday scenarios, probably we went a little bit too far on it. Right. They haven't completely capitulated, but they're slowly moving. They're moving back on all of it.
23: Right.
0: And we had discussed it here over the last couple of days. And one of the things that we had always said is that every doomsday scenario ever that has ever come up, whether it's Al Gore, Leonardo DiCaprio, the United Nations, any Democrat politician out there, all the doomsday predictions, not one ever came true.
23: Yeah, right.
0: Not one. Right. Not one ever came true. From we're going to be on gondolas in D.C. in a couple of years. Miami will be underwater. All these, there will be no ice on the polar ice caps by 2013.
23: Mm-hmm.
0: None of them came true. And we ask the question, when you are selling your ideology with predictions that you have 0% credibility on because you've been 100% wrong, why is it wrong to question the credibility of the so-called, quote, science that we're using and questioning your credibility when you've been wrong time and time again? Why should we believe the next thing that comes out of your mouth? Why should we do it?
23: And over and over again, they have to ramp it up. You know, we talked about the movie The Day After Tomorrow, which if you're going to try and make the case, isn't that the worst effort ever? If you're going to try and make the case for climate change, that was the worst way to do it. Manhattan fills with water in 10 minutes and then it freezes in 10 seconds. Large chunks of ice falling from the sky. Now, I don't know how many people actually took that as a warning, as a documentary, but because it was beyond silly. But they were trying to make a point. These promises or warnings that they've given over and over again go nowhere. And where they want them to go is regulation. And, you know, I think they thought they had won. I really believe they thought they had won. If you think about the EV mandates, and you mentioned the UAW, well, the EV mandates was kind of that tipping point. We can't sell these cars. We can't make a profit. And the demand has slowed greatly with the government money now, you know, not being a part of it. It's not an organic supply and demand situation. It'll never work. And that tipping point when companies started saying, yeah, we can't make it happen. Look, you still got a couple of major companies that are out there. Was it GM the other day that was trying to say, oh, no, that's still a priority. Yeah, no, it's not.
0: Well, remember when Jim...
23: Profit is your priority.
0: Yeah, we talked about this the other day when... yeah, you're right. We talked about this the other day again. Remember when it was the GM that was talking about, and this car gets 250 miles to a gallon. It was a plug-in hybrid.
23: Yeah, the Volt.
0: And it's like, You can't count the plug-in.
23: You can't.
0: You can't count the plug-in, you know, as gas mileage because you're plugging it in.
23: Right.
0: The batteries are charged.
23: Right.
0: You can't then say after you charge the car that, well, we got 250 miles per gallon driving, you know, from here to there, or, you know, this is what we averaged for a week in the city when you're plugging the damn thing in. Because you're not using gasoline when you plug it in. Any idiot knows that. But they were marketing it based on them believing the stupidity of the American public that is absolutely clueless on any type of engineering concepts.
23: You see the motorhomes pulling a car, right? They pull their whatever car they're going to be pulling behind them. You know, this. I saw one yesterday. It was a Jeep. It was like, and I thought to myself, well, if I'm going to do that, it'll be a Jeep. Right, is something cool, fun, right, whatever. And I thought to myself the same thing because we were talking about the Chevy.

0: 2015 because the world's going to be gone because of climate change. Here's your ice cream.
1: Yeah.
0: But didn't you have to use fossil fuels to create that ice cream? So if I'm eating the ice cream, aren't I destroying the planet? Yes, see, you're evil too.
1: That's right. By the way, your mom's 15 minutes late. Shows how much she cares about you. Anyway,
2: by the way, don't say we couldn't be liberals. Look at this here.
1: No, I said, I think I said it recently.
2: We could fake it.
1: Well, yeah, absolutely. Well, because what is faking it? You're lying, making things up, which is exactly what they're doing. If they can live in a fantasy world, why not?
0: We are Red Eye Radio.
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4: For the latest USDA topsoil moisture condition report.
5: On a national scale, we did see some worsening over the last week.
4: USDA meteorologist Brad Rippey provides the ratings for the period ending May 17th.
5: 44% of the nation's rangeland and pastures currently rated very poor to poor. That is up 3 percentage points from a week ago. Meanwhile, good to excellent ratings dropping to 28%, down from 31% a week ago.
4: Of greatest concern regionally, pastures and rangelands in the Great Plains and parts of the Rockies.
5: Some of those concerns extend into the West, Arizona and Utah, both in that 40 to 65% very poor to poor range.
4: With lingering concerns in some southern states as well.
5: We have 6 states where the pastures are rated anywhere from 40 to just slightly above 60% very poor to poor. That list includes Florida, Georgia, the Carolinas, Virginia, and we'll throw West Virginia into that as well.
4: I'm Rod Bain reporting for the U.S. Department of Agriculture in Washington, D.C.
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11: When was the last time you woke up actually feeling rested or got through the day without feeling stressed out? Yeah, over 50% of adults say they'd feel better if they got more sleep, and stress is often the biggest barrier. That's why CBD from CBD.

0: Radio. He's Eric Carly, and I'm Gary McNamara. So as the UN International Climate Change, whatever they're called, blah, blah, blah, blah, blah, blah, blah, backing off on all the doomsday predictions that they've been making, we told you so. Interesting. We'll have this coming up following the bottom of the hour. A former climate activist, and it's just fascinating how she's gone viral on a bunch of different videos over the last couple of months, where she said, "I spent half my 20s as a brainwashed climate activist," and we got a couple of audio cuts here about how she talked about being in that mindset and the peer pressure around climate activism, and now she works. Now she works for the Free Press.
1: Right. Love that, because it is that, it's the mob mentality, right? The silence is violence mentality. You've got to go along, not just to get along, but or you'll get called out.
0: But she does make the point about the race stuff that we talked about with climate change also.
1: Yeah, right.
0: The ridiculous stuff.
1: Mm.

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1: And he is Eric Crowley, and I'm Gary McNamara. 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Coming up in just 1 minute, the climate activist, the former climate activist, about why she was a climate activist. Coming up.
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1: All right, so her name is Lucy Biggers, and she used to be part of the climate movement.
2: Yeah.
1: And over the last few months, she'd been doing she's working for the Free Press now. It's really interesting. I'm just going to play the audio, and there's a couple of audio cuts that we have here.
2: Okay.
1: About how she left it, and there's one audio cut about how she left it and why she left it, and then she said... This is a quote from her. I thought being a climate activist would atone for me being white. So when you and I are talking about the climate change stuff and you're a racist, you can't be white and even have an opinion on climate change because you're privileged. So let's listen to her. That's coming up in the second audio cut. Let me cut. Oh, I have no idea why I... am having other problem. Let me just make sure I have nothing else that's open here. Give me 1 second.
2: All right.
1: Is everything fine now?
2: Okay.
1: Okay, everything's cool.
2: Good to go.
1: All right.
2: Here we are.
1: I don't know if that was my fault or not.
2: All right.
1: I had some windows open.
2: I'll say it's your fault.
1: Okay. All right, here we go. Her name is Lucy Bigger. She now works for the, I was going to say Barry Weiss's Free Press, CBS's Free Press, right?
2: I still like to call it Barry Weiss's Free Press. And you can't make me change.
1: Okay.
2: I know they technically own it, but she created it.
1: Okay. Here we go.
3: I think I need to do a little reintroduction for people on here who I am. So I'm Lucy Biggers. Right now I'm the head of social media for the Free Press. But for 5 years of my 20s, I was a climate activist. I interviewed Greta Thunberg. I've interviewed AOC. I pushed ideas like the Green New Deal, plastic straw bans, plastic bag bans, anything you could think of that is like the typical climate activist. I pushed those things for half my 20s. In that time, I got a lot of value from being part of the group. I identified as a climate activist, and I thought I was on the right side of history. And that these ideas were so important to push. Even during the time when I was really deep in the climate movement, I would have some questions like why we're protesting pipelines when, you know, the pipelines were already approved. Maybe we shouldn't have done that. Or the fact that, oil pipelines are better for the environment and safer than transporting these materials on trains. Or, you know, the idea that plastic has a lower carbon footprint than glass and wood. Like, I would sometimes see these contradictory facts, but my ideology and identification was so tied up in the group that when I would see those things, I would push them away. That all changed when I left my last job where I'd been in a visible role as a climate influencer, and I lived through COVID and I had my first son. And I think those two experiences of living through COVID and seeing the entire world shut down, plastic proliferated everywhere, but it was like not a big deal. And then our carbon emissions only dropping by maybe 5%. Maybe it was like 20% at its peak, but barely making a dent in our climate emissions, even though the world was shut down. And that's when I started to think, what is the climate movement wanting from us? Because if they want to get our emissions down to zero, that would require destroying our way of life. Then I read a book, Apocalypse Never, by Michael Schellenberger, who's a former green activist, and then Steve Koonin, who's a scientist who worked for President Obama. He wrote a book called Unsettled, and it went into all the things that we don't understand about climate change. And it made me realize that this climate narrative, this black and white thinking that I was pushing, that climate change was an existential threat and that the world was going to be destroyed by it, was not true, and that the truth was much more complex. Learning all this stuff, I went basically radio silent for 5 years, and I took a job behind the scenes at the Free Press, where I'm the head of social media, and I basically thought I would never be in front of the camera again, because I did not want to go against the group of pushing against the climate change narrative. It's such an entrenched ideology, and there was just no upside. But then this past spring, my younger son, I now have two boys that are almost four and almost two. My younger son turned one, and I think if you're a parent, you can understand this, like, or especially a mom. It was almost like when my younger son turned one, I kind of had a little bit more time to think about what I wanted to do with my life and what my values were. And I realized, like, I did not want to be on my deathbed one day having regrets of sitting on what was the truth because of fear. Overall.
1: There you go. That's audio cut one. Let's get to audio, because we could tear that apart. Or in a good way. We could go through point by point on that.
2: Right.
1: And we will. But here's the next audio cut that she did. This was an interview that she's recently done that she posted, I think. I think she just posted it. No, she didn't post it. Somebody else posted it. But this is here in the last couple of days. Here
2: okay.
4: Everyone who's white is a white supremacist. Even if they don't know it, you're racist. So, like, you should really question what you believe, because more often than not, you're racist. You have cisgender privilege.
5: And did you think this when this was happening? Were you like, actually, I am, you know, I must be a white supremacist.
4: Right? I literally was just like, I guess this is what is true. Like, I was just like, I'm going to listen to BIPOC, you know, which is like POCs, people of color. I'm going to listen to other people's perspectives, and I'm going to sit down and shut up, essentially, to listen to what other people have to say. And not that there's anything wrong. Obviously, I think historically, minority voices have been excluded mm-hmm. from conversation. So, like, there's seeds of truth, mm-hmm. right? But it just took it such to a degree where, you know, we threw out the idea of the MLK would say you should be judged by the content of your character, not the color of your skin. That was out the window. And it was like, everyone who's white and cisgender and privileged doesn't have a perspective here. So anyway, that's the culture of the newsroom. Not that anyone's like a gun to my head being like, you must believe this, but it was just the water that I was swimming in. And I want to be a good person. I'm not inoculated against these ideas coming out of the American education system. And we have social media online for the first time. So it's not like my parents can warn me of how these things work. Throw in the Slack channel where everyone group messages. So it's public messaging. And you very quickly just get a culture that's very ideological in the newsroom. And so I just bought into everything because I wanted to be a good ally. And I'm looking around at the ideology as it's really picking up in the 2017 and post-Trump elected. And it's saying, like, if you're a white person, if you're an American, if you're straight, you have all these privileges. And so to me, the climate movement was a perfect way to atone for the sins of my birth as being a privileged person. I can represent the indigenous Native Americans who have been historically oppressed. I can now help them. So now I'm on the right side of history. I'm atoning for being descended from this oppressive group of people. And so it was all in my psychology, a way to be a good person and fit in with the group, which I felt wasn't going to accept me if I was just like a normal white person who was like, actually, this country is worth defending. Actually, I'm not racist. Like, I was never going to say that stuff.
2: Wow. That's exhausting.
1: Wow.
2: That wears me the hell out.
1: I like that. No, that's the perfect answer. That's exhausting.
2: I trimmed a 60-year-old tree for 3.5 hours in the Texas sun today and felt nothing like what I just felt after I heard that audio cut.
1: Hey, it was partly cloudy.
2: I need to lay, no, it was sun in my house. I need to lay down because that wore me up. My brain is numb.
1: You know, it, but it does show what it does, because we've often said we want to get into the mind of liberalism.
2: Yeah.
1: And the fact is they don't speak. They don't speak until they reject liberalism.
2: Mm-hmm.
1: But she knew.
2: Yeah.
1: Because we remember the Keystone XL pipeline,
2: mm-hmm,
1: when Biden stopped it and 10,000 people lost their jobs for nothing.
2: Right.
1: And then even you had Democrats come to him and say, no, you want the pipeline because there's less, you know, there's less carbon gases into the atmosphere, mm-hmm, than if you, mm-hmm, transport it by truck and by plane.
2: Mm-hmm.
1: So it's actually cleaner to do this. And it didn't matter.
2: But,
1: he just said tens of thousands of jobs go away because the image, even, mm-hmm, if the image does not represent the reality, but all that matters is the image. She pointed out all the different scenarios that she was thinking of the entire time. Well, this is actually, isn't actually helping. This isn't actually the truth. And kept quiet. And part of the reason she kept quiet was she, you know, because of the peer pressure and also because of the racial element in it.
2: Yeah.
1: She could not, she could not go after and say this climate change stuff is stupid because she's white.
2: Yeah.
1: And she's straight.
2: Yeah.
1: And if you're white and you're straight, you can't have an opinion. How racist is that?
2: Wow.
1: And can you imagine even a 5-year period? I can't imagine a 5-year period in my 20s, number one, of somebody telling me, no, no, you need to go along with the peer pressure here and you need to shut up. I mean, my first response would be, your first response, I think my whole life it would be, come here, say that again to me. Yeah, you need to shut up because you're a white, cisgender, straight Irishman. You can go to hell.
2: yeah.
1: Right? I mean, that would be it.
2: Yeah.
1: That's why it's exhausting, all the mental gymnastics she had to do to stay in that cult.
2: My gosh.
1: The climate cult.
2: And my question would be, why? Why?
1: Because people wish to be accepted, and that's what she wanted to be.
2: To what end? She's jumping through how many rings of fire did we hear there?
1: You know, there really is something to our philosophy. Well, don't you care if you were accepted? I could give a damn.
2: You don't need to accept me, and I don't need to accept you. That's simple.
1: My cat still likes me.
2: Well, that's debatable.
1: Well,
2: cats don't. But to be fair, cats don't like anybody.
1: Well, but the other thing is, we're not promoting things that somebody with a Nazi tattoo would be. The things that we believe in and things that we promote,
2: we're not,
1: are good.
2: We're not,
1: and they're normal.
2: We're not pro Nazi nipple.
1: Right. Somebody who's just turning in right now has no idea how we started the show and why that applies.
2: Well, that's their problem for being late.
1: Right.
2: See? It pays to be on time.
1: But isn't that amazing? It's exhausting, but it is amazing to actually hear it, because you get into the mind of somebody who was liberal. I wanted to be accepted, and she actually thought that she was atoning, as if her life has anything to do with anybody who was born in the past because of her skin color.
2: Yeah.
1: She bought into the racism.
2: No, she did. That's what it comes down to, is she felt guilty for being white. Let me be the hero.
1: Yeah. You're never going to be the hero on the left.
2: No. You're just not. Wow.
1: Wow.
2: Wow.
1: I know.
2: Seriously.
1: You called it, though, exhausting.
2: It's exhausting.
1: We are Red Eye Radio.
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0: Red Eye Radio. He's Eric Harney, and I'm Gary McNamara. Just sitting here thinking about that Lucy Biggers, the former climate activist. But you think about it, you know, how exhausting it is, because she felt peer pressure. She had white guilt, which basically she bought into the racism that they were selling her.
1: Yeah.
0: She knew the things that they were promoting were counter to what they claimed they believed in, and still went along with it, knowing that it was false. Right. And then, even after she left the climate movement, was afraid to speak out on it until she finally said,
1: yeah,
0: well, I don't want to be sitting on my deathbed saying I didn't say what I really believed.
1: Right. Right.
0: Wow.
1: Yeah.
0: That would be exhausting, even if she just went through that for, she went through it for 5 years, and then afterwards,
1: right,
0: you know, a 7-8 year period. I can't imagine going through that period of my life like that.
1: No.
0: Not being somebody who has individual thought, and that's how I'm going to judge things.
1: Yeah.
0: By facts. And if there's hypocrisy, even if it's somebody who I support or a friend, if it's hypocrisy, I'll call them on it.
1: Yep.
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1: ABC News. I'm Sherry Preston. The Memorial Day travel rush ramps up for real this afternoon. AAA thinks about 45 million of us will be traveling at least 50 miles from home for the unofficial start to summer, even with gas prices averaging more than $4.50 a gallon. Now under indictment in the U.S. for murder, Raul Castro, former leader of Cuba. ABC's Matt Rivers in Miami says it's for the downing of humanitarian planes in the 90s.
7: You've got people who remember the crime specifically, right? And they feel very passionate that this could be the first step in the process of justice being served for the people who were killed. But I think beyond that, it's the symbolism, right? Because I think here in Little Havana, a lot of people would call Raul Castro a criminal, and they've called him that for decades. And now you get the United States government officially calling this man a murderer.
1: Wheat farmers now say drought plus the high cost of fuel and fertilizer could mean this year's crop will be the smallest since the 70s. That could mean higher food prices. This is ABC News. A violent confrontation at a coffee shop in Indiana leading to the death of a 75-year-old customer. ABC's Aaron Katursky has the details.
10: Police in Fort Wayne, Indiana said 75-year-old Anita Grayson entered Tim Hortons to complain about her drive-thru order and started arguing with the 17-year-old behind the counter. You can see a coworker then step between them before the customer appears to hit the younger worker first. That employee's manager then pushes the customer and the two tumble to the floor, where police said Grayson ripped out a chunk of the employee's hair. Minutes after the fight, Grayson was seen on the floor, and when police arrived, they found her unresponsive.
1: Well, this is exactly what recent college grads, especially those in finance, did not want to hear. J.P. Morgan Chase CEO Jamie Dimon tells Bloomberg that the bank will likely be hiring more AI specialists and fewer traditional bankers in the future. He also says over time, AI will cut the number of people the company needs. Sherry Preston, ABC News.
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13: No blocking wrecks reported right now, but CDOT has been working on filling up a big pothole. Westbound I-70, expect the right lane closed a couple of miles after Evergreen Parkway. Westbound I-70, the off-ramp to C-470 was closed overnight, scheduled to reopen at 5 a.m. Brighton was also closed overnight for paving, passing 56th, also scheduled to open at 5 a.m. I'm Danny Christos with traffic.
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24: 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We're locked and loaded. 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
25: His endorsement is the most powerful in the history of politics.
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30: Thursday, May 21st, 2026. I'm Bill Malugin. President Trump's influence on full display as the 2026 midterm field narrows.
31: Hopefully this political machine that they've built that is incredibly effective can be turned just as effectively to use against Democrats with these candidates that he's putting into position.
32: I'm Jessica Rosenthal. The Memorial Day concert at the U.S. Capitol happens every year, but this time around, we'll see a special shout-out to America's 250th birthday.
33: A lot of sacrifices have been made over those years of people who've given their lives, and that's what the National Memorial Day concert is all about, celebrating them, saluting them, and remembering them, and remembering their families. So we're going to have a great segment on the 250th.
32: We speak with actor Gary Sinise.
34: And I'm Jason Rantz. I've got the final word on the Fox News Rundown.
30: The wins for candidates backed by President Trump are growing.
35: I know how to win.
36: Are you worried about Biden?
35: Some of them don't know how to win. I know how to win. I think I've proven that, haven't I?
30: The president himself touting on Truth Social a, quote, 37-0 endorsement record in Tuesday's races. Kentucky GOP congressman and frequent critic of President Trump, Thomas Massey, voted against the Big Beautiful Bill, and he also pushed for the release of the Epstein files.
37: If the legislative branch always votes with the president, we do have a king. If the legislative branch always votes whichever way the wind is blowing, then we have mob rule.
30: He was primaried out by former Navy SEAL Ed Gollring, endorsed by President Trump.
38: Now my focus is on advancing the president's and the party's agenda to put America first and Kentucky always.
30: Louisiana Republican Senator Bill Cassidy voted to convict the president over the January 6th Capitol riots. Now he will not be part of the June runoff for his own seat. But the president-endorsed Congresswoman Julia Letlow still has a chance. Next, attention will shift to Texas. That's where Republican Senator John Cornyn faces off against the state's Attorney General, Ken Paxton, who the president also endorsed in the runoff there. Will this momentum continue into Texas? And what exactly comes next for ousted lawmakers like Thomas Massey?
31: What people are missing here is this has gone on for a very long time.
30: Matt Whitlock is a former senior advisor with the National Republican Senatorial Committee.
31: Thomas Massey got crosswise with President Trump all the way back in 2019 when he voted against President Trump's efforts to have an emergency declaration declaration for border wall funding. And so Massey's trying to sort of frame this loss as him versus Israel. That really has very little to do with what got him crosswise and sort of sealed his fate working against President Trump and his priorities now for so many years. You may remember back in 2020 during the pandemic, there was a vote on COVID relief that Thomas Massey objected to and forced all of Congress to fly back in the pandemic for a vote. He's always kind of tried to hold himself out as the only true conservative. It bothered everybody, and eventually President Trump just got sick of that.
30: Massey's getting a little heat because he went out on stage after he conceded, and he said it took him a little bit longer to come out on stage because he had to find his opponent to call him and concede, but it took a little bit of extra time to find him because, quote, they had to find him in Tel Aviv. What did you make of that comment?
31: What a sad way to go out. You know, I think that his effort there is to frame this again, not as a, you know, loss because of his own intransigence and not being a productive, constructive member of, you know, the Republican Party, but to try and get people to believe this is just a proxy fight of him and Israel or him trying to hold Israel accountable, things like that. It also just so tacky. There's a lot of people who have defended him for being conservative, sticking to principles, who saw that and said, gosh, like, good riddance. If that's your closing note, trying to frame this in such a sort of small, petty way about Israel is just kind of lame and pathetic. And so, again, I know a lot of people who have stood up for him for a long time for his votes on limited government balanced budget issues who saw that and said, gosh, like, that's really who you are now? It feels like an audition for The View, not necessarily a guy who stood up for principles and went down swinging.
30: And Massey's just the latest scalp that President Trump has collected at this point, right? We saw what happened to Senator Bill Cassidy of Louisiana over the weekend. He lost his primary race. He, of course, voted to convict President Trump in his second impeachment back in 2021. President Trump was upset with him, campaigned against him. He is now going to lose in the Senate. Before that, we saw what happened with those Republicans in the state of Indiana, the state senators who refused to vote to do redistricting. President Trump came out against them, and a handful of them lost their races. The president has to be feeling some wind in his sails right now. Basically, if you don't listen to me, if you don't go with the flow, I'm coming after you.
31: I think that's right. And I think one thing that Republicans need to be cognizant of is it's a lot easier to beat other Republicans than to beat Democrats in November. And so hopefully this political machine that they've built that is incredibly effective can be turned just as effectively to use against Democrats with these candidates that he's putting into position. Now, Bill Cassidy, I think, is a little bit different from Massey in that I think President Trump's frustration with Cassidy was over impeachment, and he never let that go. Cassidy tried to find a lot of ways to work with the administration, including helping confirm RFK Jr. as HHS secretary, even though we knew he had a lot of reservations. But I think Cassidy just never got over the hump of that impeachment vote. And with Indiana, I think that Indiana Republicans felt like they were holding to principle in an environment and an era where principles have kind of been thrown out. And once Virginia Democrats tried to go as nuclear as they did, those Indiana Republicans looked like they were just kind of out of tune with what the sort of existential fight between Republicans and Democrats had landed on. And so Indiana also, to me, made a lot of sense just because you got to a point where we weren't willing to play the same game. Democrats were willing to go nuclear, and we had some Republicans in Indiana who just weren't willing to step out that far. But again, I do hope more than anything that we can use this incredibly effective political machine to now turn against Democrats, because I feel like President Trump does have wind at his sails, both in terms of consolidating power, but also after the Supreme Court decision in Virginia and a number of other environmental things that are working in the direction of having someone like Hakeem Jeffries looking around and feeling kind of uncomfortable about the odds going into these midterms.
30: Well, all eyes are going to be on the state of Texas next week. Big runoff election there between Texas Attorney General Ken Paxton and Texas incumbent Senator John Cornyn. President Trump obviously making a big announcement saying he is going to back and endorse Ken Paxton over John Cornyn. And Chuck Schumer came out after that and said that he feels Democrats' chances just got a whole lot better in Texas because of that. What do you make of that Trump endorsement?
31: I think the Trump endorsement follows a lot of polling that has shown that James Tallarico is a bad enough candidate that even someone who might have sort of usable baggage, like some have suggested Ken Paxton has, could still beat him. There's been polling that have shown that really since the time Tallarico won his primary, both Paxton and Cornyn could potentially beat him. That's what I think has been served to the president. I think that the challenge for Republicans is still the fact that Democrats will now spend considerably more money money against PACs than they likely would have against Cornyn, which may take resources from some states that Republicans had hoped to have more money to compete in, like New Hampshire, Georgia, and things like that. However, I think Tallarico is such a phenomenally bad candidate that if I'm a Democrat, I'm not, you know, spiking the football too soon, because you've got a guy in Texas who wants to reduce meat consumption to fight climate change and who believes there's six genders. So good luck with that, Chuck. I think that one thing Republicans are starting to sort of make peace with is, as a senator, Ken Paxton will do a lot of good things, you know, and help them out. It is just going to be that question of resources. You know, John Cornyn, I think, had tried to really show a lot of ways that he'd worked with the president. He voted with him 99% of the time. He was really on board. But at the end of the day, Paxton was able to make a compelling argument that I can still win and not necessarily hurt your chances.
30: Yeah, after Trump made the announcement, we talked to a bunch of Republican senators here on the Hill. And Matt, not a whole lot of them were happy about this announcement. We talked to Lindsey Graham, Lisa Murkowski, Susan Collins, John Hoeven. All of them said they were disappointed with President Trump's selection of Ken Paxton. To your point, they say now they're going to have to pour a lot of money into Texas, money that could have gone to other states like Maine, like Michigan. What do you make of some of the Republican senator pushback that you've been hearing since that announcement?
31: I think a lot of it is that resource question, because we have a very expensive midterm cycle coming. We've already seen the reservations coming in from Chuck Schumer's PAC. We've seen just how much they're willing to spend. But also, even beyond Chuck Schumer's PAC, the larger sort of Democrat dark money universe has essentially endless money to play with. And so we really do have to focus on using it where we can. And I was at the National Republican Senatorial Committee in 2020, which is this same group of senators. And even in Texas, you know, with MJ Hagar, who, as a name you may remember because I know you spent some time in Texas, a totally unserious candidate, they still spent over $100 million on her. And so Democrats will have endless money to use. Republicans always have to be more tactical, which is one of the reasons that I think President Trump had initially been leaning towards endorsing Cornyn. And so that's why Republicans are looking at this and saying, does this increase or shrink our chances to grow our majority? And I think that's where they're feeling here. They've also worked with John Cornyn, who's been a good conservative Republican senator for a long time, and feeling just a little bit baffled, especially also because this does impact their ability to advance the agenda, to have the president working directly against Bill Cassidy, now John Cornyn, their colleagues, as he's also trying to accomplish things in his agenda before the midterms. And so it complicates a lot of things to have him kind of throw down the gauntlet like that.
30: Senator Cornyn says he's going to stay in the race, says despite that Trump endorsement, the decision is up to Texas voters, and he thinks he still has a chance there. In your opinion, though, is that Trump endorsement for Paxton the kiss of death for Cornyn?
31: Necessarily think so. Cornyn has run a good campaign. He's got very good strategists. It's been neck and neck, and there's been polls in the last few days that have shown either man leading. And so I do think it's close. President Trump's endorsement obviously carries a ton of weight. That's what we've seen across the country in different races. So it does change the calculus. But I think Cornyn's right to stay in this, fight to the end, give Texans the chance to weigh in on their vision, because they'll also be taking into account what it's going to look like between now and November and who has a better chance against James Tallarico. Because if I'm a Texas Republican, or just a person living in Texas and seeing what James Tallarico wants to do to the state, it's catastrophic and it's very scary. And so they're going to be thinking existentially, who can make sure we don't lose this seat to somebody who talks like a radical socialist, who again believes that God is trans and all sorts of insane things.
30: All right, Matt Whitlock, former senior advisor to the National Republican Senatorial Committee, thank you for your time and thank you for your insights as always. Have a good one.
31: Thanks, Bill. Good to be with you.

0: is the Fox News Rundown. Now a look at sports.
1: The NBA's Western Conference Finals are all even at a game apiece as the defending champion Oklahoma City Thunder hold off multiple rallies from the San Antonio Spurs, taking Game 2 122-113. Meanwhile, Game 1 of the NHL's Western Conference Finals saw the Las Vegas Golden Knights beat the Colorado Avalanche 4-2 after defenseman Dylan Coghlan, who hadn't scored a goal since December 17th of 2021, broke a scoreless tie midway through the second. Pittsburgh Steelers quarterback and four-time MVP Aaron Rodgers says his 22nd NFL season will be his last as he plans to retire after this year. That's sports in the Fox News Rundown. I'm Greg Thompson, Fox News.
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3: Let's just call it what it is. It's blatant racism, but it's also a shot against political ideology. I know what you're saying. No, it's not racist. It absolutely is, by the way. I worked at ESPN. I know these guys. It absolutely is. But let's go to the political ideology. We all know that Wilbon, who has been in the sports media for years, he doesn't think Rodgers is irrelevant right now. I gave you one half of the reason. It might be because Rodgers is a white conservative, emphasis on white conservative. That all the African-American hosts at ESPN off bigly. I mean, bigly. He didn't bow down to the bullies at ESPN. He didn't bow down to the bullies in the media. He didn't bow down to the lying, biased, left media all across the country during the COVID era. And they hate him for that. For Outkicks, don't at me. I'm Dan Dockich, and this is Fox News Rundown.
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6: You know what Seattle is really good at? Driving businesses out of the city and then acting shocked when they leave. Amazon didn't just wake up one day and decide Bellevue was charming. They got chased there. Years of city council shakedowns, head taxes, protest camps in their lobby, and a relentless activist campaign designed to make business in Seattle as miserable as possible worked. Jobs went to nearby Bellevue. The people who did it, they celebrated. Boeing started to leave. Starbucks has been bleeding executives faster than the city bleeds taxpayers. And every single time a major employer quietly packs up and heads somewhere that doesn't treat them like the villain in a socialist fever dream, the activists who ran them off call it a win. Now meet the next wave. A group of Amazon employees called, and this is their actual name, Amazon Worker Intifada. They chose that word deliberately, on purpose. Not Amazon Worker Coalition, not Amazon Employees for Change, Intifada. And they're hosting what they're calling the sad hour. Happy hour, but with the happy crossed out. That's the sticker littered all over utility poles right now in downtown Seattle. And they're doing it with the Seattle Democratic Socialists of America, because of course they are. Nothing says workers' revolution like craft beer with people who've never run a business in their lives. Their demands? Kill Amazon's $1.2 billion cloud contract with Israel, cut ties with the Department of Homeland Security, basically make Amazon stop operating like a company that competes for government contracts. You know, the contracts that are paying the salaries of the people trying to kill the contracts. The irony is completely lost on them. They tried the shareholder route, got 16.8% support, didn't hit the SEC's top 25% threshold for resubmission. Amazon blocked the 2026 resolution from even reaching a vote. So naturally, the response was to write on Medium, the blog platform for people who think they're too important for a regular blog. And they say that Amazon is, quote, a digital arms manufacturer. That's what they landed on. Not a tech company or a logistics company, a digital arms manufacturer. Okay. Their next big move is drinks with the DSA. It's not a resistance movement. It's a networking event for people who've never made payroll. A sad hour indeed, though not for the reasons they think. Seattle has a long, proud tradition of making itself uninhabitable for the employers writing these checks. Amazon worker intifada, it's just the latest chapter. And if they actually succeed, well, Bellevue's still hiring.
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23: ABC News, I'm Sherry Preston. With the Memorial Day rush expected to really speed up today, more of us are expected to hit the road and pay more while we're doing it.
24: AAA says this holiday will see a slight increase in road travel compared to last year, but also higher gas prices. The national average is now $4.56 a gallon. Traffic data company INRIX says the worst times to drive will be Thursday and Friday afternoons, especially between 3 and 6 p.m., with major backups expected in cities like New York, Boston, Denver, and Los Angeles.
23: That's ABC Stephanie Ramos. Flying into or out of New York's LaGuardia Airport, still a pain thanks to a sinkhole that opened up on one of the runways. That runway is still closed, causing delays. Walmart this morning warning about the possibility of slower sales later this year, but says sales for the last quarter were up 4.1%. Tens of thousands of people under evacuation orders in Simi Valley, California, with a wildfire burning through 2,100 acres. This is ABC News. Three people are dead and more than a dozen first responders had to be taken to the hospital after a 911 call about a suspected drug overdose outside Albuquerque. Here's ABC's Jim Ryan.
1: The first paramedics on the scene in Mountain Air, New Mexico, found several people unresponsive.
2: It looks like we have three patients. Two of them may not be breathing.
1: The audio from Broadcastify, the first responders themselves began to feel sick after exposure to something inside the house.
3: We just don't know what it is,
1: says Mayor Peter Nieto.
3: Is it fentanyl? Is it some kind of other chemical? That's the million-dollar question right now that we don't have answers to.
1: Three people in the home would die. 18 first responders were quarantined and treated. Jim Ryan, ABC News.
23: Farmers are warning that thanks to extreme weather and the extreme cost of fertilizer because of the war, this year's wheat crop could be the worst since 1972. The news is especially hard for Kansas, one of the top overall producers of wheat in the country, according to the USDA. Only five of the past 40 years in Kansas has the crop been this bad. Sherry Preston, ABC News.
4: On National Foster Month, Colorado's Department of Human Services is reminding people there is a need for foster families in the state. Placement Resources Administrator Tony Lynn Edwards says lots of Colorado kids need a safe home.
6: We have about 8 kids who come into foster care daily, and obviously those kids have lots of different needs and lots of different strengths.
4: You can find details at CO4Kids. That CBI has now identified 18 bodies from the Davis mortuary case in Pueblo.
25: 24 bodies were found along with several containers of bones and possible human tissue. The remains they've identified are from people who passed away between 2010 and 2012. Work is underway to identify the 6 remaining bodies. No charges are filed yet in the case against the former Pueblo County coroner, Brian Cotter, or his brother, Chris. They jointly owned the business. The bodies were found in an unannounced inspection of the facility in 2025.
4: Nia Bender reporting. That's the latest. I'm Keenan Dixon.
26: Now, impact traffic.
27: It's getting a little busier out here. No crashes, no problems. There's some construction. It's up on I-25 at the ramp to eastbound 270. A little bit crowded there. I-25 looks great downtown in the Tech Center. It's a good drive on 6th Avenue and around Lakewood. Highlands Ranch Drive, C-470 in about 15 minutes. A good drive as well on I-70 from Arvada to Aurora, headed to the airport. It's 15 minutes on Peña from I-70 to the terminal. With traffic, I'm Susan Phelan.
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39: Hey, everybody. Victor Marks here. I just finished a podcast with Candace Owen that I think will never be forgotten. I want to appreciate my team here. You know, look, I always say truth will prevail, and it did today. I'm not mad at Candace. I don't have any anger toward her. There's a couple of times there's passion in it because I am about protecting kids and Charlie's death. What I would say is for those of you who said Victor doesn't debate, that was a 1-hour, no moderator debate. And that's what I've always told those other candidates. Yeah, let's get face to face. Look, all of this has started only because I entered into the political realm, period. And because I'm winning the governor's race. So thank you all for your prayers. It mattered. It made a difference. We love y'all.
0: Winning the governor's race by what measure, Victor Marks, as he spikes the football with that video post-podcast appearance with Candace Owens. There was a post on X by Victor Marks that was retooled, you might say, and removed the reference to say, hey, no moderator, no teleprompter. Well, the problem was when he did the spin around in the room where he was conducting the video, there was a teleprompter. So that reference was removed from the second version of that post, something I pointed out on X. Won the debate. Debate about what? I mean, this guy is so high on his own supply. This is a pathological narcissist. He's talking about issues and topics that have nothing to do with the citizens of Colorado. I was forced to endure this entire debacle myself, sifting through for audio. And God love Ash Epp, who's joining us now live via Zoom to break this all down, or at least attempt to, for giving me the time codes of how do you even begin with all of this. So we'll start with her analysis. You watched this entire thing, Ash, and you heard what Victor Marks just said. He's celebrating the appearance. Hey, no need for other debates. I've already talked about it all with Candace. What did he really talk about?
5: Yeah, it was a good morning, and thanks for having me. It was a bit of a word salad. For all of you who say that I don't debate, you still aren't debating, first of all. That's right. You're on a podcast with Candace Owens, and for an hour and a half, you talked about yourself. You answered questions about your background. Well, sort of answered questions, dodged a lot of questions, and an hour and a half discussion about yourself is not a substitute for policy-focused debates with your opponents in the state of Colorado for the governor's seat. If that was a spiking of the football, then it was a New England Patriots football.
0: Oh, wow. Oh, ouch. Okay. Well, was there anything, you said it was about an hour and a half long, Ash, the time frame?
5: Yeah, it was an hour and 20
0: Was there
5: something.
0: Anything in the context of that exchange, because it was ponderous at times, his approach to this, trying to wrest control of the interview, trying to turn it around on Candace, asking her the question, same thing he tried to do right here with me. This is what the guy does. He cannot participate in that which he cannot control. Was there anything substantively in there that could be mistaken for an issue facing Colorado voters that they would need to consider?
5: Not that I recall.
0: Okay.
5: I really can't think of one. I don't know how, whether or not he beheaded a cat and wore it as a hat is relevant to Colorado voters, but that was kind of a through line of the entire interview. You asked me to join you and Heidi on the Dan Kaplis show right as the interview ended, as I finished it. And I came in kind of hot on the cat story, but you should understand why now, right? Because she tried from the very beginning to get an answer on the cat story. He was evasive. He was playing games and trying to do a gotcha kind of thing on every question she asked. The Martinsville was another one.
0: Yeah.
5: I think Victor Marks, well, actually, you know what? I'll change my answer. The character of Victor Marks is very relevant to Colorado voters. So that was on display for sure.
0: Okay. The cat story real quick is his account, and he tells these fantastical tales, basically, is what Candace Owens says. And she's correct, by the way, that when he was 3 years old, he was put through, I believe he describes it as a voodoo ritual in Louisiana, where he was forced to decapitate a cat and then wear the cat's head. I mean, this is what the account was. And Candace is simply trying to get him to answer this question. This goes on for a dance of about 5 minutes. And he is absolutely obsessed and consumed with Corby Hall. Now, you heard Corby Hall once again. I was out yesterday morning. But we replayed for you the 3 hours that I spent in studio with Corby Hall. And you had a chance for yourself to conclude whatever you wanted to about Corby's experience with Victor. Victor was obsessed with Corby Hall from the start. He would not deviate from Corby as a topic, and he was insisting that the FBI and El Paso County law enforcement was looking for him and that he was on the run, or was he?
7: Just beginning with, I think, sort of the inflection points, this story about beheading a cat and wearing its head at the age of 3. I mean, it's not an easy thing to behead a cat. I have a lot of toddlers. Do you stand by that?
39: Well, let's start with, I think, what's most relevant right now are the latest accusations by your last guest, Corby, which is, what? I think, what brought us together on this whole issue. In what we're going to discuss and the time I'm giving you freely to talk about some things, are you willing to admit when you're wrong or you've been misguided?
0: What?
7: So, Victor Destino, you're on my show. I'm not on yours. So I'm going to guide the conversation. I said I'm happy to speak about Corby. There are broader concerns, actually, the way that my highest interest in you is obviously as it relates to Charlie Kirk and your involvement with Turning Point USA.
0: Ash, I know probably like nobody else like Candace Owens in this situation, what he just attempted to do there, because he did it to me in December in our meandering interview in this studio. And that he tries to turn it around in the interview. Why don't you like me? Why, my bride's sitting right here. Why don't you just look in their eye and tell her why you don't like me? Like, and I'm like, Victor, almost identical to what Candace just said there. Like, I'm the one asking the questions. You're the one providing the answers. I'm directing this interview. You are not. He can't handle that, Ash.
5: Yeah, I agree. And I would say that those two interviews, your interview with him in December and Candace's interview with him a couple days ago, should be the bookends to this campaign.
0: Wow. Okay, let's continue now and see if he eventually does give an answer on the headless cat.
39: Right.
7: We can speak about Corby, but you're, this isn't your stage. So respectfully. I do want to, you are running for governor, so I think your biography is important. Obviously, the Corby Hall stuff is important. And if something is wrong, we're happy to correct it. We did invite you to come on the show with Corby, which we asked you to do because that made the most sense, because you guys could rebut each other face to face. You declined to do that. So Corby had the stage for himself, and I could not offer a rebuttal because I wasn't there for the conversations.
0: I'm glad that Candace brought that back up, Ash, because it's really germane to this entire appearance by Victor Marks. He wanted to go on there and pop off and fire back at Corby and undermine Corby Hall as a potential source of information, but he was not willing to do that in person at the same time with Corby Hall on the same podcast. Why not?
5: I don't think that Victor Marks can enter into environments that he doesn't control. And I think that this interview proved that. He wanted to do this in person. He told her that, right, in his social media videos. And I think at some point in this interview, he tried really hard to wrestle control away from Candace and to take this in the direction that he wanted to. And to me, the whole interview is a roller coaster. You'll laugh, you'll cry, but the best of it for the voters to see, you know, weigh this guy and see whether he's wanting or not is the first about 20 minutes.
0: Yeah.
5: Because he really tries to take this in the direction he wants to. He tries to get control. It doesn't go well. There's several, you know, she'll ask about the cat. He'll try to deflect to Corby. She'll bring it back to the cat. He'll try. We finally get an answer about the cat at the end of the interview, you know, hour 20 something. But I really think it's about control. And I think that, you know, if he's on a debate stage with Scott Bottoms on one side, and not that he'd be in the middle, but Scott Bottoms on one side and Barb Kirkmeyer on the other side, and moderators asking questions that he can't do his manipulative tactics on to shape the conversation, this is why he won't debate. He can't do it. In addition to the fact that he has no substantive policy position.
0: Ash Epp joining us here with our recap and breakdown of the Victor Marks appearance on the Candace Owens podcast that I think can only be qualified as an unmitigated disaster in recapping it. He loses his cool, his temper. He tries to turn the interview around on Candace. He won't answer a direct question, very simple yes or no. He cannot do it. He will not do it. There are three clips here where he keeps referring back to a Facebook post from Corey Kennedy. And when I talk about this, I want to play this initially, is that he's getting lost in the sauce on an individual who you and I know, Corey Kennedy, but that most of the audience, especially Candace Owens' own audience, they have no idea who Corey Kennedy is, but he's dwelling on Corby Hall as a topic and that the law is out to get him. And you just have to pay attention, Candace, don't you know?
7: I want to start with your biographical items. Do you stand by that story, well, that inflection point?
39: Candace, we have to start with what brought me here, which is Corby.
0: No, why?
39: And I clearly communicated to you and your staff, do not have him on.
0: Ooh.
39: Do your research.
0: Ooh.
39: Because he's unstable.
0: And why does he get to dictate the terms of who Candace Owens interviews and who she doesn't? Who is this guy?
5: Not only that, but if you, as a journalist, if you're going to tell me that I can't talk to somebody, I'm going to want to talk to them even harder.
0: Yep.
39: The very person that platformed him for you, Corey, has filed out a statement both with local authorities and FBI that he is homicidal, and he told her and her husband that he had plans to kill me, and she felt responsible for it being fueled, and your name was brought up as he's aggravated. Something about he didn't get what he wanted out of your show. But I need you to at least acknowledge, did Corey contact y'all, not Corby, but did Corey contact y'all with the concerns of not platforming Corby again?
0: What is that, Ash? Because there's a lot of detail I want to backfill here that only you and I can provide in retrospect. But he's trying to tell Candace that she should not further platform Corby Hall, that he has homicidal thoughts, but there's no documentation to this effect. And we'll continue with what Candace says here, and then I'll follow up on the other side.
7: Well, you brought up homicidal. That's actually something that you said in the clip that we just showed, that you yourself have had homicidal thoughts. Do you still have homicidal thoughts, or is that a period in your life?
39: That was a long time ago, and I'm thankful I didn't. But currently, this gentleman is being sought by the FBI and El Paso County Sheriff Department, who admitted to Corey, the individual who platformed him on your show, that he was struggling with homicidal thoughts, and he gave detailed plans on how he was going to lay in wait to kill me.
0: Okay, one more.
39: Are you?
7: Well, that's not anything that we have heard on the show. So, like I said, we can't rebut on that. We received only a message from Corey that she got a phone call from the FBI and that they were investigating you for gun running. Did she inform you of this? I don't know. I would really like to go back to the biographical items, though, of your life. I don't want to get into your background investigations. I was not contacted by the FBI. I can't verify it. And as I said, we can discuss Corby's allegations. But I would like to begin with just the cat. Did you behead the cat at the age of 3? Do you stand by that story?
39: Did your team view social media as
0: y'all
39: are a quasi-investigative team by all your allegations? Did you see Corey's public statement about what happened?
0: Who cares?
39: And how this is very serious.
0: They
39: cannot locate this individual you platformed, Corby Hall.
0: Okay, Ash, one very important detail here. If everything is as Victor Marks just laid it out and said it was, that Corby Hall invoked the name of Candace Owens in this homicidal threat, Candace Owens would have been contacted by law enforcement, either the El Paso County Sheriff's Department, which received the tip, and I have verified that is accurate because Corby Hall was contacted by the El Paso County Sheriff's Department, a deputy. Then Corby sent the deputy a recording, 37 minutes of a phone call that he had with Victor Marks after this alleged threat was supposedly made, in which Victor is trying to talk him down, not from killing him, but from saying bad things about him on media. There are two media outlets that Corby Hall has appeared with, to my knowledge, in any of this. It's Candace Owens and it's me. And like Candace Owens, Ash, I have not been contacted by law enforcement, either El Paso County Sheriff's Department or the FBI. And I asked Sheriff Steve Reams, Weld County, yesterday, who knows a little bit about things of this sort, that if it were the case, there was an all-points bulletin out for Corby Hall's arrest, to have him questioned, to have him brought in for questioning, one of the first two places they would turn were the two outlets on which he appeared in the public sphere on media, Candace Owens and me. Neither of us has been contacted. Why not?
5: I mean, the obvious answer is that it's made up. I want to go back to where he said that Corby expressed to Corey and her husband, Kurt, that he had homicidal tendencies and he had detailed plans for how he was going to do it. That's not my understanding of the allegation. I spoke with Corey Kennedy about this, and I don't recall them, and Kurt, and I don't recall them saying that he had detailed plans for how he was going to kill Victor Marks. Later in the interview, he says he was

0: I haven't seen anything that suggests that he's homicidal. It's my understanding that the only source, which is probably why in this interview, Victor Marks keeps going back to, have you read Corey's Facebook page yet, right? Like, have you read the Facebook post?
1: How is that an ultimate source of information? How is that a Facebook post by anybody? How is that the ultimate arbiter and authority on truth and information? Rather than law enforcement.
0: Because that Facebook post is the only source on the allegations that Corby is homicidal.
1: Okay, Ashap joining us here. I'm trying to put a fine point on this Corby thing because he is, how much of this initial portion of the interview, Ash, in minutes, did he spend on Corby Hall? Because she's trying one more time here to get him on topic to answer the question about his biographical past, in particular this cat. And he's back on Corby Hall.
2: And your name was brought up in this?
3: I have answered your question. I have not seen it, so I cannot have a conversation with you about that. What I can have a conversation with you about is the statements that you have publicly made since you are joining the show. And I would like to focus on your biographical items, because as I said, I've spoken with your family in Martinville, and they claim that your stories are fantastical. So I'm just asking you, and we can then get into some questions about the alleged gun sales that you were trying to conduct with Corby, which is what we discussed on the show and which we have seen evidence for. I cannot speak to you about something, a report that I have not seen that you claim is happening. And I would like to just kind of get you focused here, because you're running for governor.
2: On the record.
3: And I don't think that Corby, I don't think
2: Candace,
3: that Corby Hall is going to your
2: record.
3: Number one
2: Thank
3: issue.
2: You. Thank you. Corby is my number one issue right now.
3: This is your number one issue for the state of Colorado?
2: Corby is the number one issue right now, who's homicidal and admitted he wanted to kill me and how he was going to do it. That's why authorities are looking for him.
1: That's just false. I can't say it any other way. That's false. If it were true, Corby Hall would not have posted on X a photo of him at a Chick-fil-A in Texas giving away his location. I'm right here is what he's saying to the world. He's not in hiding. He's not on the lam. He's not asking me for a safe house. You know, I am in communication with Corby Hall on the regular, daily, including yesterday, and probably again today. I am, me personally, Ryan Schuling. And why, two-part question here as we go to break, Ash. Why, I mean, the obsession here by Victor Marks and the myopic focus. Corby is my number one issue. Where does Corby Hall rank in the issues on the list for Colorado voters?
0: I don't think he does.
1: Okay. Why is he such an important issue for Victor Marks and in this interview? Why does he make this his focus?
0: Narrative control. He wants to divert this discussion back to victim marks. He's the victim. Everybody's coming at me. You know, we're winning so much, which is the citations of the Victor Marks campaign winning is the FEC filing, which is questionable, and his own internal polling that he framed as the first public poll that shows him winning. People are repeating that. The victim narrative is important to him, and that's why I think he demands the apologies.
1: Yeah.
0: So this is not the first time we've heard him demand an apology, and that's I believe it comes down to narrative control. This guy is losing his grip on any aspect of this campaign that he had. He's losing control, and he's trying to regain it back, but all he does is show us who he is.
1: It goes back to yesterday, and I was out for the morning, and I re-aired the 3 hours we had with Corby Hall, and I had people ask, why do you keep focusing on Corby Hall? Folks, you just heard why. Victor Marks is obsessed with this guy for exactly the reason that Ash just stated. Narrative control, and Victor Marks is losing that. When we come back, an absolute showstopper of an off-putting comment that is in such bad taste by Victor Marks. You're going to have to hear this. In a question he asks of Candace Owens, and this one really set Ash off, and I think it will for a lot of you too. I was appalled by it. We continue to break down the podcast appearance by Victor Marks with Candace Owens. It was a disaster. After this on Ryan Schuling Live.
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7: Driving out west, there's the emergency pothole repair set up on westbound 70 out after Evergreen Parkway that is blocking the right lane. Had a problem in the tech center with a stall north on I-25.

0: 25 around Evans, that has been cleared out. Getting busier in that southbound direction. It's construction at the ramp to 270. The drive, not too bad. 120th into downtown at about 15 minutes. And the rest of the highway's in great shape. With traffic, I'm Susan Thielen.
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18: The Golden Knights with the two-goal third period hold off the Avalanche 4-2 to steal game one of the Western Conference Final in Denver. Defenseman Cale Makar did not play due to an upper body injury. Rangers rallied with two runs in the ninth, beat the Rockies 5-4. Shea Gilgeous-Alexander, 30 points, helped the Thunder beat the Spurs 122-113 to even the Western Conference Finals at 1. I'm Ron DeMoss.
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21: Candace, I have a platform without you. We have 4 million followers. Okay. And listen, I've been on much bigger programs than yours.
22: Ooh.
21: I don't need yours to clarify what we're doing.
22: Oh, okay.
21: But what you're doing is making slanderous accusations that are incorrect at the very basic level.
22: Then say so.
21: So, no, I did not walk into a police station. I called the sheriff department and made the claim many years later. Does that help? I'm doing your job for you.
23: That certainly does help. Thank you for being able to just answer something and doing a quick fix there. Not everything has to take 5 minutes. You called the sheriff's department rather than walked into it. Thank you so much.
21: Correct. You're welcome.
23: And what happened after that, Victor?
22: Okay, this is a very contentious exchange, and it leads to the real eyebrow-raising comment that he's about to make. But right there, pausing at Ash Epbeck, breaking down this podcast appearance by Victor Marks with Candace Owens, by all accounts, an absolute disaster. Is this a distinction without a difference, as Michael Brown might say, Ash, that I didn't walk in there? That's completely erroneous. I called him. Like, why is that so different? She points that out.
24: Well, I think it's... I go to the word he uses. He says, you're making slanderous accusations. Yeah. I did not walk in. I called. That's not slander. Slander is saying that someone is homicidal and running around and a threat to himself and others when there's no basis for that except for a hearsay allegation.
22: Such a great point, Ashep, joining us here. And it sets up this jaw dropper. Just listen.
21: Well, let me ask you this before I go on. Have you ever been abused as a kid?
23: Are you asking me if I've ever beheaded a cat?
21: No, no. I'm asking you, have you ever suffered physical or sexual abuse as a kid?
23: I would say that it would be a little bit more extreme if you say that you murdered someone. Like that's extreme abuse versus people.
21: But that's not correct. But that's not what I asked you. I asked you personally, have you ever been physically or sexually abused as a kid?
23: I have not been. I have not suffered sexual abuse.
21: I am happy you have not.
22: Ash, how is that an appropriate question for a person to ask anyone, let alone in a public setting like this?
24: Well, I think it calls into question his assertions of helping so many victims of sexual abuse. It is beyond inappropriate. What if she has been and she's never spoken about it publicly? And it's something that, you know, she's working through with her priest. But and to be clear, she says that she has not. I would never have answered that question. I found she, and I thought she handled it well. She says, you know, are you asking me if I've ever beheaded a cat? When I heard him say that, I had an expletive filled rant.
22: Yes.
24: Because that is so unbelievably inappropriate to put someone on the spot about early childhood abuse. And it's something that's, in my opinion, a professional who works with abuse victims would never do. Would you never, he doesn't know the answer to that question. There's the old, you know, never ask a question you don't know the answer to. He doesn't know the answer to that question. She says, no, I have not. He says, oh, I'm so glad, right? I'm so glad that you have not experienced physical and or sexual abuse as a child, dot, dot, dot. Now I'm going to use that against you.
22: See, I want to go right there with it, Ash. I don't think it has anything to do with compassion. I don't think he's capable of it. This is my assessment of this individual. I think he's a pathological narcissist. I think he uses people through these retooling prayers to take advantage of them, as he did with Corby Hall. He took information gathered during that process and weaponized it against Corby. He was trying to do the same thing there with Candace. What is that? No matter what she answers, it plays to his advantage. This is his calculation. This is what a person like him does in order to gain control, power, influence, in that no matter how she answers, if she says yes, well, now there's that fake empathy in which he could say, well, then you know what we're going through, me and these millions of kids, we all represent the same thing. And then if she says no, well, then you have no idea what we're going through and you can't possibly empathize with me and these kids. It is a tactic. It is a manipulation, Ash. It's pure and simple what we just heard there, and it's disgusting.
24: Well, yes, agree with what you just said. It is a point that undermines his narrative about the work that he does.
22: Correct. And
24: I think we'll get to the point about the 45,000 women and kids. It was, you know, rescued and then it wasn't rescued. And when it's not rescued, the answer is, well, we were helping with, you know, emotional support and helping them heal after their abuse. I question all of that now.
22: Because
24: that is not how you deal with abuse victims. You don't put them on the spot in a public forum and try to pin them down about whether or not they were abused. And either way, it's such a great point you make, Ryan. Either way, he was going to use that against her. Either she was abused and then he's going to start, you know, in on one line of attack. If she's not abused, well, then you can't possibly understand. And he gets to, later in the interview, he sort of conflates himself with all abuse victims. Like, he's the abuse Lorax and he speaks for all of the abuse. It's a tactic, as you said. It is the most despicable form of political rhetoric. And I, as I said, she handled it great. I think overall, Candace did an exceptional job in this interview, specifically on that question. Again, my immediate reaction was inappropriate for radio and involuntary.
22: Ashab joining us. And before we go to break, we don't want to leave you hanging on the headless cat narrative. So finally, this is way later in the podcast. We finally come full circle to answer the question, did you kill the cat and wear its head around like a hat?
23: There was a kid that you said was there at your house and then he got beat to death?
0: No, here in Colorado recently, a four-year-old was beat to death by a caregiver.
23: That happens all across the nation. That's a believable story.
0: That's right. And do you think they never suffer any type of torment or torture before that? Or is it just an act?
23: I would struggle to believe that a three-year-old beheaded a cat and then had to wear it on their head. I struggle with that one. If that's
0: the
23: okay.
0: Cat was dead.
23: I didn't think it was alive after it was beheaded. I mean, I don't think it was dead, whether or not the cat was alive.
0: Study voodoo. Candace, do a short study in voodoo and understand
22: what
0: voodoo rituals against boys.
21: if you go deep enough, you'll see how twisted it is.
22: What does that have to do with the price of living in Colorado, Ash?
24: Well, it's an interesting, first of all, he's agitated, right?
22: Yeah,
24: you can tell that he's agitated because she doesn't believe him. And so he gets down to, well, this was voodoo ritual. What Candace repeatedly emphasizes is that the mechanics of this thing, the fine motor skills of a three-year-old to be able to take a knife, the fork skills aren't great, but to be able to take, for a three-year-old, to be able to take a knife and decapitate a cat is, that's a specific amount of effort that older children would struggle with, some adults would probably struggle with, but a three-year-old child, and I go to the fine motor skills of that, thinking about my boys when they were 3 years old using a fork and knife. I'm with Candace on this. How did this work? What did it look like? Like this is a bit, this is a fantastical tale, and his response as he's agitated because he's not used to it, right? He's not used to somebody saying, I don't believe you. I actually find you arrogant and off-putting. I don't believe you at all. He's not used to that. He gets agitated and goes to voodoo. Candace, you need to go research voodoo. Now, if you were a faith leader trying to point people to Jesus, would you tell them to go do a quick study in voodoo? No, but if you're a narcissist attempting to make people believe your stories, you might.
22: We'll take this time out. We'll round up this hour of Ryan Schuling Live, reflecting on and recapping the appearance by Victor Marks with Candace Owens in his quest to become Colorado's governor. Back after this on Ryan Schuling Live.
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1: This is Weld County Sheriff Steve Reams. I'll be filling in for Dan Kaplis Thursday, and we'll be talking about the governor's race again, but from a different perspective with State Senator Barb Kirkmeyer. We'll find out exactly what she thinks of Victor Marks dodging all these debates.
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1: This is Weld County Sheriff Steve Reams. I'll be filling in for Dan Kaplis Thursday, and we'll be talking about the governor's race again, but from a different perspective with State Senator Barb Kirkmeyer. We'll find out exactly what she thinks of Victor Marks dodging all these debates.
21: I don't know why you feel you're the person who has to, but maybe I do now because you just said it. If you lived in Colorado, you wouldn't vote for me. So maybe you're getting paid by somebody to discourage a vote toward me, which is
14: what?
21: The only reason all this stuff.
23: I actually removed myself from politics altogether after Charlie got killed. I'm not paying anybody.
21: But you didn't remove yourself because you just made a statement. So
23: I don't live in Colorado, so it's not. But there's no consequence.
21: You told people not to vote.
14: Okay.
23: Yeah, I will own that. I have many times since the Charlie Kirk assassination and the lies surrounding his assassination have said.
21: Well, thanks for leaning into trying to dissuade people for voting for me and discredit me as a child who was abused.
22: My goodness. I don't even know how to really tie this all together other than to invite you to watch the entire podcast for yourself, because there's the sound that you're hearing, and then it allows us to kind of laser focus on the substance of what Victor's trying to claim or say or control, whatever. But then there's the visual, too, and there's another clip I want to make sure we get to here on the 45,000. There's so much here that we're not going to get to, but Ash Epp joining me to close out the hour. Ash, you and I have discussed that we might do a Mystery Science Theater 3000. Yes. Video podcast on your Badlands side of this, you and me, and just go through the whole thing. I really want to do that. But your thoughts on what we just heard right there?
24: Yeah. So he says you're trying. So the key is, well, now I understand it. You said you wouldn't vote for me because, sure, all of these stories are about whether or not to vote for Victor Marks. Not for Candace. She doesn't live here. It's not really my calculus. I think elections are fake.
22: Well, I know.
24: So it's the reality is this guy is gaslighting the state of Colorado. He's evasive, dodges any forum that he doesn't control. I go back to my column in Glendale Cherry Creek Chronicle in February, The Curious Campaign of Victor Marks, in which he was supposed to show up to Parker Conservatives. And then there was all these, you know, we had threats and it's, you know, uncomfortable and whatnot. And so we're going to do a Victor Marks event instead of a Parker Conservative event. Mm-hmm. So then and also you have to submit all your questions in advance. Because, you know, he can't answer questions off the cuff. Parker Conservatives no longer exists, by the way.
22: Yep.
24: following that debacle. But he won't do forums that he doesn't control. This story, he's told a lot of stories. And when you kind of shine a light on them, I think he is a dangerous gentleman. I think that the spiritual aspects of this and just his relationship with the truth are important to cover. And I think we should do the Mystery Science Theater thing, because there is so much in this interview. I think there's, 40 clips that we wanted to play that we don't have time to. The final thing, you mentioned the 45,000. And at that moment, I said this when I was on with you and Heidi after I had just watched it. Mm-hmm. When he's called out on the 45,000, he spends a significant amount of time saying, never, not once. Never. Not once did I ever say it. Not once did I ever put it in writing.
22: Right.
24: Never. Right. Never happened. And then she shows him.
22: Yeah.
24: Like, got that clip it's right here.
22: Hold on. This is classic. And the visual associated with this is him literally on camera looking around. It's stunning.
23: I do want to just show you, by the way, your website said that you rescued 45,000 people. I just want to show you that. This is the old website. Is this the disc get changed? But a Marine, a pastor, this is, I don't know who changed this. Maybe you had somebody doing your website and that got changed. Did you have somebody make the website for you?
21: I can't.
23: It says a high-risk humanitarian who has rescued more than 45,000 women and children.
22: Uh-oh.
21: That's completely inaccurate. I would have never... website is that on?
23: It's victor2026.com.
21: We never, anybody, they're saying that was on our website. I don't believe that. We would never put rescued 45,000. Never.
22: Except you did. It was right on your own website, Victor.
23: Okay. I don't have to say.
21: Yeah, I don't. That.
23: It's just, when it will still save former edits on a website. So it may have just been your website guy got something wrong. So I just wanted to let you know that we didn't.
21: Okay, thank you.
22: Okay, thank you. Ash, my God, there are still people out there that have either been retooled or they're zombies that will hear that he lied to their faces. It was on his website. And they're like, nope, still drinking the Kool-Aid.
24: And this is why, it's important to watch. Because the body language and the way he reacts, I mentioned on that show that you did with Heidi that it's like the John Travolta in Pulp Fiction meme where he's walking around, he's just kind of looking around. And it is exactly that. And what I see is he's looking around for someone to blame. It looks whose fault is this? Because I ain't going down for this. And what kind of leadership is that? If you're the guy, you're the dangerous gentleman, you're the man in the arena, the buck stops with you. And yeah, it was yesterday when Sheriff Reams was covering for the damn Capless show at the very end. I was actually driving out to the airport listening to you guys. And at the very end, a caller came in, talked about his background with Victor Marks, knew him in the Marine Corps, took his martial arts classes, they reconnected. Sheriff Reams asked him, are you supporting this guy for governor? He says, yes, he definitely is supporting him for governor. And then he ends the show, the Dan Capless show on Wednesday, he ends with, well, I don't actually have a problem with the cat story because I killed a turtle when I was a kid.
22: Oh.
24: And my immediate response is, why are the supporters of this man like this?
22: Mm. There seems to be a pattern. This from Alexis, we round out the hour. Ash is so amazing. She has great insights. Well, if you'd like more of them, you can find her Substack. Ash in America. That's Ash with an E in America.substack.com. Ash, we ran out of time here, but we're going to do the video recap in full. I'm looking forward to it, and I'll talk to you then, if not before.
24: Thanks so much, Ryan.
22: All right. We'll take this break. We'll come back. Representative Gabe Evans stops by, the very latest from Congress on his watch in the 8th Congressional District, after this on Ryan Schuling Live.
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31: Starting off with sunshine for your Thursday, when we're going to see temperatures near 70 degrees later on this afternoon with a few showers and thunderstorms, some severe east of I-25. I'm Fox 31 Pinpoint Weather Team meteorologist Kylie Burse.
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0: ABC News, I'm Sherry Preston. Tens of millions of us will be hitting the roads, rails, and air for the Memorial Day weekend, and the rush is expected to really get going a little bit later today. In Southern California, thousands have had to evacuate ahead of a wildfire that is ripping through Simi Valley. ABC's Trevor Ault is there.
1: Overnight wildfires raging across Southern California, forcing thousands of evacuations. The Sandy Fire in Simi Valley now scorched more than 2,100 acres, just 30 miles from Los Angeles.
0: Elon Musk has announced plans to take SpaceX public. No word yet on when shares may go on sale, but experts say the move could push Musk's net worth over the $1 trillion mark. Investigators at a home outside Albuquerque, New Mexico, are trying to figure out what happened that left three people dead, 18 first responders sick. The mayor of the town says fentanyl is a possibility, but that house has never been on their radar as a possible drug house. This is ABC News. Another new report on kids and screen time.
2: Live real life. That's the motto of a new Surgeon General report on the dangers of too much screen time for kids. The report, calling it an urgent public health issue, found some kids are now spending more time on devices than they do sleeping or attending school. Experts warning even some toddlers are now spending multiple hours a day in front of a screen, setting up potential mental health issues and poor developmental and educational outcomes.
0: That's ABC's Andrea Fujii. Walmart delivering another quarter of impressive sales, low prices serving as a magnet for shoppers nationwide, even though Walmart is warning there could be tougher times ahead. More than 150 million people shop at Walmart stores or online every week. SpaceX's initial public offering is expected later this year. The stock sale could make SpaceX owner Elon Musk the world's first trillionaire, and that's even though the company lost $2.5 billion last year. Sherry Preston, ABC News.
3: Denver is celebrating a 64% drop in homelessness since 2023.
4: The annual point-in-time count found 518 people living on Denver streets, the lowest number since 2017. Mayor Mike Johnston credited service providers.
5: They're there with someone on their single worst day when they don't want help and they're angry and upset and frustrated. They are there on their best day to celebrate them.
4: Overall, homelessness fell by 12.5% from the prior year, the first documented instance of a reduction in overall homelessness in the last 9 years.
3: That's Connor Shreve. High fuel prices have some Colorado drivers thinking twice about traveling this holiday weekend. Many say they're changing their driving habits.
6: Absolutely. I will fill my tank at half full so it doesn't have such a huge impact. And I think about all the time, do I really need to make that short trip?
3: The average price for a gallon of gas in Denver is now $4.75 a gallon, just a little lower than when it hit an all-time high in June of 2022 at $4.86 a gallon. That's the latest. I'm Keenan Dixon.
7: Now, impact traffic.
8: Coming out west, there's some pothole repair set up. Westbound 70, it's a couple miles after Evergreen Parkway, blocking up the right lane. Now, the Metro Highways, no highway problems. One crash to watch for, 96th and Tower Road. We're getting busy, I-25, traveling at a north glen, some minor delays from 120th on into downtown, taking about 20 minutes. 270 getting heavier. I-70, shouldn't have any trouble if you headed to the airport. With traffic, I'm Susan Phelan.
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21: Today, every time you buy a plane ticket, there's a $5.60 fee to fund the critical workforce and technology that TSA needs to screen employees and passengers and ensure safety for all of us. In 2025, these fees resulted in $4.5 billion collected. But when I came to Congress last year, I was shocked to find that Congress had diverted billions of those dollars away from TSA and toward other government spending. So my colleague across the aisle here had brought it up. I'm a proud co-sponsor of the Safeguards Act, led by my colleagues Mr. Strong and Mr. Kennedy, to bring Congress back to common sense and ensure that those resources are going to TSA so that they can have the tools and equipment that they need. And so to the governor, how dangerous is the current diversion of passenger security fees away from screening technology? And can you explain how the Safeguards Act would unlock funding for new technology to improve travel and safety experiences?
22: Sure. Well, look, first and foremost, we've effectively been living a lie, right? Every time we tell a passenger that they're paying a 9/11 fee, we're lying to them because this body has up until the Safeguards Act, which will finally stop this madness, diverted billions, about $1.5 billion a year in the past few years. And that money is critically needed. Again, I go back to Ha McNeil's statement when we looked at the technology that's really needed to get us where we need to be. Right now, we're on pace for maybe 2042, 2043, like 15 years out. That's how far behind we are. And that's how much we've let down both the TSOs themselves from not having the technology to do the job better, the airports themselves, from, again, being partners in that investment and putting the burden on everybody else. So it's critical. It keeps us behind in technology. It stifles innovation. But to be able, the Safeguards Act is just the first, but an incredibly critical step to making sure that this nonsense is finally pushed into the positive direction.
23: Recent testimony, Airlines for America CEO Chris Sununu, also governor of New Hampshire, testifying to Representative Gabe Evans on the Safeguards Act. He is a busy man, so we're always appreciative of his time. There's a lot to catch up on, and Gabe gives us access like no other within the walls of Congress and what's going on. He represents the 8th Congressional District. He joins us on Ryan Schuling Live, Congressman Gabe Evans. Gabe, thanks for your time as always.
24: Good to be on with you, Ryan.
23: Now, the Safeguards Act, you kind of touched on it there, but I want you to kind of look under the hood for our listeners into why it's important and what it will do.
24: Yeah, you really got the talking points right there. But a lot of this boils down to just improving the customer experience when they go through TSA. You remember, you know, 5 years ago, 10 years ago, when you went through TSA, you basically had to unpack your bag and pull out your laptop and pull out your tablet and pull out all these other different things, pull out that 32-ounce plastic bag of your shampoo and toothpaste. And as technology improved, you could leave everything in your bag. This is the sort of thing that we're talking about here, having the technology to make the experience going through TSA be less painful. You don't have to unpack and repack your bag, but still be able to identify any threats to air travel and to airliners. As we talked about in the hearing, I don't know that you had aired that clip. TSA came about after the September 11th terrorist attack. We know that we have enemies in the world. We know that there are people that would hurt or kill Americans by inflicting harm on air travel. And so we always have to be on guard and vigilant, but we want to be able to do that in a smooth and try to improve the customer satisfaction with better technology so that we can have that balance of keeping people safe and not, you know, in this example, unpacking and repacking your bag to go through the checkpoint.
23: Prospects for the Safeguards Act, Representative Evans, getting through the House, getting through the Senate, getting to the president's desk, getting that signature. What does that look like?
24: It's broadly bipartisan. I think this is one of the areas that Congress has widespread agreement on, that we need to make sure that we are investing in the new technology to be able to identify threats to air travel. And again, this isn't just like guns and knives. This is technology that then can free up agents so that they have a little bit more mental bandwidth to be able to identify other threats. I'll remind all of your listeners, Colorado, unfortunately, with its soft on crime policies, we have only 2% of the nation's population, but we are responsible for 10% of the human trafficking in the state of Colorado. And so if TSA officers have better technology when folks are going through the checkpoint, that's going to free up a little bit of mental bandwidth for those agents to be a little bit more aware of the human beings that are going through checkpoints and be able to hopefully do a little bit better job of working to interdict things like human trafficking. Again, 2% of the population, but Colorado is responsible for 10% of human trafficking in the nation.
23: He is Congressman Gabe Evans. You can follow him on X at Rep. Gabe Evans. A lot of updates there as well. And a lot going on, Gabe, as you kind of wind down through this session and getting to the summer months. But first of all, I want to talk to you about, you know, something that is near and dear to your heart as a former law enforcement officer yourself. Last week was Police Week. You were hosting officers there from the 8th Congressional District. Take us through that, what that was like and why it's so important.
24: Critically important. So, you know, when I was a cop for a little bit over 10 years, one of my responsibilities was peer support. And peer support is basically cops taking care of cops. The figure that I usually use is around critical incidents. So that's like a legitimately life-threatening or deeply traumatizing experience. Your average American will experience 3 to 5 critical incidences in their lifetime. Your average police officer over a 20-year career is going to be somewhere around 180 to 200 critical incidents that they experience. And so cops, they're at a higher risk for PTSD. They're at a higher risk for negative health outcomes, mental health issues. I was talking all last week about how the average American gets their first heart attack at the age of 65. But for law enforcement, it's the age of 46, 19 years earlier. And that's because of cortisol and adrenaline and lack of sleep and stress going to those 200 critical incidences over a career where the average American will only experience 3 to 5. And so peer support unit for my agency. And the goal of peer support is to help cops be able to talk through some of those traumatic incidents with other cops. That's just how your brain works. When you talk through it, your brain's able to sort things out and separate the factual memory from the emotions. And that's, you know, in a nutshell, how PTSD works. When your brain can't separate the facts from the emotions, then you see the fact, you hear something, you smell something, and all of the negative emotions come back. So peer support as a police officer, the unit I ran, is designed to help cops work through that. Even more importantly, one of the things that I found when I was doing that work in peer support was the single biggest indicator for PTSD in law enforcement is how supported they feel by their agency and by the, you know, the mayor, the city council, the government leaders that ultimately have supervisory responsibilities over that agency. If cops feel supported, if they feel like they go out, they do a dangerous job, they make decisions in a split second, and they come back home, and people are going to have their back if they did things right, their risk of PTSD knows. On the other side, you can give cops all of the nice-to-have things, but if they don't feel supported by their agency, by their leadership, and by the governing structure that's above their agency, their risk of PTSD goes through the roof. Not me saying this. This is peer-reviewed journals saying this. And so being able to support our law enforcement officers, being able to welcome them to Washington, D.C. during Police Week is critical, not just to showing them that short-term support, but it truly is critical in actually being able to prevent PTSD and be able to make sure that they have better mental health and access to mental health resources just by showing them that support.
23: Back the Blues, something we definitely do on this program. And Representative Gabe Evans, former law enforcement officer himself, joining us here on Ryan Schuling Live. In addition, a support for our veterans. We talk about that a lot on this program as well. And Congressman Evans also has served our country in that capacity as we look ahead to Memorial Day and remembering those who have fallen. Representative Evans, you hosted the Secretary of Veterans Affairs, Doug Collins, for a question and answer session with veterans from your district. And again, very in tune with those who are residing within the 8th, but not limited to that. And there are two bills coming up this week that pertains to veterans as well. Can you explain a little bit more about those and how that Q&A session went?
24: So one of the big bills that we voted on that has to deal with veterans, you remember under the Biden administration, the Biden admin used every avenue that they possibly could to attack a wide variety of different rights for Americans, to include veterans' Second Amendment rights. And so the Biden VA would share a lot of information with federal criminal databases and law enforcement databases in an effort to try to get veterans restricted from being able to purchase a firearm. And so one of the bills that we voted on yesterday was putting a lot of heavy duty guardrails around the Secretary of the VA's ability to do that so that you can no longer weaponize

0: the VA and the fact that veterans who served the country, of course, have a huge personnel file with the government. We don't want that to be weaponized to take away their Second Amendment rights. And so that was one of the pieces of legislation that we voted on. I think it was yesterday that we passed that out of the House to make sure the Secretary of the VA can no longer attack the Second Amendment rights of veterans by sharing health information. Then you talked about the visit of the VA secretary to my district. Truly inherited a mess from the Biden administration. The secretary, so he himself is a he's actually currently serving still as a chaplain. He's been in the military for almost 30 years. So we both speak military lingo. And he told me, Gabe, when I took over as the secretary of the VA and I asked how many employees work for the VA, he said it took a week to get an answer. They didn't have an accurate manning roster for how many people work in the Department of Veterans Affairs. It's somewhere around 460,000 employees, and nobody actually knew where they were or what they were doing or how many of them there were. So just re-implementing basic controls and safeguards and standards so that we know who's working for the VA, what they're doing, and then how we can actually use that workforce to serve our veterans. There was a massive backlog, somewhere around 200,000 cases backlogged in the VA, when the Biden admin transitioned to the Trump admin. That backlog has been more than cut in half by now. And as a veteran myself, I get the newsletters and the surveys. You know, I'm proud to report that the VA right now has got a historical high approval rating from veterans via over 17 million veteran returned surveys when they get VA services. And they're asked, how was your service? Right now, the VA is at a historical high for veterans saying that the VA is actually taking care of them.
1: Representative Gabe Evans joining us with an update from Congress, and he represents the 8th Congressional District, but also at one time, Gabe, you were in the General Assembly of the Colorado House, and this bill that's coming up, I don't know if I'll have a chance to talk to you between now and then. I anticipate that I will, but that's going to go into law as of August 1. You're probably familiar with SB 25-003. This is pertaining to semi-automatic firearms and rapid fire devices. But broader to that point is this hurdle, this obstacle that law-abiding citizens must clear, these hoops they must jump through, training, paying for that. And for the average, you know, working class individual to exercise their Second Amendment rights, they're going to have to now pay for these courses out of pocket. It's an impediment to them keeping and bearing arms, really an infringement upon their Second Amendment rights. This seems blatantly unconstitutional. But with your knowledge of this, and especially the way the House works, and that Governor Polis would have even signed this into law, really blows my mind that he claims to be a libertarian. But what your advice would be to people that live in the 8th Congressional District and throughout Colorado, and how to best safeguard against this bill becoming law on August 1? It's just a little over 2 months away.
0: Yeah, no, unfortunately, exactly the bill that you're talking about, you're correct. It goes into effect on August 1st. The state's going to have I was looking at the list, I don't know, maybe 3 days ago. It's like 900 pages. Maybe it's 900 guns. But it's over 100 pages of all of the firearms in Colorado that are legal to own today, that on August 1st, you're going to have to go take I think it's a couple of day long class, go pay a fee, go get approval to go get your permit from the government to go exercise your Second Amendment right. If you already have a concealed carry permit, that doesn't count. You would have to go get this other permit to purchase a semi-automatic firearm, pay your fee, and then you got to go get your concealed carry permit with another lengthy class. And then, you know, it's a week of time that people are going to have to take off of work just to be able to exercise their Second Amendment right. And the truly disgusting part about this is Democrats always build this as public safety. If we just do these things, then Coloradans can sleep safely without fear. Well, I'm looking at a news story here from April, last month of this year. Denver has recorded 18 homicides so far in 2026, a 50% increase over the same period last year. So crime is not going down in Colorado. The citizens of Colorado are not safer when we ban lawful-to-own Second Amendment-protected firearms. All that happens is criminals who don't obey the law move into Colorado, and they know they're going to have unarmed victims. They know that it's more difficult for law-abiding people to protect themselves. They know that the soft-on-crime policies of the Democrats handcuff

0: and cops, they're rolling out the red carpet for the criminals and the gangbangers and the murderers and the human traffickers, and that is making our state more dangerous and not more safe.
1: Representative Gabe Evans, our guest, well articulated there on the infringement on our Second Amendment rights. I have no doubt that ultimately, and it may take a long time, that this will be adjudicated by the Supreme Court of the United States, but as Dan Bongino again says, the process is the punishment. And as long as this is in law, starting on August 1, these are the hurdles that we're going to have to deal with. And again, it impacts law-abiding citizens who have never committed a crime with a gun that are going to follow the law and do it the right way. And the criminals are going to disregard it because that's the very nature of criminals. They commit crimes. They don't obey laws. It's mind-numbing, as Representative Evans just pointed out. He joins us here on Ryan Schuling Live. Now, Representative Evans, one of the main issues in this gubernatorial race, and you are on the record endorsing your former colleague in the General Assembly, Senator Barb Kirkmeyer, and she's focused on this, roads, infrastructure. How do we fund that here in the state of Colorado? Well, you recently secured funding for a few transportation projects, and you'll be visiting those who you've secured the earmarks for, Larimer, Weld counties. What is your view on this issue, and how can we tackle it here in Colorado?
0: I mean, again, what I tell people when I'm in Washington, D.C. and back home in Colorado is if the issues that voters and constituents in Colorado are facing, if they resulted from national policies, you would expect to see Colorado somewhere in the middle of the pack relative to the other, to the 50 states. But that's not what Colorado is. Colorado is an extreme outlier. We've talked human trafficking. We've talked fentanyl. We've talked homicides. We've talked crime. We saw a report the other day. Colorado is now the third most expensive state to live in. And in terms of roads, our roads are bottom five worst in the nation. This is not the fault of Washington, D.C. Washington, D.C. under Republicans is focused on fixing our infrastructure, on bringing jobs back to the country, on having folks that can go out into our communities and do these jobs so that we can make things in the United States again, so that we can bring our manufacturing base back and not be dependent on China. But while that's what Republicans are focused on, Democrats in Colorado are busy focused on forcing people off of the roadways and forcing them into all of their different pie-in-the-sky dreams for how they think transportation should work. We have three different train projects going on right now in Colorado. You got fast tracks, you got passenger rail, and now you've got the governor's new Front Range commuter rail. They're all behind schedule. They're all over budget. Ridership is down like 40% from pre-COVID. And Democrats in Colorado still refuse to fix the roadways because they want to push people off of the roads. This is an ideology for them. They don't think that people should drive. They don't think that people should have the freedom to be able to jump in their car and go where they want to go. They can't actually go after your car yet. So they're just going to make the roads so utterly miserable to drive on that that people are forced into other forms of transportation. And so there's various different initiatives in Colorado to try to fight back. There's an initiative 175 in Colorado that's being discussed, which could potentially go to the ballot this November, that says that the gas tax that's paid in the state of Colorado has to actually go to the roads and not all of these other goofy transportation projects that the governor has. And then I wrote a letter last year in December of last year, basically outlining how out of Colorado's $1.6 billion, with a B, billion-dollar transportation budget, half of that comes from the federal taxpayer. $865 million of that comes from federal taxpayer money. And so that gives me a nexus for oversight to try to get the state of Colorado actually put the money where it matters, and that's into fixing our bottom five roads. Of course, the governor doesn't listen to me on any of this. So we're trying to figure out what is our nexus there to be able to get the attention of the Department of Transportation, Federal Department of Transportation, and do some arm twisting in Colorado so that that $865 million of federal taxpayer money goes to the roads and not the fraud, waste, and abuse and political ideology of the ruling Democrats.
1: Final question, Gabe, and that is, we saw the results of some primaries on Tuesday night, and your colleague, Representative Thomas Massie, primaried out of office in that Republican race there. We also know that both Representative Lauren Boebert in the 4th Congressional District, Representative Jeff Hurd in the 3rd Congressional District have been at odds with the president, and he has come out publicly on Truth Social, first endorsing Hope Shepelman against Jeff Hurd, then rescinding that and re-endorsing Representative Hurd, and then the same calling out

0: for somebody to run against Representative Lauren Boebert. And one of those issues that stems back to the state of Colorado that those two were on board with, and again, at odds with the president on, the Arkansas Valley Conduit Act, and how do we get our water here in Colorado? And we've talked about this, you and me, about this issue in your district. How do you navigate this with the president, where it looks like he's been punishing the state of Colorado? Some have theorized it was because of the Tina Peters issue. Well, Governor Polis has offered clemency now for Tina Peters, and she is due for release on June 1. But what do you make of the political landscape here as it pertains to the president, his relationship with the state of Colorado, and what your place is in it?
1: So the Arkansas Valley Conduit, that was something that I, of course, voted for. It's not in my district. It's down in southern Colorado. Right. But I was actually able to secure the largest water project in the FEMA portion of the Department of Homeland Security appropriations bill. I've got $8.6 million for a water project up in Greeley. Mm-hmm. Greeley, of course, is downstream from the watersheds up in the northern mountains, which had the Cameron Peak fire a few years ago. And what we saw is when the mountains burn and there's no more trees or vegetation to hold the dirt in place, all of that dirt and silt flows down into the watersheds, then it gets into the city's water supply system, and then the city water treatment plants have to shut down to just clean out all of that silt. And so with the $8.6 million in a water project that I was able to get, again, largest water project in the entire appropriations bill that has FEMA in it, the water project for Greeley, Gold Hill Pipeline, it actually connects the two different water treatment plants so that they can switch water back and forth if one has to go offline for maintenance or to clean it out as a result of runoff or something else. And so it hardens and improves the resiliency of water delivery up in northern Colorado. So I wouldn't say that Colorado is being punished. What I would say is in the military, we had a saying. You know, sometimes a 70% solution executed with 130% vigor still gets you really close to 100%. One of the biggest laments that I hear from Republicans is, why can't you guys all hang together like the Democrats do? We know Democrats just march lockstep with each other. And so as Republicans, we are the party of free thought. We are the party of individual thinkers. But there's a time where we have to just hang together as a team. It may only be a 70% solution. It may not be 100% perfect. But you know what? I will take a 70% solution that involves all of the Republicans hanging together any day over the disaster that Democrat policies give us. And so to roll back some of these Democrat policies, sometimes as Republicans, we just all have to hang together and vote for that 70% solution. Because, I mean, let's be honest, if Congress could deliver 70% every single time, I think Congress's approval rating would be a little bit higher than it currently is.
0: One last thing, Representative Evans, and that is, how much more time is left in the current session before you guys break for the summer, and what is left to do as far as you see it?
1: So we're at the end of May right now. Congress will be in session all of June, all of July. It's traditional that you get August back in your district. So August will be pretty heavily focused on the district and the district work month. We'll be back in September. And so the big thing between now and September and those three months out of the four remaining that we're in session before we get to the end of the fiscal year are the appropriations bills. Again, we have 12 different appropriations bills that roughly correspond to the 12 big departments in the federal government: Department of Defense or War, Department of the Interior, Department of Energy, things like that. And we have to write the budget for those things. That is a constitutional mandate in Article 1 of the Constitution that no appropriations can be made without an act of Congress. And so every year Congress has to write the budget for the federal government. That was what triggered all of the shutdowns that we finally have put to bed with the Democrats absolutely refusing to fund under any circumstances ICE and Border Patrol. Guess what? Every year you have to have a new budget. And so we've got 4 months left to get the budget done for the federal government. We passed the first bill last week, the Military Construction and Veterans Affairs budget. So one bill is passed through the House. We've got 11 more to go, and they have to be done by September 30th. Otherwise, we're back in partial or full government shutdown territory.
0: always giving us tremendous insights from his seat in the 8th Congressional District in Congress, and a tremendous access as well, not only to me, but for all of you, to hear what he has to say in that firsthand account of everything that goes on Capitol Hill. Follow him on X at Rep. Gabe Evans. Gabe, always appreciate your time. Thanks so much for joining us today.
1: It's good to be on with you, Ryan.
0: All right, a timeout. We're back with more after this on Ryan Schuling Live.
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25: Three staccato cries of Mayday and an eyewitness report of a mid-air explosion is about all that is known this morning of the British Columbia air disaster, which yesterday claimed 52 lives.
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38: Will you be extending the mercy of your clemency to other inmates in Colorado who, like Tina Peters, are not really remorseful and do not take accountability for their crimes?
0: Oh, wait a minute. That's just like your opinion, man. Oh, come on, liberal TV news. That is a slanted characterization. Tina Peters issued a statement. Now, you may not believe it or the substance of it, but it happened. It's out there. She expressed contrition. She called out violence and railed against it. This was all, I would believe, a condition of the clemency granted to her by Governor Polis, who we're just about to hear from. But this is another example as we reinstitute Critiquing Mass Media 503. It's a graduate level course. Welcome to it here on Ryan Schuling Live. But this just is another illustration of do not, as Rush Limbaugh famously said, don't grant them the premise of the question. And Governor Polis kind of just evades the premise, although I think he would have been better served to nip it in the bud. No, Kyle, that's your opinion of what Tina Peters said. This is what I read in her statement. This is why I granted her clemency. Now, he does get into the details of that, but let's rewind. Again, this very slanted question from Comrade Kyle and Governor Polis's response to it.
38: Will you be extending the mercy of your clemency to other inmates in Colorado who, like Tina Peters, are not really remorseful and do not take accountability for their crimes?
1: Well, I'm not aware of any others for whom the speech, the free speech they engaged in, was the basis for their statement. Each of them is unique. For one of my people that we are commuting today, the victim's family agrees with the commutation. He's healed with them. He served decades in prison. He got life without parole. We're giving him parole. Another one is 74 years old, committed a crime a long time ago, has been a constructive, earned certificates and bachelor's degrees while he's been behind bars. We are granting him parole. In the case of Tina Peters, she was given a harsh sentence because of her free speech. The appeals court unanimously agreed with that. That's something I felt for a long time. I decided to wait, as you know, for the appeals court. They said it far more eloquently than I could. This process does not start with contrition. As I said, 99% of inmates would say, I'm sorry, I apologize, if it somehow got them out. That does not get anybody out. It starts with a reason. It is usually a disparate sentence. That's what it is in this case. That's what it is in most of the nine people. One of them is a criminal penalty that changed, felony murder. He would have got sentenced to far less today had he done his crime. And that's where it starts. And of course, I want to make sure that she's not punished for what she said. She's punished for what she did.
0: Yeah, very well said. Governor Polis there. And again,
2: we call him the broken clock. He's right twice a day. He's wrong every other time.
0: But he was right on this one. And my fear is, as bad as Governor Polis's 8-year tenure has been, it's been very bad. I mean, if you gave him a grade, you know, kindly, maybe a D, and I know, he's got an F. I mean, okay, this maybe saved him from the F. I don't know about anything else. His conduct during COVID was reprehensible. Wear a damn mask, you selfish bastards. You know, getting on board initially, at least, with Marlon Reese, his husband's meet-out day, really sticking it to farmers and ranchers and some incendiary comments that Marlon made. I think it was in a Facebook post. Our cattle ranchers, our farmers here, they're the lifeblood of this state, along with our energy workers, Colorado Oil and Gas. And the fact that they are able to generate so much revenue for the state, if only it was harnessed in the correct way, and we had a pathway to the permitting process to be opened up. And Governor Polis has stood in the way of that. There are so many things that you can break down and analyze. The fees, as Leland Conway, my good friend, now living in Wyoming, I might add, he's moved out. He's across the border, folks, in the free state of Wyoming. Governor McFeeney is what he called Jared Polis. There's so much bad. Okay, so that acknowledged. Folks, it's about to get worse. So might Governor Polis's action here with Tina Peters have calmed the waters with one President Trump? Because it does seem like there was a vendetta out against this state that could be argued with the Arkansas Valley Conduit Act that I just talked about with Representative Gabe Evans, which Representative Hurd in the 3rd and Representative Boebert in the 4th both supported. And both of them have drawn the ire of President Trump. Space Force, goodbye, out of here. You know, he has really kind of used the Tina Peters case, in my opinion, President Trump, and I'm not saying it's right or wrong, he's just done it, as a cudgel against Colorado. Well, folks, if Phil Weiser, 65 lawsuits against the president, there's more coming. Oh, good red meat for the far-left lunatic fringe base, Democratic Socialists of America, workers of the world, unite! That's not going to get better, that relationship. If there's a Governor Weiser with President Trump, are you kidding me? And then maybe, it won't be quite as bad with Governor Bennett, you know, if I give my Senate seat to Jonah Goose, okay? He has come out stridently far left, criticizing Governor Polis's decision to grant clemency, standing up against President Trump in every conceivable way. That relationship's not going to be better between Bennett and Trump than it is between Polis and Trump. And again, it's been bad between Polis and Trump. So unless there's a Governor Kirkmeyer or Governor Bottoms, and that would guarantee that we have more preferential treatment and countenance from the President of the United States. Not that alone should be a reason to vote for anybody, but it certainly wouldn't hurt. And we are hurting in so many ways here in the state of Colorado. But will this move the needle? The granting of clemency for Tina Peters. Might President Trump soften his stance in virulently opposing matters as it pertains to the state of Colorado? Or do you agree with Gabe Evans that that really wasn't the focus here, and he found a way to work around the Arkansas Valley Conduit Act for the residents of his own district in pursuing, you know, water for the 8th Congressional? Your thoughts at 57739, your calls at 303-713-8255. Rounding out this hour of Ryan Schuling Live, we are back after this.
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17: For example, a young woman named Holly Chalmers, accused him of kidnapping her across state lines and of exploiting her. Victor Marks claims that he was actually rescuing her from her pedophile boyfriend. This is what she had to say in her own words. Take a listen.
0: What do you want our listeners to know about Victor Marx, the man that you believe that he is, and the experience that you had with him?
18: I believe that he's a trafficker himself.
17: That's interesting, because that's a question we've been asking on this show. All of these trafficking charities, what are they involved in themselves? I don't know.
0: Well, a little drop of Ryan Schuling live there. RSL on the Candace Owens podcast through our logo up there and everything. That was an interesting moment. Very meta for yours truly to watch that unfold. And that did come from my interview with Holly Chalmers. Now, I've got questions about her experience, how much influence the man in her life who was once her stepfather, who then became her romantic interest, and she was under... There's a lot going on there with regard to this Les character. And my moral of the story has always been there can be more than one villain in a story. And I don't trust Les. I believe he was probably present for that interview that Holly had with me. The accusation that Victor Marx himself is a trafficker, I have never said that. I don't have proof of that. As much as we absolutely pillage Victor Marx from a policy standpoint and from an avoidance standpoint, who will not participate in debates, from a verification standpoint that he does not have documentation for a lot of the claims that he makes. I want to stick to the script on those things. I also believe him to be very smug and arrogant and condescending, not just to me, but also to Candace Owens. You saw it on display. So I want to keep our eye on the ball with regard to what the criticisms are of Victor Marx, because there's plenty to go on. There's a lot of low-hanging fruit. There's high-hanging fruit. There's a fruit tree. And we can focus on all of that without getting into the weeds or off on an off-ramp with some kind of conspiracy theory. And there was another part of this that Candace is really invested and involved with as it pertains to Erica Kirk. And I don't know anything about that. I know that Victor claims that he was a mentor to Charlie Kirk. I know that Victor basically soft-launched his campaign at the memorial for Charlie Kirk shortly after he died, at what was to be his next appearance after his assassination in Utah, Utah Valley University. I've been there, by the way, in Orem, Utah, covering minor league baseball. He was then supposed to go to Colorado State University at Fort Collins, and Victor Marx was there. He has also claimed that his wife, his bride, Eileen, is a mentor of sorts to Erica Kirk. Now, he's claimed all these things, but then there's this wacky, in my opinion, allegation that somehow Victor was involved in the killing of Charlie Kirk, the gun running, the distraction, the fact that it happened on the same day, the assassination of Charlie, as the Evergreen school shooting, which I believe to be a chronological coincidence. Maybe I'm wrong, but until the facts play out that proves otherwise, you know, we're not going to spend time on this program pursuing things to that end. I can also account for my personal interactions and experiences with one Corby Hall, as can Ash Epp. And thank God for that, really, because we at least provide some third perspective outside of whatever the Kennedys experienced with Corby, and they brought him into this studio to begin with. I don't know, I don't have any idea where this sudden turn in Corby's demeanor, personality, psychology came from. I did not see it. He was in this studio and on my show for 3 hours. I had brunch with him after the third hour on that Tuesday with Ash and another party. We observed him. He showed us his Fold AR rifle. He's very proud of it. It's a brilliant construction. He's got the patent on it. He was going to sell it and the idea of it in the state of Wyoming, which he did do. And I was on the phone with him when he was in Wyoming. Now, if he was lying to me about being in Wyoming, that would be easily verified, checked, or countered by his cell phone records. But I had every reason to believe he was outside when I called him. He was with his marketing director talking about making this deal. I had that conversation with him by phone around the noon hour or so on Wednesday, the 13th of May. And that was allegedly the day, that evening, about 7 hours later, about 7:49 p.m., that Corby had a phone conversation with Victor Marx. Victor Marx called him. 37 minutes worth of that conversation, the audio of it was sent to me, was sent to Candace, was sent to the El Paso County Sheriff's Department. A deputy had called Corby and he said, hey, look, I've got the phone conversation. Here's the recording. And folks, here's what happened immediately after that. The El Paso County Sheriff's Department, a deputy, anybody, and I would like Victor Marx to name that deputy. I want to know who that deputy is. And I might be able to work through some channels. Sheriff Steve Reams knows Sheriff Roybal down there quite well. I've got a contact down there as well. I believe I would have heard from them, having been a known associate of Corby Hall, me, having had him on my program where there is publicly available sound and information, that they would, I would have been one of the first people they contacted. Hey, Ryan, wow, he was on your show. What gives? What do you think of this guy? Do you have audio? Can you send us the links? From nobody has ever contacted me looking for Corby's whereabouts or that information. And I have been as brazen as to say, Corby was in Wyoming on last Wednesday. Corby was in Oklahoma driving through the state when I talked to him Friday morning on the 15th. I'm saying this right now to all of you. If I had something to hide, if I was trying to assist in Corby being on the lam, would I come out and say that? Why would I come out and say that? Because I stand with Corby Hall, at least his account of this. I do not believe that he made a credible threat against the life of Victor Marx, because law enforcement would be looking for him, would be after them, him. There would be an all points bulletin out for his arrest, his capture, for questioning, to be brought in. But again, to bring it to the fine point of focus, Corby sent that 37-minute recorded phone call that Victor Marx initiated to the El Paso County Sheriff's Department, and there has been no contact with Corby by law enforcement, FBI, El Paso County Sheriff's Department since. Not once. I would have heard about it because I'm talking with Corby Hall on the regular. I would have heard from law enforcement. Candace would have heard from law enforcement. As she stated in her podcast to Victor Marx directly, she has not been contacted. And Victor finally gave up the game when he kept referring to this Facebook post made by Corey, alleging that Corby had made these threats. But he did not reference, he did once in passing, an FBI agent. Who is this person? The El Paso County Sheriff's Deputy. Who is that person? Why don't we contact them? Where is the All Points Bulletin? Is Corby a wanted man? Is there a warrant out for his arrest? And Victor said in this podcast with Candace Owens, no. And she made the very clear point, and she's right. If there's not a warrant out for Corby's arrest, he is not compelled to turn himself into authorities by any measure. That is not a thing that happens in a world where the United States Constitution exists, and that Victor Marx is not aware of that is befuddling beyond words, except to say that he needs this as part of his narrative, that he is so laser focused and obsessed with Corby Hall that there is some there about Corby's story that he shared with us on this program and with Candace Owens. And I find Corby Hall to be much more credible and compelling than the web of lies that has been exposed about Victor Marx, including the bullet point detail about him saving 45,000 women and children that appeared on his own campaign website. And he had no explanation for that. As Ash put it, he looked around the room like John Travolta in that famous meme, the scene from Pulp Fiction. Like, guys, anybody? You want to step up here? Who did that? Can I fire you? Can I blame somebody else? Pal, not only was it on your website, I pulled the audio, too, from the Sean Ryan podcast, in which it was characterized that way by Sean Ryan. Saved 45,000 women and children. And in Victor's own soundbite, he dovetails off of that to continue the commentary on it. I'll reprise that audio because here at RSL, what do we have? An audio archive that spans the distance of 7.5 years. And I've got that very sound. Victor's own words always come back to haunt him because he put all of this out there before he was a candidate for governor. And now he's a candidate for governor. And he's having to explain and rewind and unwind and justify and backtrack on a lot of these claims that he's made, like being a 3-year-old beheading a cat and wearing the cat's head around as a hat. Danielle Jurinski joins us next, former Aurora City Councilwoman. Things are getting crazy in Aurora, and we'll have some audio example as to why as we continue on Ryan Schuling Live.
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27: Starting off with sunshine for your Thursday, with emergency temperatures near 70 degrees later on this afternoon with a few showers and thunderstorms, some severe east of I-25. I'm Fox 31 Pinpoint Weather Team meteorologist Kylie Burse.
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32: ABC News, I'm Sherry Preston. Hopes that one hot spot for the Memorial Day travel rush may be fixed soon. Word that the runway at New York's LaGuardia Airport, closed by a sinkhole, may be reopening at noon today. AAA thinks about 45 million of us will be traveling at least 50 miles from home, with traffic starting to build later today. There were celebrations in Cuban communities across the country after the Justice Department unsealed those murder charges against former Cuban leader Raul Castro. ABC's Pierre Thomas in Miami.
33: For many Cuban Americans, especially here in
1: in Miami. These charges were 30 years in the making. Today, Cuba's government calling the indictment a farce based on lies to justify military aggression. And Cuban officials say any military move will be met with fierce resistance. The critical question now is what happens next.
32: Ukraine's president says drones struck a Russian refinery overnight, more than 500 miles inside Russian territory. Israel has begun deporting activists who tried to get through that naval blockade. This is ABC News. Two police officers who defended the Capitol on January 6th have filed a lawsuit against the plan to use taxpayer money to compensate those who allege they were wrongly targeted under the Biden administration. Oklahoma Republican Senator James Lankford was asked about whether any of those who stormed the Capitol would be getting money.
2: There were some folks that wandered in the building, that were caught up in the crowd, came in, marched around, walked right out. That's not my issue. There are folks that smashed windows. There are folks that attacked law enforcement. There are folks that beat them with poles and the American flag. Folks that sprayed bear spray in their face of law enforcement. I don't understand why any of those folks would receive any kind of compensation.
32: A commission would be set up to decide who would get the money and how much, according to Acting Attorney General Todd Blanche. Stephen Colbert's long goodbye to late night TV ends this evening when the host of The Late Show appears behind his desk for the final time. CBS announced last year after 11 seasons, The Late Show would be ending, claiming economic reasons. Sherry Preston, ABC News.
0: Colorado's top Democrat is being punished by his own party.
3: The State Central Committee finds that Governor Jared Polis's decision to grant clemency to Tina Peters materially harmed the Colorado Democratic Party's institutional credibility and efforts to defend democratic institutions and election integrity.
0: And with that, Colorado's top Dems overwhelmingly voted to censure Governor Polis. The censure means the governor is banned from speaking at the party's public events. Governor Polis defends his decision to grant Tina Peters clemency, saying it was not a pardon, but a correction of a sentence he felt was too harsh.
4: She's 70 years old. She has apologized for her crime, admitted her mistake, and I think as a state we need to move past this.
0: Peters was sentenced to 9 years for election tampering in Mesa County. Governor Polis cut that sentence in half, making her eligible for parole next month. President Trump has repeatedly called for Peters' release. Colorado is reaching near record highs in gas costs, but down slightly from yesterday. The average for a gallon of gas this morning, $4.77. The national average, $4.56. That's the latest. I'm Keenan Dixon.
30: Now, impact traffic.
5: Slowdowns out here this morning with some busy highways. One trouble spot, southbound I-25 near 20th Street. That was a stall. It's now on the shoulder. Lanes open 25 minutes from 120th on into downtown. Now, some stop-and-go traffic on 270, slowing up on 225, I-76. Rest of the highway's in good shape. There's no major highway problems. A crash, 96th and Tower Road. With traffic, I'm Susan Thielen.
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11: Have you heard the news? 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
35: Hold on. I'll let you clear your throat, get your water, and all your other stupid bullshit.
13: because I'm back up here and I'm here to tell you that passing this resolution is the bare minimum you can do to acknowledge the fact that people want things to be different. People don't want a bunch of cronies and their dorks and their buddies all from LA all coming and running our city in Colorado. I don't want a bunch of district attorneys and mayors and city managers and whoever living in Westminster but having a say in how I live off of Colfax and Havana. Here's the other thing about it is that it's to frame this as anti-police to me is absolutely insane. The very notion that maybe we shouldn't let Todd Chamberlain just make up and then you shouldn't post about it on your own Facebook page and call it a means of debate. By the way, you were right when you said there are people that won't stop just short of ICE's abolishment. Yeah, that's the f***ing idea, bro. But moving on from that, this resolution is literally the bare minimum. It's just the bare minimum. It's, as Medean said, it's really a litmus test to see whether or not you're still going to be allowed on the f***ing boat when we take the wheel. And most of you are failing miserably. Curtis Gardner, Stephanie Hancock, Angela Lawson, and Francois Bergen, I need your f***ing opinions like I need a second vasectomy. Mike Kaufman, you're like right there behind them. I'm telling y'all that I do not give a sh** about the fact that Curtis Gardner, who called the call for a ceasefire resolution all the way back, I'm sure you remember this, Allison, he called it political grandstanding. This is just a resolution saying that maybe cops like Kevin Rodier and Ryan Shamblin and Brandon Mills and all these other f***ing murderers shouldn't just be allowed to post whatever they want on social media. Go look at the f***ing obituary page. Pete, Mike, Jason, you haven't looked up one f***ing time this whole night, you useless Go look at the obituary pages for Rashad Johnson. Go look at the obituary pages for Corey Diller. Get online and look them up and look to see what that says. Look what f***ing horrible is on there. And who do you think sitting amongst us is the type of person to say and condone that? I bet you I can guess. So here's what we want, is we want you to pass this resolution knowing full well that it is where we are going to start. It is where we are going to start. And what a simple start it is, huh? Hey, maybe Todd Chamberlain shouldn't just be allowed to say whatever the f*** he wants. Hey, by the way, Todd, if you really are buddies with the ICE director, tell them them too, because we're coming for each and every one of your positions. I don't know what's hard to understand about it. It started small. I wouldn't even be here if y'all had listened to this family. If y'all had listened to this family and given them their apology 2 years ago, done anything at all, I wouldn't be active in this scene and you wouldn't be standing here listening to me. So it's your own f***ing fault. So how about you do the bare minimum and pass this resolution? How's that?
0: Okay, that's an Aurora resident delivering a profanity-filled rant. That took a lot of work from yours truly to beep all of that out during a city council meeting on a resolution regarding public safety and police, as you heard some of those details there. Joining us, she used to sit there and take abuse like that as a member of the Aurora City Council, Danielle Jarinski, our guest on Ryan Schuling Live. Danielle, welcome back.
15: Thanks. Good morning.
0: Hey, backfill the details, if you would, there, please. What did we just hear, and do you miss it?
15: Well, you know, I Ryan, I miss it like a second vasectomy. How about that?
16: That's good.
15: This has gone on for 2 years now. This group, ever since, you know, Kylan Lewis was shot and killed by the police. This has been going on. And what you heard is a man named Jeff McFarland, and they do give their names. You know, I'm not, you know, doxing him. They give their names, yeah, you know, to speak and everything. He says he lives on Colfax and Havana in Aurora, and that was his speech, tirade, whatever you want to call it, in support of passing this resolution to stifle and muzzle the speech and the information that Aurora PD is allowed to put out.
0: Now, wouldn't it stand to reason, I don't know that this individual that you mentioned, who we heard from, could be reasoned with, but that we would want more transparency, communication from police officers, from personnel that would be in positions of authority and power for the purpose of informing the public, no matter how you felt about it. You could disagree with it, but that is the arena of free speech. But Danielle, as you and I both know, that's not how the left operates. They must silence, muzzle, to use your word, the opposition, rather than hearing contrasting viewpoint, because if that gets out there, well, then that might dispute and disrupt their own narrative.
15: Well, that's exactly correct. And when this all started about 2 years ago, that's what they were screaming for. They were screaming for more transparency, more clarity, more clearer transparency and more communication. And I mean, that's what they were screaming for. And now here we are, and it's turned into, I mean, the bottom line, Ryan, is they're creating the Civilian Oversight Committee. Gee, I wonder who they're going to appoint to be on it. They're going to appoint folks like this Jeff McFarland. This is a wholehearted attempt to do away with the police department. I mean, that's exactly what this is. This is a push to get Todd Chamberlain to resign, to get officers to leave. This is how they will defund the police, if you will, abolish the police, if you want to call it that, whatever you want to call it. This is their way of doing it without saying they're doing it.
0: Follow her on X at Dani Jurinski. That's Dani Jurinski, Jurinski, former city councilwoman in Aurora. And it's a shame that she's not there any longer. I just want to get your assessment too, Danielle, of where the city council has gone since the time you departed it. We're very well aware of the triple DUI that Robert Andrews had, a newly elected member to the city council, and that was kind of a harbinger of things to come, as it were. But we also know that Aurora is very purple, and you won the city council spot not that long ago. And Mayor Kaufman won election and re-election as a right-leaning mayor in Aurora. So this can really be a bellwether, not only for the Denver Metro, but the entire state and where it goes from here. So my first question is, how far left have things gone under this city council, opening the door to what we just heard? And what is your assessment of where things stand right now?
15: Well, they've gone very far left. And my assessment is, Mike Kaufman just gave the State of the City address, and he said that Aurora is strong and only getting stronger. I disagree wholeheartedly. I believe that Aurora is now weak and getting weaker. Robbie Andrews did get that DUI, a month into office, triple times the legal limit, and he still remains the chair of the public safety. So that is the face of our public safety committee. If that gives you any idea of how little this council cares about public safety, they had the power to put him on another committee, move him, at least make him not the chair of the committee, and they've done nothing. So that tells you what their opinion is of criminals, and how they view criminals. So it's a very scary place to be right now in Aurora. This is definitely a fork in the road. We'll have to see what happens in next year's election, if it can be, turned around, and then the election following that. It may take a couple of elections to get it back, to swing it back. We'll see if we can. If not Ryan, then, Aurora is just going to fight. I don't even want to say in the shadows. I mean, they're emboldened. They're going to fight to be crazier than Denver at every turn.
0: Danielle Jurinski joining us. She remains a resident a long time of Aurora there. You were born and raised in the area, right, Danielle?
15: Born out of hospital in Aurora, yes.
0: Yeah, and serving on the city council and a business owner. I've been to her bars several times, and they're great venues. Real quick, shout out for those, Danielle, for people that want to come and support you. Where are those? What are they?
15: Sure. Well, I'm down to just one.
0: Just one. Oh, okay. All right.
15: Something I'm pulling back on a little bit in my life. Yeah. I've owned bars almost 24 years. So I have JJ's Place, 2340 South Chambers Road. That's off of the Islip and Chambers in Aurora. So just spending my time doing that. I have real estate that I do. And then my kiddo, who just graduated kindergarten yesterday.
0: Aww. And JJ's place is great. I like the wings a lot. Just a personal recommendation there, not a full endorsement. I'm not paid for that opinion, but I'm telling you. Danielle, in your capacity then as a mom, as a business owner, as a lifelong resident of Aurora, I don't think I've met anybody who's as passionate about Aurora as you are. And that city has been through some very dark times. We know it. And you helped, in my opinion, bring Aurora out of those shadows, out of the darkness, in coalition with other members of the city council and the mayor, to his credit, Mike Kaufman, in turning things around, in my opinion, in the right direction. And now we see this kind of aversion to the truth and to support for our police and backing the blue. And it's so important. I think Todd Chamberlain's done an outstanding job where there's been a lot of turmoil in that position as police chief in Aurora. So, you know, we go back to the trendy Aragua presence at the edge at Lowry Apartments that Cindy Romero brought light to, that you helped her tell her story. And then derivatively, I did that as well. When we were told there was nothing going on, Governor Polis said it was a feature of your imagination, which must have been vivid, Danielle, because it came into existence from your imagination. Mm-hmm.

0: 80s. My son just graduated kindergarten. I've really been enjoying my time. I can't say that I can commit to anything either way, but regardless, I'm not going anywhere. And I plan to be a part of whatever the fight is, whatever it looks like, whatever it may be. I'm here to stay, and they're not going to bully me out. They're not going to just shove me out. If I ever decided to leave, it would be on my own free will. But I'm here. I'm in it, Ryan. And there was a lot of course correction done. The previous interim police chief did not help us with the Trende Aragua situation at all. She told many, many lies about what was going on. And Todd Chamberlain has been a blessing. And the men and women of the Aurora Police Department absolutely love him. They love his leadership. And it's going to be interesting to see where we go from here and how we make this right. But the biggest thing is the people of Aurora have to wake up. They have to see that these are the kinds of people who are truly running the city. We can't have 10%, 20%, 30% voter turnout. The people of Aurora, there's 400,000 people in the city of Aurora, and I'm sure even Democrats don't want to defund the police and abolish the police and want what these folks want. So, it's time for the people of Aurora to really wake up and get involved and pay attention to elections. And as much as it may kill a Democrat to vote for a Republican, they have to understand if they're a moderate Democrat, they are considered a Republican in modern times.
1: Further to that point, to close out the conversation, Danielle Jurinski, our guest, former Aurora City Councilwoman, there is a Senate District 27 race that a lot of us have our eyes on with regard to Tom Sullivan. And of course, his cause de celebre and his issue is paramount for him is gun control. And the bills sure. that he's sponsored, gotten signed by the Assembly and signed into law by Governor Polis. He has two potential opponents in the Republican primary, Daryl Gibbs being one of them, and another Danielle, who I've met, who I'm very mm-hmm. fond of, and Danielle Lamon, who's doing her level mm-hmm. best to mount a challenge to Senator Sullivan. It's an uphill battle. It's an uphill climb. It's an important Senate race for the area that we just spoke about, Aurora. What are your thoughts on that race, the possibility of mounting a challenge to Senator Sullivan and what it would mean?
0: Sure. Danielle Lamon is a friend of mine. She is mounting a fight. She is working hard. She's putting herself out there. She's passionate. I think, we need this change. We absolutely need this change. This area, Senate District 27, is where I happen to live. It's not a guaranteed blue mm-hmm. district. It's certainly not a guaranteed red district. It's a fight. And I'm hopeful. I'm going to hold out hope and faith. And I'm going to support Danielle. So mm-hmm. I hope others will, too. And I really really, really hope, Tom Sullivan was caught in that recording saying that he frankly doesn't care about his constituents. There was entire boxes set outside his office, from constituents very concerned with his stances on some things. And he admitted that they were just trash to him. Mm-hmm. So I really hope that moderate Democrats, unaffiliated who lean to the left, I really hope, that they will truly consider their stance. I know many Democrats who own guns. I know many unaffiliated who own guns. This isn't about being gung-ho and clutching our pearls, but this is about our rights, and this is about the Constitution, and this is about freedom, and this is about right versus wrong, and this is about having a voice that matters. And Tom Sullivan made very clear that our voices in Senate District 27 are nothing but trash. So I'm going to hold out hope. I'm going to hold out hope for this November.
1: Dueling Danielles. They're both fighters. And if you want to find out more about Danielle Lamon's Senate race, you can go to her website, DanielleForSD27.com. Danielle joining us now, former Aurora City Councilwoman Danielle Jurinski. You can follow her on X at Danny, D-A-N-I, Jurinski, J-U-R-I-N-S-K-Y. And she joins us here on Ryan Schuling Live this morning. Danielle.

0: Always great catching up. 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
1: Thank you so much. Talk soon.
0: All right. A break. We're back. 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
5: Slowdowns this morning. Crowded highways. Trouble on I-25. New crash. It's three vehicles north on I-25 just before 6th Avenue. That is over in the right lane. It's always a tough drive there. North on I-25 trying to get up past 6th up into downtown. South on I-25 near 20th Street. Stall clear to the shoulder there. Lane's open. 120th through downtown. 25 minutes. With traffic, I'm Susan Thielen.
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25: Starting off with sunshine for your Thursday, when we're going to see temperatures near 70 degrees later on this afternoon with a few showers and thunderstorms, some severe east of I-25. I'm Fox 31, Pinpoint Weather Team meteorologist Kylie Burse.
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28: You know, you noted in your letter explaining this and her statement that she also put out that she's taken responsibility for her crimes and made a commitment to follow the law going forward. When you look at her website, it says that she's the victim of a politically motivated prosecution. Her Twitter account just reposted someone who urged the president to, quote, invade Colorado if you have to, do whatever needs to be done to free political prisoner Tina Peters. I understand what you're saying about free speech and what she's allowed to say. But does that sound like someone who respects the rule of law to you?
29: She has very strange beliefs. She'll probably continue to have them. We don't punish people in this country for having strange beliefs. If you believe the earth's flat, you don't get, and you shouldn't get in our nation or my state, a harsher sentence than somebody believes that the earth is round. And that's what happened here because of her speech and what she believes, which I vehemently disagree with. And I share the passion and the emotions that so many people feel who are outraged by the words she says. But the place to resolve those differences is by debate, by discourse, by arguing with her, by disputing her, not for keeping her behind bars simply because of what she believes or says.
0: Well, Governor Polis is paying a political price for this clemency granted to Tina Peters from his appearance on CNN with Caitlin Collins. And joining us now for a snapshot analysis, how about a bonus segment of our resident Democrat, Tricia Calvarese. Thursdays with Tricia, beginning a little bit early here, and she had some things to say about this potential censure of Governor Polis over this action. Tricia, your thoughts?
30: Well, I did not vote because I suppose my Zoom link got lost in the mail. So I don't think I was quite invited to that one. But, you know, just hearing a lot of upset, you know, from the Democratic Party. They wanted to take an action, and here it was. So the Central Committee met last night, and I believe it was an overwhelming majority, something like 90% voted to censure Governor Jared Polis, where he is not to appear or speak or be applauded at any party events moving forward.
0: Can I put you in a tough spot?
30: You know what, Ryan? I am a Democrat on conservative talk radio. So go ahead. Go ahead. What you got?
31: Well, here we go. It's going to be your buddy, Senator Michael Bennett. He didn't like this at all.
28: What did you make of your governor's argument that the 2020 election had nothing to do with the actions and the crimes that were committed by Tina Peters?
1: I don't think it makes any sense, and I think it was a terrible decision to commute the sentence of Tina Peters, and the governor knows I believe that. I mean, she is a stone-cold election denier.
28: Because of this, you would not have appointed him should you win and be your state's next governor.
1: I viewed the decision that he made with respect to Tina Peters as disqualifying.
0: I want to focus on this part of it, Trish. You know, Senator Bennett's in a very unique position. He's a sitting senator. He has not given up that seat, resigned it, stepped aside. And yet he's running for governor with this promise, potentially, that he could give anybody. We have theorized, and you have said, that Joe Neguse would be the pick. But being in that position in the first place, like, I could win governor and have the power to appoint my successor in the Senate, and no, it's not going to be Jared Polis because I disagree with this clemency that he granted Tina Peters. What are your thoughts on that?
30: Well, I think it is time for a new generation of leadership. So, you know, regardless of, you know, kind of the reasoning on those lines, I think we do have, you know, some talent in the Democratic Party coming up. And I think, you know, across the board on our bench, the strongest is definitely Neguse. Mm-hmm. I would personally like to see him in that Senate seat. So, yeah, quite a bit of power. But I will say, you know, just talking to folks on the trail, I know folks are kind of sick of these representatives by appointment. People like elections. And you know what people like about elections? They like debates, Ryan. They like when people show up to engage and debate.
0: This is me thinking out loud, but if Senator Bennett did step aside from the Senate seat, focus his entire energies on running for governor, then it would be Governor Polis who would appoint his successor to fill that seat. And might Governor Polis also select Joe Neguse for the very reasons you said? I don't understand why it has to be Bennett, not Polis.
30: Well, and I believe that was kind of a source of contention between the two in the past.
0: Yeah, right.
30: And we're, you know, Bennett says that it is with him. So, you know, we'll find out. And I think now, just kind of given the actions that Polis has taken, I don't think his pick is going to be very popular, especially within the Democratic Party. So,
0: okay. We'll take this pause. When we come back, she is the chair of the Chainsaw Caucus, Hannah Goodman, good friend of Tricia Calvarese, and we hope of the program going forward. It'll be her first ever appearance. When we come back after this on Ryan Schuling Live.
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2: This is Weld County Sheriff Steve Reams. I'll be filling in for Dan Kaplan Thursday, and we'll be talking about the governor's race again, but from a different perspective with State Senator Barb Kirkmeyer. We'll find out exactly what she thinks of Victor Marks dodging all these debates.
0: May is Military Appreciation Month, and we are coming up on Memorial Day. 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
0: Thursdays with Tricia starting just a little bit early because she actually woke up very early. She's the only, I'm just going to come in and we're going to do this. Right? What are you looking at me like that for?
30: I wake up plenty early.
0: I know.
30: Okay.
0: I know.
30: Like, but, I'm a night owl and a morning bird. I'm burning on both ends.
0: And it's all going well. And we're joined by a guest right now, a good friend of yours. And I had a chance to meet her at the GOP State Assembly where she is working on the campaign of our good friend, James Wiley. He was running for Secretary of State to kind of clean up that office, as it were, the Red Flame of Liberty. Hannah Goodman is the chair of the Chainsaw Caucus. She is also a member of the Democrat State Central Committee, which voted on the censure of Jared Polis, the governor, after his clemency granted to Tina Peters. Hannah joined us now on Ryan Schuling Live. Hannah, welcome.
13: Yes, although I'm not on the State Central Committee, I'm on my county.
0: Oh,
30: the county.
0: Okay. Okay, so can you clarify then what that difference is? And did you have a vote in that or no?
13: No, I did not have a vote in that. We did discuss it as a county. So our, you know, in the Republican Party, there's precinct captains. In the Democrats, they're called precinct organizers. They're essentially the same thing. And so you're on that central committee for the county. You're in, you know, we're able to communicate with the chair, voice our, you know, opinions, things like that. So the chair of Phillips County, you know, was on that call last night.
0: Mm-hmm.
13: So that was really interesting.
0: Interesting how?
13: Well, you know, it's not often that a Democratic state party censures their own sitting governor.
0: Good point. Yeah.
13: And God knows I worked really hard to get censured for years. I never got censured, surprisingly. They just sued the crap out of me.
0: Hannah, one more question before I hand things over to Tricia for the conversation here. And that is, you've been literally all over the political map. You were the chair of the Libertarian Party. You're helping, as I mentioned, our good friend James Wiley in his election bid as a Republican to be Secretary of State. You converted to be a Democrat yourself, and I got to give a lot of credit to Tricia as you debated her, I believe, was at the Grizzly Rose, as I recall. And there was something about that encounter, that experience, that led to a friendship between you two, and I got to say, derivatively at least, to you becoming a Democrat.
13: Yes. Yep. Well, I'm all over the place in Colorado politics, but as a sixth generation Coloradan, my family has been entrenched in both parties, right? I lean into my maternal grandfather, the Pose. His dad was a sitting House rep. His father before him was county commissioner. I've had many county commissioners of Phillips County in my family, most of them Democrats. My grandpa Kenny, the only grandpa I have that's alive, is a former county commissioner. He's a Republican. His dad was a Republican state senator. So, you know, I can wheel and deal wherever I want to go. And I think that's just refreshing. And you just don't see that in politics anymore.
30: Awesome, Hannah. And you and I have had a lot of discussions about what the Democratic Party has been, where it could be, where it should go, and what it means in the state of Colorado. Will you talk to folks a little bit about where, you know, you and I aligned and kind of our vision for what a Democratic Party should be moving forward?
13: You know, it kind of reminds me back in like 1913, where we had Dem farm labor uprisings and they united with the urban labor movements. And that's essentially how I see our friendship, you know? Yeah, you're in Congressional District 4 and all of that, but you really have that strong urban labor under your belt. And I'm a former Teamster's wife, so I definitely understand the importance of labor unions, protecting workers' rights, but I just fine-tune that now because I am in rural Colorado and seeing the impact and effects of government on farm labor. And so, yeah, I really see us as uniting that urban-rural divide, which desperately needs to happen in order to make America sane again, right? And the Democratic Party was heavily for workers, middle class, you know, making sure that we got what we needed to survive, to maintain our jobs, to maintain the infrastructure of industry in the United States. And that's just so beautiful. And I would say that the Democrats have really fallen away from that. It's been admitted, you know, they've really left labor behind. And if they've left urban labor behind, well, they sure have left farm labor behind. And so how do we get that back? You know, we hear lots of, I've been traveling with Jim up and down CD4 because my name unlocks doors. I know how to work with the people here, especially in our rural areas. And we have to be able to represent these voices. And the farm labor bill, for example, I've been talking to farmers as I've been going up and down CD4 in my locality everywhere to get their perspective on what do they think about this farm labor bill. And it's pretty interesting.
30: Oh, well, and that's fantastic. And Hannah, before we even dig into the farm labor bill, will you level set a little bit? Give us a little color for folks who, you know, maybe haven't been out on the Eastern Plains. Like, describe what Phillips County is like, right? Like, you're near the Nebraska border. It's a small town. Like, what's the economy like? How important is ag to your county where you, you know, six generations of your family are from?
13: So ag is the industry of Phillips County, right? Underneath that comes healthcare, and transport probably comes in right after healthcare. So ag is our bread and butter. We're in the top producing counties of ag in Colorado, the top seven, I believe we're five or six. So that's the amount of money that we produce just through agriculture in this state. And it's really kind of cool because we're into grain, right? We do have some livestock. We have like hog farms. There is some cattle, but grain is our top producer in ag. And my son works at the co-op. And so what that means is when farmers bring grain to the elevators, my son loads, unloads. He's blending grain for trains. You might not know what that means, but basically you blend grain to get it to a certain grade to load. And those trains go all the way to Portland and they are exported out of the country. So not only are we producing for the county, for the state, but we are actively involved in international trade.
30: Excellent. And that's why the Farm Bill is so important, because, and for folks who don't know, that is the big comprehensive bill that moves through Congress. It's critical to our growers, to our producers. So Hannah, talk about kind of this giant Farm Bill that they just got through, kind of what's in there and how is it impacting folks that you've been talking to on the ground?
13: You know, farmers, I spoke with Josh Sonnenberg, the chair of the Republican Party in Logan County. We grew up together. He gave me some really good insight on his perspective and the perspectives of the Sonnenbergs and anyone connected to them. Basically, they would say they hate the bill. They hate it. But that's because 90% of it doesn't really focus on the needs of farmers, right? Because it covers a wide range of things, from SNAP to all kinds of different programs, right? And we call those pork belly spending bills. And let's be honest, it probably is. And that's what they dislike about it, but they need it to pass because of that critical 10% piece, which covers them for things like crop insurance. And, you know, people talk bad about crop insurance. And yeah, it's not perfect, right? And nobody actually wants to use crop insurance. We want to just farm and we want to break even, but it's incredibly hard to break even as farmers, right? And if you think about it now, we've had this massive drought over the winter. Your wheat that is in your bread, that's in all of your products that have wheat, which is almost everything. We basically aren't going to have a wheat harvest this year.
30: Wow.
13: Farmers are going to lose out. Wheat is an expensive-ish crop to grow, not as expensive as corn, perhaps. But they're basically just these fields. They're going to have almost no yield. Everybody laughs when I say wheat harvest. They're all, it's cute. You think we're going to have one. I'm like, well, we gotta harvest what's there. It's not going to be a lot. But there's essentially not going to be much of a wheat harvest this year. So what are farmers going to do, right? How are they going to cover their costs? How are they going to maintain these farms? How are we going to do that? Well, crop insurance is that answer. And so it's really important that the government steps in to protect farmers specifically right now in that aspect of it. And that's the importance of passing that bill, unfortunately, fortunately.
30: Well, and you mentioned drought, Hannah, and, you know, we can kind of looking at our history of, you know, of drought and the Dust Bowl. Certainly we have to, you know, looking back at histories from families in Colorado, there are lessons to learn for the present and the future. So I just, you know, as we close out here, if you have any stories from the Dust Bowl you would like to share, we'd love to hear those.
13: Yes. So it's pretty fun. Many members of my family have written down their life stories and had them published. I own many books like this. My Aunt Charlene, who married into the Poes, they had the house my Grandpa Poe and my grandma bought when he couldn't farm anymore. He broke his back in a chariot race. Kind of cool, but not.
0: Oh.
13: She has a whole chapter dedicated to the Dust Bowl, and she talks about experiencing life firsthand, right? And she talked about it didn't matter if you were rich or poor, you all had the same problem, which was literally the dust. So everyone would go into a central room in their house during the day while the wind was blowing. And they would put rugs up in front of the doorways. They packed up anything that was nice, like fine china would get put in a crate. And it didn't come out for many years because the effect dust has on nice things, especially back then. They would put wet towels over windows. They tried to be in a room without windows because it was miserable. But as the sun would set, in her book, she said, as the sun would set, the dust and the storm would settle down and they would get out, do farm chores, and then they would try to connect with members of their community, whether it was playing cards, sharing dinner, having dances. They tried to have fun and make life go on as normal as best they could. And it didn't matter if you were rich or poor, everyone had to fight with the dust.
0: She He's the pride of Holyoke and the chair of the Chainsaw Caucus, also directly involved in the campaign for James Wiley, who I have expressly endorsed for Secretary of State. He's the red flame of liberty. Okay. And Hannah Goodman. You can follow her on X at Hannah, the number 4, Liberty, our guest today. Hannah, thanks so much for your time. We'll talk again soon.
13: Yes, thank you.
0: With Tricia Calvarese, Ryan Schuling here. 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
1: Starting off with sunshine for your Thursday, when we're going to see temperatures near 70 degrees later on this afternoon with a few showers and thunderstorms, some severe east of I-25. I'm Fox 31 Pinpoint Weather Team meteorologist Kylie Burse.
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26: ABC News, I'm Sherry Preston. Three vessels have just been permitted through the Strait of Hormuz. ABC's Tom Sophie Burridge with more on how it was permitted during the blockade.
27: Two of them were Chinese flag carriers, and the third was Korean. China's the key ally of Iran, of course. According to Wynwood, this maritime intelligence company which has released this information and data, is that they were all carrying Iraqi or Kuwaiti crude oil. It appears that the US has let them out because they're not breaching the US blockade, which is only on Iranian-linked vessels and vessels carrying Iranian crude or other products.
26: The war in Iran causing gas prices to jump 40% in this country this Memorial Day weekend compared to last year at this time. Average price about $4.50 a gallon. Multiple sources confirm Acting Attorney General Todd Blanche will meet with Republican senators as more of them speak out of the president's so-called anti-weaponization fund. It'll happen today. This is ABC News. Fewer Americans filed for unemployment benefits last week. Layoffs remaining low despite a number of uncertainties clouding the current economic picture. Total number of Americans filing for unemployment benefits just under 1.8 million. Competitive eating's biggest star headed back to Coney Island this summer, but not without some off-the-stage controversy. ABC's Dave Packer.
28: 17-time champion Joey Chestnut is set to return to the Nathan's Famous International Hot Dog Eating Contest on the 4th of July. While serving probation after pleading guilty to a misdemeanor battery charge, Chestnut was accused of slapping a man during a night out at an Indiana bar. A judge approved travel outside the state, clearing the way for him to compete for the famous mustard belt. Organizers say the incident happened outside league activities and does not affect his eligibility. Dave Packer, ABC News.
26: Part of the original staircase for the Eiffel Tower in Paris was auctioned off today. It could have been yours for $522,130. Sherry Preston, ABC News.
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0: She's a daughter of the district, born and raised in the 4th Congressional and twice the Democratic nominee for that office. 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
1: Do you think this attack from President Trump on Lauren Boebert is going to affect her race one way or the other, or is it just kind of, it doesn't matter?
2: I'll be honest, I have a feeling that it kind of nullifies itself, because at the end of the day, Colorado has a very, we're very independent. We are very, Washington, D.C. is this very far off place. We tend to make our minds of our own. I have a feeling, that because Lauren Boebert stuck to her guns and didn't back down, she's going to gain the respect of a lot of people.
1: Yeah.
2: At the same time, that those more hardcore Trumpy people are going might just stop voting for her.
1: But then, what are they going to do? Juan, are they going to vote for the Democrat? That's crazy. I don't know.
2: I don't see people voting for the Democrat. Yet again, you had the Tricia Calvary's Trump voter in Highlands Ranch. But Highlands Ranch is its own micro universe of weirdness.
1: Yeah, it's blue. It's suburban moms gone wild, and they don't like Donald Trump.
3: The Tricia Calvary's Trump voter in Highlands Ranch. That's an interesting distinction and description as we lead into Thursdays with Tricia here. Tricia Calvarez here, right here. And that was caller one with one Heidi Ganahl, who was on this segment with Tricia not that long ago, talking about the 4th Congressional District and what effect it might have. You and I went over this, Tricia, in retrospect. President Trump putting on a Truth Social, a blast against Congresswoman Boebert, using Tricia Calvarez-like language, calling her a carpetbagger. Did he consult with you on that post on Truth Social? What's going on there?
4: Well, first of all, shout out to Juan. Heck yeah, friend. Way to go. But first and last name, what an honor. So yeah. That's awesome.
3: That was great.
4: Yeah, I mean, that speechwriter by trade. Sometimes you come up with the right words and they stick. And I think that people do know, Lauren Boebert is a carpetbagger. But I'm going to be really interested to see if Eileen seeks the endorsement for Trump, because it sounds like it's on the table.
3: Bizarro world. We know through your research in running against her in the primary that Eileen Lombacher not long ago was a Republican.
4: That's right.
3: Right. And either served in or with some kind of affiliation with the Trump administration or an appointee.
4: That's right.
3: That's also correct. Okay, I'm on a roll here. Let's continue. And also had moved, relocated from Jeffco herself therein, also a carpetbagger, to the 4th Congressional District. Yes.
4: Just stating facts.
3: Okay.
4: That's right. Just on the facts. Yeah. Yep. But there you go.
3: Because, I have a thought. And are you ready for this? She's never ready for this. Are you ready for this?
4: I'm ready.
3: Okay. I can think of an individual that could very well get the Trump endorsement running in this race. Her name would be Tricia Calvarese. And we just heard there are Trump, Tricia Calvarese voters in Highlands Ranch. And we've discussed, now you're going to give the reasons why it can't happen, and it's disappointing and heartbreaking. In theory, could run as an unaffiliated, you as a third party candidate here, and really upset the apple cart in the wake of Trump saying, hey, if anybody wants to run against Lauren, I'm open. I've heard Tricia has hair that's similar to mine.
4: We kind of do, actually.
3: I know, that's why I said
4: that. Come to think of it, there you go. No, and I've taken some tips from him, right? Like the orange, that works better. It looks good in the photos. Paint it on. Find the darkest shade you can find. But anyway, what was your question?
3: Why you're not able to run as an unaffiliated?
4: So let's back up. So okay. I would have had to be registered as an unaffiliated voter in January in order to run as an unaffiliated in this cycle. Mm-hmm. I was a Dem, registered as a Dem. Right. So that is not a possibility.
3: So what happens here in this race? You talked about maybe Laubacher seeking the Trump endorsement. That would kill her with your base, Democratic base. They're not going to like that. They don't want that.
4: I mean, potentially. I mean, and that's one of the, it's a tough line to walk, but it's a red district. It's going to be very interesting to see how this shakes out, right? Where, I don't love to give Lauren Boebert credit. I really do not. But, credit where credit's due. Like, she did stand up on the Epstein files, right? And she has paid for it politically.
3: Well, we're seeing a pattern here. It's like dominoes, right? Yep. Marjorie Taylor Greene goes on the outs of Trump, and boom, she's out of there. Just this past Tuesday, Representative Thomas Massie, Gonzo from Kentucky, he was once a very popular representative there from his district. He's gone. He's done.
4: That's right. And Boebert was, of course, campaigning for him. So it's going to be, you know, we'll
3: see. Any other thoughts along those lines, maybe pertaining to a pine cone? Are we going to leave that alone?
4: There's a lot of reasons to be critical. What are people not busy? Like, do you guys not do any work? Like, that's the other, what are all these extracurricular activities?
3: A lot of that.
4: Can you please, like, go do your job? I mean, if I had, you know, a queue of people in my district who need things, who, you know, need services, where there's veterans who need care, I don't know where, you know, you're at whatever extracurricular activities, that's where my focus would be if I were in Lauren Boebert's position, is all I know.
3: Trying to tie this all together, as I am wont to do on this program, and during this hour, Thursdays with Tricia, we try to find common ground. But going back to our previous hour conversation with Hannah Goodman, chairman of the Chainsaw Caucus, and very involved with rural issues, this is something that was really a hallmark of your campaign's plural, Tricia, is that you really wanted to go out, meet the people where they were, the farmers and ranchers in the 4th Congressional District. This is really outside the bounds of what a lot of Democrats are focused on. But in that district, if you were going to win, you needed to win hearts and minds. You needed to show up and shut up, your patented phrase there, with the ranchers and with the farmers. What part of that calculus was most important to you? And where do you think you could find areas of agreement? Had you been the nominee, had you won the 4th Congressional seat, with a President Trump, potentially bipartisan with Republicans, and making sure that the ranchers and the farmers of the 4th Congressional District are looked out for?
4: I mean, just start from the basics. Like, food is not optional. And our farmers and ranchers are some of the hardest working people you will ever meet. Yeah, you know, these are savvy business people. And they, you know, they, the work they do, it's not optional for the rest of us. So it is exactly that, showing up, shutting up, and understanding what the issues are. You know, whether that's foreign ownership of our of farmland that threatens our food supply, or the way like inputs are going up, the way folks have lost market access, the way even, you know, technology, AI, these data centers are also posing new issues to ag. And as we're seeing, you know, we also have these monopolies throughout the food system, whether that's in meat packing. You know, there's a Cargill, for example, just locked out, right? Some 1,300 workers, instead of sitting at the table and coming up with a contract, that's up in Fort Morgan. So, you know, solidarity with the Teamsters Local 455 for the folks who, you know, help feed America, who are locked out right now.
3: We've got sound for that. She's getting used to this radio biz. She just provided me with what's called a segue. Here is Dean Modecker. He is the Secretary Treasurer for Teamsters Local 455, talking about Cargill.
5: Hello, brothers and sisters. Dean Modecker, Secretary Treasurer. What are we doing today? Today we're fighting Cargill. Why are we fighting Cargill? Because Cargill's locked us out. As of midnight last night, we turned down the agreement, 1,388 to 252. Instead of going back to the table, they officially locked us out at midnight. 1,700 members up and down the streets, Main Street, Fort Morgan, Colorado. Cargill is one of the most profitable companies that we deal with in this local. Yet, they come to the table and they offer some of the lowest wages that we've ever seen since the 80s. My brothers and sisters, we need your help. If you've got time, come up to Fort Morgan. Support your fellow brothers and sisters up at Cargill. We're not blinking.
3: Okay, brief aside there, as an audio production nerd and critic, that music was really loud. It was hard to understand poor Dean. And they really need to hire somebody like, I don't know, I'll throw out a name, me, to consult them maybe on the audio mix there. You don't want the music competing with the voice. This is going back to my audio production days when I taught the labs. Anyway, that aside. So from the sports perspective, where I view a lot of these labor struggles, this is my origin story in my career. There are two different things that can happen during a labor stoppage. One is a strike, and that's initiated by the workers, the union itself, and they're on strike. And then there's a lockout, which comes from the owners or the business itself locking out the workers. That is the case here in the case of Cargill in Fort Morgan with the Teamsters Local 455. Tricia, you know labor better than anybody I know. What are the logistics here? The optics we can observe from outside as well, but how do you break this down?
4: Well, I think that you're going to see a lot more of this. This is kind of on the front lines. You know, you've got your traditional kind of labor issues where, you know, folks who are working in these the meatpacking plants, they want basic dignity, basic safety on the job. But what you're getting is some new developments where in June 2025, so just this last year, Cargill announced a $90 million investment in automation that they're introducing at Fort Morgan. So this is not only the equipment that could potentially supplement or replace workers flat out, there's also implications in terms of, you know, surveillance, the biometric data that they're collecting. These are all issues that the Teamsters want to negotiate, and the company's saying, no, thank you, you know, best and final offer, and they have locked out these workers at the negotiation table.
3: When we talk about the Teamsters, the AFL-CIO, some of these big labor organizations, they come in and they're very instrumental in negotiating these deals. And a lot of corporations, companies, businesses like this one, Cargill, they are very reticent to sit down at the bargaining table. In your experience, and you've been the head speechwriter for Richard Trumka, the president of the AFL-CIO, what do those talks look like? How do they go? And why do they go sideways, as in this case?
4: Well, I mean, it really depends. I mean, because the AFL-CIO represents working people. People in every single industry across the economy. So, you know, it really depends where you have sort of these, you know, industrial negotiations. Those seem to go a lot smoother because you have, you know, project labor agreements already in place and where, you know, you're moving forward on very specific projects. So it's really, you know, it's specific. It depends on the company. It depends on the community. You know, where we're seeing at big corporations like Amazon, where there's anti-union sentiment that is, you know, it's very adamant, where people will lose their jobs over trying to even organize or join a union. And the whole point of negotiating is just so you get a contract. That's the whole point of it. And where, you know, you negotiating with a giant corporation like Cargill, you're not going to fare as well as when you stand together with your coworkers in a union to be able to, you know, negotiate for the basic things you need for dignity on the job.
3: One more topic before we go to break, because it affects a lot of different industries, and it's really been front and center in your political analysis of your race, and then also how you see things going when it comes to labor. But even here in this industry, broadcasting, the concept of AI, one of the taglines we have now here at iHeart and a lot of our imaging is guaranteed human, meaning I'm human. I'm a host of this program, and no AI version of me is going to replace me. Although that is becoming increasingly possible, where they could capture my tone, my opinions, my thoughts, and some computerized version of me is suddenly hosting the show. They don't have to pay me a salary. They don't have to pay me benefits. I mean, we see where all this could be going. We see it in Hollywood with a lot of the actors and AFTRA and so forth, that they're trying to push back against this. And now you mention it here when it comes to the Teamsters and Cargill. What is the impact of AI going forward, and how do we safeguard against it?
4: Well, that's to be determined, and it's something that we need to shape proactively. And where we're talking about these, you know, the working class jobs, at the same time, this is just, you know, yesterday, Meta, those are good white collar jobs. They laid off 8,000 people from Meta, good white collar jobs because of AI. And where, and some of those stories are really, they sound just absolutely dystopian, where, you know, folks are essentially training this automation, these, you know, the computer system that's going to replace them.
3: I think back, and this is a little bit probably before Trisha's time, to the movie Gung Ho with Michael Keaton. And it was about the Japanese auto industry. And of course, growing up in Michigan, for me, the American auto industry, very important. I've always driven an American car my entire life. And I'm very proud of that fact. However, you got to change with the times. And when there's innovation, AI being part of this, what I think back to in the 80s, and you've probably dealt with the aftermath of this as well, Trisha, and the people that you have worked with in labor, there was a big concern about the automated assembly lines and that they were going to replace the factory workers and that there was no going back from that. And the only adjustment that they could really think of on the fly was, well, we need people to run the machines and the computers.

0: They were black artists serving extremely long felony sentences. Each had grown up under segregation, only to get caught up in America's prison boom during their 20s. I'm Jamie Petras, music and culture writer. For the past 5 years, I've been talking to the band's three surviving members, Jamal Jahan Nubi, Neil Cade, and Harry Cupcake Coleman.
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6: Ah, 1971. 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Soul Train had just started chugging along. 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
6: Across the country, people were speaking up, and the more they did, the more they learned about the hidden underbelly of the most powerful law enforcement agency in the land. I'm Ed Helms, host of Snafu, Season 2, Medburg. 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
14: There was a kid that you said was there at your house and then he got beat to death?
15: No, here in Colorado, recently, a four-year-old was beat to death by a caregiver.
14: Yeah. That happens all across the nation. That's a believable story.
15: That's right. And do you think they never suffer any type of torment or torture before that? Or is it just in the act?
14: I would struggle to believe that a three-year-old beheaded a cat and then had to wear it on their head. I struggle with that one.
15: Cat was dead.
14: I didn't think it was alive after it was beheaded. I mean, I don't think they're disagreeing on whether or not the cat was alive.
15: Study voodoo. Candace, do a short study in voodoo and understand voodoo rituals against boys. If you go deep enough, you'll see how twisted it is.
16: Headless cats, voodoo, these are the things that really matter, Tricia, to Colorado voters. Victor Marks on the Candace Owens podcast there. He thinks he did really well. What did you think?
17: Oh, man, I don't know. I think it's very special when you can respond to a question by just being like, but the cat was dead. But the cat was dead. I would just, I'd never had an answer like that ever on anything. I just kept thinking it's cat in hat, not cat is hat. You stole that from me, Ryan. That was mine.
16: I know. But, it was my bad. I'm sorry. Yeah. The whole Dr. Seuss thing.
17: Yeah, so that, on that.
16: There are memes coming out.
17: Are they, yeah. Is it like Schrodinger's cat and the dead cat bounce and the stock market?
16: All
17: that. Yeah, uh-huh.
16: There's a lot of that. Keep going. There are more.
17: That's all I got off the top of my head.
16: What else you got? Yeah, what else fever.
17: You got? Oh, good. Okay.
16: Shannon played that earlier. Okay. That's another one. Okay. Other kind of cat jokes here. You know, the cat's got 9 lives. Well, Victor just took one of them, right? So the cat should still have 8 left. Right? Okay. Yeah, there's the cartoon cat that's on the head of Victor Marks that's making the rounds, too.
17: Is it a meta? Is it like a cat in the hat? Cat hat?
16: Right. Exactly.
17: Okay.
16: Right.
17: Yeah. Okay.
16: And this is allegedly a serious candidate for governor. This is what he had to say in reaction to appearing on the Candace Owens podcast. And now he says, look, I've done the debate. Everything's clear. I'm the guy. Vote for me.
7: Hey, everybody. Victor Morris here. I just finished a podcast with Candace Owens that I think will never be forgotten.
16: No, it won't
7: I want to appreciate my team here.
16: Don't cheer. Don't cheer for him. Don't encourage him.
7: You know, look, I always say truth will prevail, and it did today. I'm not mad at Candace. I don't have any anger toward her. There's a couple times there's passion in it because I am about protecting kids and Charlie's death. What I would say is, for those of you
17: who said
7: Victor doesn't debate, that was a 1 hour, no moderator debate. That's what I've always told
17: the candidates.
7: Who
17: doesn't know what a debate is? Is that the problem? He doesn't know what a debate is?
7: All of this has started only because I entered into the political realm.
16: Yeah, you should have done that.
17: Welcome
7: to it. And because I'm winning the governor's race.
16: Are you? By whose measure?
7: Thank you all for your prayers. It mattered. It made a difference. We love y'all.
16: Okay, Tricia, your reaction to what you just heard.
17: First of all, what was that like the like support team that he had like in the background?
16: Those are his minions,
17: like,
16: yeah.
17: But like feeding him answers like during it, like during his little.
16: Funny you mention that because I pointed out in an ex post that has since been shared far and wide, he had an original version of a post with that video in it, and he does this circle around the room, and he said, "I did it with my bride." I just added that part. No moderator, no teleprompter. Oh, wait a minute, we saw a teleprompter in the video when he turned around. So he edited the post, not knowing that the original version of the post is still out there, even for somebody like me who's blocked. And the one change that was made, no teleprompter. He took that out because there was a teleprompter.
17: It's a little sus. I think he had his whole support team, all the support animals all around him, right? And at that one part where he was just kind of lying about the 45,000 figure, which was on his website, where you could just kind of tell, like, who the heck is he talking to? You know, you could almost see, like, oh, but, you know, behind the camera, he's talking to his, you know, all the people around him who are, like, feeding him answers or whatever, because, you know, it just, you could just see that's who he was talking to. So I guess he doesn't know what a debate is. I don't think he quite understands that, and the difference between that and an interview. So have some basics, you know, kind of 101 comms pieces to go through, maybe.
16: I want to know, Tricia, if as a candidate, and you have been one three times around in the special election against Greg Lopez that took place in the summer of 2024, also in the fall, once again, the nominee for the Democratic Party in that fourth congressional race against Representative Lauren Boebert, and then this past time in the primary against Eileen Lombacher. All those times, all those experiences, everything you've done in the political realm, have you ever had a moment like this?
14: I do want to just show you, by the way, your website said that you rescued 45,000 people. I just want to show you that. This is the old website. Is this, did this get changed? But a Marine, a pastor, this is, I don't know who changed this. Maybe you had somebody doing your website and that got changed. Did you have somebody make the website for you?
7: I can't.
14: It says a high-risk humanitarian who has rescued more than 45,000 women and children.
7: That's so completely inaccurate. I would have never. Website is that on?
14: It's victor2026.com.
7: Anybody.
16: He's looking around.
7: They're saying that was on our website. I don't believe that. We would never put rescued 45,000. Never.
16: Never? Because it was there, right on your website for governor.
14: Okay. I don't have to say.
7: Yeah, I don't.
14: It's just, you know, when it will still save former edits on a website. So it may have just been your website guy got something wrong. So I just wanted to let you know that we didn't.
7: Okay, thank you.
16: Okay, thank you. Got caught red-handed. It was on his website, Trish.
17: I don't know what to say. I've never had an interview where the interviewer said I don't know what to say. After I just by my sheer will of persona and just gaslighting, just I don't know what you're talking about. The sky is purple, Ryan. It's, I don't know what you're talking about. It's always been that way.
16: Well, you know, it wasn't just the website. Here is a heavily edited audio version that Victor used as a highlight in his sit-down, like, four-hour odyssey with Sean Ryan on his podcast going back some time now. Now, listen to how it's framed, listen to what Victor says, and listen to what he doesn't say.
18: You guys are saving kids all over the world now.
19: Over 100 missions complete. With trauma care help, over 45,000 women and children.
18: That is maybe the most powerful thing I've heard in this room.
16: Now, he adds the parenthetical with trauma care and help. But what does Sean Ryan say? I'll listen to that again. Let's put a fine point on it.
18: You guys are saving kids all over the world now.
16: Saving kids. Saving. That's the word that was used.
2: I would never say saved. I wouldn't say that. Or rescue. We didn't do any of that. We just gave them teddy bears.
16: I mean, that's what he's claiming now. So he's getting into these semantical word games. Did he save? Did he rescue? Did he help? Did he augment? Did he... what? What's going on here?
17: Well, and again, like, what is his qualifications to help, right? I mean, like, trauma, counseling, like, who are the experts here, man? Like, we have them for a reason, because it's, you know, it can be a very thin line to re-exploiting people who've been exploited. And I think that that's why, you know, there have been persistent questionings about the way he brings up his personal narrative and his work in this area, allegedly.
16: Now, Tricia, I want to put you in the place of Candace Owens in this next clip, okay? And imagine if... by some miracle, and not a Victor Marx miracle, because those are fake. He's not going to retool you. He's not going to cast out demons. He's not going to call in angels.
17: No voodoo, no cats.
16: No headless cats. None of that.
17: Okay, great.
16: None of that.
17: All right.
16: But he turns this around on you. He's in this setting. He agrees to come on the show, and he says this to you, Tricia Calvarese.
15: Well, let me ask you this before I go on. Have you ever been abused as a kid?
14: Are you asking if I've ever beheaded a cat?
15: No, I'm asking you, have you ever suffered physical or sexual abuse as a kid?
14: I would say that it would be a little bit more extreme if you say that you murdered someone. Like, that's extreme abuse versus people.
15: But that's not correct. But that's not what I asked you. I asked you personally, have you ever been physically or sexually abused as a kid?
14: I have not been. I have not suffered any sexual abuse.
15: I am happy you have not.
16: In what world, other than Markstown, is that an appropriate question to ask anyone, Tricia, male or female, on the air or off?
17: Oh, my. I absolutely not. Never. No. Got canceled. No. Absolutely not. And that it just, you know, I hope he's not anywhere near victims, right? Like showing so blatantly in this interview, right, in front of however many, you know, how many people watched it, to question your interviewer like that, like with just... It's completely unacceptable, Ryan. I'm trying not to say bad words right now, because we're not allowed to do that.
16: Not
17: so
16: here.
17: Just kind of dodging around it. But it's nonsense.
16: I'm trying to think of any setting when you were formerly a candidate and I was a show host, and we've done many interviews together, both over the phone and here in studio, where I asked you a question and you answered it with a question. I can't think of a single time you did that. Why would a person do that?
17: Well, they don't want to answer the question. Why would they? Ryan, you tell me. Why a person would answer a question question?
16: Why would you do that? No. Okay. Wow. What?
17: There you go.
16: Overall grade, because you watched the whole thing. God love you, Tricia. Overall grade, you would give Victor Marx's performance on this podcast appearance with Candace Owens.
17: Well, like she said, you know, he had some good comedic timing. So, I mean, what are we grading him on? Like, comedic timing? Like, showed up? Like, talked in full sentences? Answered questions? Like, you did it. Good job. But in terms of, like, a debate, that didn't happen. In terms of clarifying things on the narrative or making a case at all for why he should represent the state of Colorado as our governor, I'm going to have to give you a Hopkins D-. I'm sorry.
16: Oh, wow. Yes. Hopkins D-. That's grading on a curve, I think.
17: Yeah, it was a little nice.
16: A little nice. Also, not one single issue pertaining to Colorado voters or things we would care about was mentioned or discussed. Not that Candace would present that, but this is where he chose to spend his
17: time, Tricia.
16: That's
17: the thing. Like, people can ask you whatever question you want. You got a chance to talk to folks, to voters. I know I personally, I would come with, here's the agenda that I want to talk about. And they're going to be the issues. And I would use my bio to then, you know, turn it around. Let's talk about the issues. Let's talk about the people on the trail. To talk about the thing that you're actually doing, right? Trying to represent the state and what issues, what problems you want to focus on. He did not do that at all. You're exactly right.
16: Going back to our conversation with Hannah Goodman, she had a very interesting personal story with her family about, I think it was her grandfather, breaking his back in a chariot race. I'm like, wow, that's an interesting detail. Well, this texter says, Ryan and Tricia broke his back in a chariot race. Pretty sure that's going to be Victor Marx's next story. Well, who can disprove it? Everybody's dead. That's his MO. Tell these grandiose tales with no way to prove them. And no way to disprove him. You just got to take his word for it. Check out his website, except for the 45,000 women and children saved. Ignore that part. But then also his documentary. And won't you buy his book, too? And we just got this news of a fundraiser. He's got time for these, folks. He's got all the time. If you're willing to spend money and contribute to his so-called campaign, he has got the time. You got a debate set? I don't have time for that. Michael Brown.
20: He was mean to me. I can't do it.
16: Would you pass on a debate, Tricia, if you found out that one of the moderators had been mean to you and hurt your feelings?
17: No. No. I'm trying to think of how mean you'd have to be to me.
16: Okay.
17: Like
16: asking tough questions, requesting documentation, verification. Let's say that where were your transcripts from Johns Hopkins? Would you furnish those if necessary? They were asked for?
17: Yeah, they're on my computer somewhere.
16: Okay, all right. Well, there we go. All right, if you got a text for Tricia, 57739, you can call 303-713-8255. 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
31: This is Well County Sheriff Steve Reams. I'll be filling in for Dan Kapla's Thursday, and we'll be talking about the governor's race again, but from a different perspective with State Senator Barb Kirkmeyer. We'll find out exactly what she thinks of Victor Marks dodging all these debates.

0: yeah.
1: Woo! Spencer Pratt coming correct with that video remake. Trisha Calvarese, who was dancing along, thinking it might have been the theme to a show she grew up with, The Fresh Prince of Bel-Air, but no.
2: No, that was kind of disturbing, frankly, because you remixed my classic. So,
1: Where does that rank on your list of all-time favorite shows, The Fresh Prince of Bel-Air?
2: I mean, it's up there, like top 10.
1: Have you ever done the Carlton?
2: Who hasn't?
1: The dance.
2: Dude, who hasn't?
1: Right, right. How does the Carlton compare to the Trump dance for YMCA?
2: I mean, incomparable.
1: Have you ever done the Trump dance?
2: Carlton takes it. Okay. The YMCA, I think most of us.
1: No, not the pump, the fist thing.
2: I would, no.
1: No?
2: Could not okay. force me.
1: Well, what do you think? What do you make? You said, Ryan, I haven't paid attention. Well, now you have. The Spencer Pratt run for mayor here. Okay, here he is. He's a villain on The Hills, a reality TV show. Right? Because you remember him from that.
2: Yeah.
1: Okay.
2: With that, yeah.
1: And here he is with these viral videos. This is far from the only one. And let me see. Here's another taste of it. This is a Latin mix.

0: this dirty beat.
1: Okay, saca la basura means take out the trash.
2: Oh, that's going to get stuck in my head today. Again, I was going to have that in my...
1: Well, as the kids would say, that slaps, right?
2: Yeah, not bad.
1: Is that what they say?
2: Not bad.
1: Well, what do you make? I mean, these are, like you said, get stuck in your head, but there's a message behind it. And is this an effective way to campaign to the younger generation that you constantly talk about, Tricia? This is somebody that you try to reach out to in your campaign, the Gen Zs and younger.
2: Yeah, definitely. I think especially for, you know, is geographic region. I think that's exactly what kind of, you know, you always follow the playbook, but then you also have to like break it every campaign cycle. So yeah, not on my bingo card that our reality TV star from the Hills is, you know, pushing the boundaries of a campaign innovation. But here we are.
1: The question is, can he win? I certainly hope that he does, if for no other reason than just pure chaos.
2: For the plot line, we'll see what the writers do.
1: We always talk about the writers, too, Tricia and me, because you never know where things are going to go. But in this kind of final minute or so of play, what is it that the establishment, it could be Democrat or Republican,
2: It's the same thing.
1: Uniparty, here we go.
2: One thing.
1: Okay. What is it that they're getting the most wrong when it comes to campaigning and their approach to it?
2: Too safe, man. Like where you say, like you cannot just have these like canned talking points that you think, you know, you've tested, you polled. Like you got to be authentic. You have to figure. And again, you show up, shut up, hear mm-hmm. from the people, and then speak to those issues.
1: This one says, my question for Tricia on air from Leslie. I love you and you're amazing. That's not a question, but okay. She just wanted to say that.
2: Thanks.
1: We need a patio to celebrate the Candace interview and a wild week, please and thank you. I don't think that's a question, though, Leslie. She did like the Trump impression I did where I said you had similar hair. The color, at least, not maybe the style. But though you look... Come on. Okay,
2: well, maybe I'm going to dye my hair red or brown.
1: Okay. We'll leave you hanging. Maybe no not. More mullets, though.
2: No, I'm keeping my ash blonde. You can't take it away from me.
1: Here we go.
2: There you go.
1: Do the Carlton. Yeah, come on, Tricia. Get into it. You're not doing it. Come on. Okay, now she's a little bit. Shan, man, thanks for all that.
2: Yeah.
1: Tricia, thank you, as always.
2: Oh, thank you.
1: To all of you.
2: Thanks, listeners. Thanks, guys.
1: It's not unusual to have a Democrat on Ryan Shirley Live if she's Tricia Calvarese. We'll join you next week.
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10: Starting off with sunshine for your Thursday, with emergency temperatures near 70 degrees later on this afternoon, with a few showers and thunderstorms, some severe east of I-25. I'm Fox 31 Pinpoint Weather Team meteorologist Kylie Burse.
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16: ABC News, I'm Sherry Preston. Hurricane forecasters with the National Weather Service have just released their outlook for the upcoming Atlantic hurricane season. NOAA is predicting below-average tropical activity for 2026, driven by El Niño, which is forecast to emerge soon. The Democratic National Committee has released a long-awaited report on the party's losses in the 2024 election. It points to voter registration shifts and a persistent inability to listen to all voters. The report comes as some party officials are increasingly concerned about the health of their party. On Capitol Hill today, Democrats are speaking out about the Trump administration's latest budget proposals.
17: The Republican agenda is one big broken promise.
16: Minority Leader Chuck Schumer, Democrats angry about the tens of billions more set aside for ICE. Acting Attorney General Todd Blanche headed to Capitol Hill today as a growing number of Republicans say they're concerned about that so-called anti-weaponization fund. This is ABC News. The Sandy Fire in Simi Valley, California, leading to 40,000 evacuations. However, says ABC's Trevor Ault,
18: conditions have been slowly improving, helping firefighters start to get the upper hand. The Sandy Fire here is now 22% contained, but new fires are sparking up every day.
16: Fires have been spreading across the Texas Panhandle as well, leaving some grieving, says ABC's Jim Ryan.
19: High school sweethearts Valeria and Icy Kabetsky were married last August.
20: And then we moved in here 3 weeks ago and was finally starting our lives.
19: This week, wind-blown flames came in from the west.
21: We were hopeless, couldn't do anything.
19: When the Kabetskys were finally allowed back into their home,
20: we were expecting something, and we walked in and there was nothing.
19: At least 50 homes were lost to the wildfires. Another 25 were damaged. Jim Ryan, ABC News, Dallas.
16: Elon Musk announcing plans to take SpaceX public. The initial public offering, expected to be one of the largest ever, could make Musk a trillionaire. Sherry Preston, ABC News.
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2: Denver Mayor Mike Johnston celebrating a big win.
3: Denver has dropped street homelessness by 64% over the last 3 years, which is the largest drop in street homelessness of any city in American history.
2: The federal point-in-time count backs up his numbers, crediting the city's six-step game plan the city's been implementing to get and keep people off the streets. High fuel prices have some Colorado drivers thinking twice about traveling this holiday weekend. Many say they're changing their driving habits.
23: Absolutely. I will fill my tank at half full so it doesn't have such a huge impact. And I think about all the time, do I really need to make that short trip?
2: The average price of gas in Denver is now $4.74 a gallon, just a little lower than it was when it hit an all-time high in June of 2022. Back then, it was $4.86. That's the latest. I'm Brenda Stewart.
1: Now, impact traffic.
24: Yeah, we're still kind of feeling the effects of that earlier crash northbound at Lincoln Avenue. The lanes are open, but it's still fairly slow heading up through Ridgegate and into the tech center. And it looks like 225 a little busy still coming south in from Parker. We do have some jamming on 270 west up through Vasquez and I-25 south coming into downtown. It's been a little slow also. One accident off the freeways at Arapahoe and Holly. With traffic, I'm Jonathan Steele.
25: 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Nobody is above the laws of physics. Buckle up and shift into safe. A message from CDOT.
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0: is the Troubleshooter Show. Now, Tom Martino.
1: Welcome, my friends, to the only show of its kind. We are here to solve problems, answer questions, take complaints. Bottom line is this, we have recovered. If you're new to the show, listen to this. We have recovered over $300 million in cash merchandise exchanges and refunds directly due to this show. It's very easy to participate, 303-713-8255 or 303-MARTINO. That number, 303-MARTINO, will get you right through while we're on air. And when we're not on air, you can leave a message. Sometimes we actually pick up in the office when it calls, and we'll reach back out to you and try to help you. Our goal is to expose all the bad guys. You got a bad landlord, a bad contractor, a bad cement guy, a bad asphalt guy, a bad anything, a bad haircut I want to hear about. 303-713-8255. I don't think we've gone after a barber since my brain somehow spit that out, but I know we have gone after stylists for women. Do you remember the one with Suzanne, my lovely wife, joining me to the left? Deputy Dimitri to my right. By the way, a great esteemed guest today with XL Roofing, Henry Bretz. We're going to get into some crazy specials and just talk a little business there with Henry. But Suzanne, I remember, I thought you got involved. Some lady, like, I remember sending us pictures of her hair when it was done, and it was horrible.
2: Oh, yeah. But wasn't that like extensions or something?
1: Maybe it was extensions. But my whole point, though, is we actually got something back for a bad haircut.
2: I guess women don't call it that. We will fix your hair problems, Mark.
1: Yeah, we will fix your hair problems. We have experts in the hair field. 303-713-8255. I don't know what's going on today. There's a lot of stuff. It's going to be 70 degrees here in Denver, which is great, but it's been raining. My God, and we need the rain. But at our house, it's been raining like every couple hours, Dimitri.
3: Wow. Nonstop.
1: Yesterday, it rained pretty much all day. But the good news is, in between, I put down a lot of fertilizer. I put down the weed and seed. I think I'm going to have the greenest front lawn ever to be had, ever. And, well, how about you? You saying it's not raining in Denver?
3: No, it's been, well, just very little. Not like what you're getting, but I can't wait to see your green, luscious lawn.
1: You know, I went up to your folks' house, Henry Bretz, ExcelRoofing.com, and Suzanne and I hung out with your mom and dad over the weekend. We took that Zephyr train up there. That's how it all started. We had someone call in with an issue with the Zephyr or Amtrak, and we actually got those people $1,000 back.
3: Whoa, for the meals? Was that Chopper that was working on it?
1: That was Chopper. Listen to this, folks. They offered $40.
3: total.
1: And Chopper got involved, got him $1,000. That's one of our deputies that helps out, like Dimitri. Dimitri's probably recouped, probably coming up on $100,000. And our other deputies as well, Deputy Bo, Deputy Dollar, Deputy Chopper with that Amtrak. So that call came in, Henry, and I wanted to take that Zephyr up to Winter Park. Had nothing to do with your parents, but I knew they had kind of a summer place or a mountain house up there. So I basically texted your dad and said, hey, we're going to be up. You guys going to be up there? So they actually drove up, met us, went out to dinner, had a great time. I love your dad. It was so nice, and I mean this, no offense to Jay, but it was so nice meeting your mom. What a nice lady. Now, I'll say this, you know, people either take to me quick or it takes a minute. I don't know why. It's just the way it is. I think she was a little hesitant at first, like, wow, this guy is loud. You know, I'm like this out at dinner. So the funny part was, I think she likes me.
2: Yeah, she warmed up to you really quick.
4: That's what she told me, actually.
1: She warmed up. Yeah. And let me tell you, there's a lot of people that don't. I know it's hard to believe for people listening. There's a lot of people that don't. Unlike Tom. Tom on the air can be very aggressive, especially going back pre-COVID. He could be very aggressive, and he's toned down over the years. People just toned down. But my whole point with that is, if you ever met Tom in a casual dining establishment or anywhere outside of the show, he's actually kind of quiet. I mean, he really is. He's nothing like he is on the air, where I would say I'm pretty much the exact same. What you hear is what you get.
2: I agree with that.
1: Whether it's in church, or whether it's at a restaurant, whether it's at a football game, whether it's right here, it's pretty much all the same
3: thing. Or a funeral.
1: Or a funeral. Oh, speaking of funerals, remember Deputy Bo?
3: What?
1: He got sued over a eulogy. That was the funniest true story I have ever heard. I have never heard of anybody getting sued over giving a eulogy.
3: Mark, it gets better than that. He got sued in federal court.
1: Federal District Court. Only on this show do these things come to light. I swear to God.
3: Yeah.
1: By the way, once again, 303-713-8255. But Henry, I go back. We had such a great time. I'm so glad you joined your dad with Excel. You are going to be, you're basically running the place. But I mean, seeing you at the helm, a lot of big roofers like you guys have sold out to venture capital and other things. I love the fact that Excel Roofing is family owned, family operated. We never get complaints. People don't pay a cent to their content with their new roof. You're here to do service. You're not like the door knockers that disappear right after the storm. And if there's a warranty issue, good luck getting anything done. You do all the service, even if people right now with all the rain, tell me if, okay, if I'm overstepping, let me know. But even right now with all the rain, if people have a leak, you guys, you don't care if you did the roof or not, you can help them out.
4: Yeah, absolutely. I mean, if we have somebody that has an active warranty, we'll be out there right away to get everything taken care of.
1: Absolutely. But if people out there that didn't use you guys can go out. You're not going to sit there and try to sell them a new roof if they don't need it. You can go out there and fix whatever problem they got.
4: Yeah, that's totally on point because, you know, we do a lot of like marketing and different things. But one of the things I've been seeing reoccurring is that people, they'll go after leaks, but just to sell the full new roof. I mean, lots of roofers do that. But with us, we...
1: Loss leader.
4: Yeah, exactly. We really believe that, you know, a repair is a repair and service is service. So, and I was going to bring this up later, but, you know, we're talking about it.
1: Yeah,
4: so
1: hit it.
4: We have a promo right now. We're going to do it today.
1: What is, because of the rain.
4: Yeah, exactly. So we're going to do all repairs. So this isn't just leaks. This is all repairs.
1: Well, give me an idea. Roof repair with the exception of a leak. Like, what else would be wrong?
4: Missing shingles.
1: Oh.
4: Maybe you're missing some flashing. Something's torn up. Anything
1: weird.
4: Wrong with your roof, basically.
1: Okay.
4: But so the deal for today is 10% off all leaks, active leaks, dormant leaks.
1: Period.
4: Yep, roof repairs, all of that stuff using code Martino.
1: 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If you just need something done, I mean, a few $100 and it's fixed. Most people deductibles, if you think about it, can be $1,000 to $10,000 to $20,000 to $30,000 these days, depending on if they have actual cash value and there's any value left in their roof. You know what your dad told me? Over the weekend, I never knew you guys did this. I've been doing commercials for you guys for 10, 12 years. Tom's been doing them for 20 plus years. I didn't know you guys, if someone's selling their house, you will come out and certify their roof for free. I didn't know that. I didn't know that. When I sold my house in Castle Rock way back in 2014, I had to get my roof certified. I didn't have you guys do it because I really didn't have any deal with you, and I wasn't on the show at the time. So what's crazy is I didn't know you guys did that for free. I paid like $400 or $500 to have that done.
4: Yeah, roof certs are really expensive, and you know, people don't really think about it until they really need it.
1: But it's 100%, you guys do it for free, which is crazy. Now, of course, you want to do it, and then the people that are buying the house or whatever, even the people selling, if they still live in town, when they do need something, they're going to call you guys. And if they get there and it is missing something because the inspector said, oh, it needs flashing or it's missing some shingles, you guys can do those repairs.
4: Yeah, exactly. I mean, that's essentially what it is that we'll go out there
1: up to snuff.
4: We'll look for some repairs and stuff like that. So that's, you know, why it's worth it for us. But for all the consumers, like the realtors, all that, I mean, it's 100% free. There's no upsell on top of that. We're not pushing for something bigger.
1: Yeah.
4: I mean, we're out there doing these certs. If we see damage, we'll take care of the damage. And, you know, no strings attached. It is a free roof certification.
1: Yeah, and folks, if you buy the house, if you just bought a house and want them to come out and look at it and do a cert, which you generally don't need unless you're moving, but hey, you're going to get free eyeballs on it and know what condition it's in, 100% for free. And these guys don't mess around. In fact, after a hailstorm, you basically want to call Excel first. And I'll tell you why. Because if you call your insurance company first, you're going to get a hit on your CLU report, whether you have problems or not. So you call these guys and they're straightforward. They'll come out and go, yeah, I see that maybe your neighbors are getting it, but their roof could have been older. Yours is in great shape. No need to call it in. No problems. So they're great. Now, listen, we are taking all your calls. I got lines open. I want to hear from you. I got Deputy D salivating right here, looking to dive into something. We got Deputy Bo waiting at home, Deputy Chopper, the whole gang's here. 303-713-8255. 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
18: Peekaboo. 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
19: Smile, buddy.
18: Come on, smile. Oh, honey, he's still not smiling.
19: Maybe he's not a smiler.
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21: A group of Americans is being monitored in Europe after being exposed to Ebola in Congo. Mitch McCann reports an American doctor who contracted the virus after operating on an infected patient is receiving emergency care in Berlin.
22: On social media, U.S. Secretary of State Marco Rubio wrote, "Thank you to Chancellor Merz and our friends in Germany for their swift assistance in caring for Americans affected by the Ebola outbreak."
21: The infected doctor's wife, who had also treated the same patient, was flown to Germany for monitoring, along with their three children. Another American doctor may have been exposed through a second patient and is being monitored in Prague. The World Health Organization says while there have been more than 600 suspected Ebola cases and 130 deaths in Central America, the risk outside the region remains low. Officials say a vaccine is still months away. Health update. I'm Sarah Lee Kessler.
1: All right, 303-713-8255. Three lines open, 303-Martino. Get those calls in. Someone ripped you off. I want to hear about it. You need any kind of help. We want to hear from you. 303-Martino. If you've been thinking of calling in, pick up. 303-Martino. Now, I do want to go to Edward. What's going on with you, Edward?
23: How are you doing, Mark?
1: I am doing good.
23: Three questions?
1: Yeah, of course. What's going on?
23: What is considered high mileage for an electric vehicle?
1: Wow, that's a great question. Well, I think it's more to do with batteries. Here's what I've learned about them. I've got a couple Teslas. I sell them pretty quick, but I have learned that we have underestimated how long these batteries can last. We really have. So I would say on a Tesla, what kind are you talking about?
23: Tesla.
1: I would say it's not out of the question 150, 200,000 miles, and that battery will still be 70 to 80% good. Now, I will say as they get older, forget about the powertrain, the battery, and the motors. Those motors are somewhat bulletproof, too, on Teslas. So I wouldn't worry too much about the powertrain. What I would worry about is things like every other car. Getting high up there around that 150, even though you barely ever use the brakes on a Tesla,

0: powertrain for the most part, I would not worry about. You can go right into a Tesla and do a self-check on the battery and basically, or even drive it up to a Tesla place and they'll tell you what's going on with the battery and they're honest about that stuff. So I would say 150. What are you looking at? Have you looked at any?
1: No, just getting a lot of information about it. I'm not commuting yet for my job, but yeah. If it does seem to happen, I'll invest in electric vehicles.
0: Yeah, I think it's a great idea, man. Suzanne and I now, because of the vehicles we bought, we've got free supercharging, so we pay nothing for the fuel, and we have the self-driving. The self-driving, if that's a big thing to you, and it should be. Most people that have tried it in a newer Tesla, say 2024 and up, something with hardware 4, some 2023s have it. If it has hardware 4, the self-driving is unlike anything. If you've never done it and you do it, you're going to end up wanting self-driving. And you can buy it. No, you can't buy it anymore, but it's like $100 a month, but it is so well worth it. So I'll leave you at that on the Tesla. And I do suggest you go down. I don't know what area you're in, but find the closest Tesla dealer. I know there's a couple in Denver Metro and there's at least one up in the Springs. Go down there and basically test drive that full self driving. And they've got some great rates right now on a Y or 3 if you want to lease them. But what else do you got there, Edward?
1: So I want to set up an annuity. I don't know if I do that privately or through an employer. I would prefer to do it privately. I am 40.
0: You're 40. Why do you want an annuity? I mean, I represent a company that I love, MyMoneyMyWay.com, or become the banker that sells annuities. But at the age of 40, I'm just curious, what's your thought process there?
1: I just want to start saving and accumulating wealth as early as I can.
0: Yeah, I would not. I'm going to steer you against that, and I'll tell you why. That's just too young. If you follow the S&P, you can make more money in the S&P at that age. And, I mean, okay, first of all, the annuity is 100% safe. In fact, Joe's got some that are guaranteed 7.5%. After you got to pay the kind of the fee to that, which is 1% a year, it's guaranteed 6.5% growth. Some of his other annuities have a 21% bonus. So if, say, you were looking at converting $100,000 into the annuity, you would have $121,000 that start working from day one. And if the stock market's good, you could make 5-6% forever. But my whole thing here is I don't think it's right for people that are 40, unless there's disabled or something else. And really, because if you put it in a good ETF or even individual stocks or different things, and I'll give you different ideas here in a minute, but the S&P is going to outgrow the annuity. Where the annuity is really good, in fact, I'll get one. I'm 54. I'm probably going to get one around 56. What it does, it takes away the liquidity for the most part. Some of them you can borrow money, you never have to pay it back, maybe 10%, 15%. But where it really comes in, and I want people that are getting ready to retire in retirement understand this, the annuity, you give up that liquidity, but they guarantee you a paycheck every month for X amount, whatever it is, and that depends on the price you buy the annuity for. But let's just say, and I ran these numbers with Joe just the other day for myself. Listen to this. So at age 56, if I take $500,000 and buy an annuity, I get that 21% bonus. So automatically, I'm building off $610,000. My most likely scenario, if I start taking that money at 67, I would be close to $80,000 a year guaranteed. If I live to 110, I am getting $80,000 a year or guaranteed, period, end of story. Then if I ever need long-term care, I'm getting $160,000 a year, and those are monthly payments. So it's incredible for that safety net, that long-term care, and that guaranteed growth. If the stock market goes to hell because Russia attacks something or does something else, or it doesn't matter. It's not going to affect you in retirement. That is a guaranteed payment. So that's there. What I would do for you, then I'm going to take a quick break. But what I would do, in fact, he just put up, you got a question on roofing, and we've got my main man in here too, Henry. So hold on, we'll get to that. But here's what I would do. Tom, Mr. Martino at Martino Capital, if it's $100,000 or less,

0: or whatever you're looking at, he will give you 100% free advice, Edward. Nothing. They're going to tell you how to set up a Schwab account. They'll even give you ideas of what ETFs or what to purchase. They are not going to charge you one penny. They're just going to give you good ideas in the hope that all this free advice over the years grows into a lot of money. Then they can actually help you out. Hands-on. But I'm telling you, anybody out there listening, you can't beat that. Free advice, how to set up the account, what to buy. Martino Capital will do all that. Now, hold on. I know I've been kind of going. I got to take this break. You've got one more question on the roof for Henry. We'll do that right after this. 303 Martino. Any questions you have, if you've been ripped off, I want to hear from you. 303 Martino.
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19: John Polk was my nemesis. I knew in order to live a rich and fulfilling life, one where I was equal under the law and could be happy and fulfilled, I needed to defeat the message that John Polk was peddling.
20: I'm John Polk. For years, I was the poster boy of the conversion therapy movement. The ex-gay who married an ex-lesbian and traveled the world telling my story of how I changed my sexuality from gay to straight. I wore the label of ex-gay with pride. That was all until, well, we'll get to that part.
19: He's like a car wreck, and then people can't keep their eyes off him. He evokes a reaction. He did with me.
21: I remember it being a major blow to the evangelical community to see one of their brightest, hottest stars go down.
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20: But you've never heard the real story.
19: I hated him. 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
20: 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To shine a light on what the ex-gay movement does to people and the pain it continues to cause. And as I look, too, at the harm I did from within it. 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
0: Martino, get those calls in. This guy just texted me a picture of his grass. I was talking about all the rain we've had out in Franktown. I've been putting down fertilizer, weed and seed, and I'm going to have the greenest yard ever. This guy put me to shame. His yard is incredible. It looks like a manicured golf course, and really the summer and the nice weather just kicked off. He did something right. He probably laid all the weed and seed and the fertilizer and whatever his magic sauce is prior to that last snow. I miss the last snow. If anybody got all that stuff down before the snow, you know what I'm talking about. That was the window of perfection if you got down your sauce. All right, I want to go back, and we're going to finish up with Edward. Edward, what's your question on the roof? Because I got Henry Brett's here. I should have started with that, but I didn't know you had that question. What is it?
23: So I have a small patch of shingles that are a defect. I had a roofer come out and check it out. I don't know what brand they are. And I don't even know if the company's still in business. And I don't even know if they're still under warranty. So what do you do in situations like that?
0: Well, hold on. He can figure out the warranty, but I don't understand what's wrong with the roof. Are you talking you have a bunch of shingles like in your garage you're asking about? I mean, what's going on with it? And then I'll let Henry talk.
23: Oh, they're installed. They're just like a minor leak from the roof.
24: Yeah, so when you say it's defective, is it a defective install or is the material defective?
23: Material.
24: Okay, so and you believe that that's causing the leak?
23: I believe so.
24: Okay.
0: Shed light on that. How would a defective... Well, I mean, if...
24: We normally don't see a defective product cause a leak, especially a shingle. Yeah, it's usually the install.
0: Edward, how long ago did they install them, and who installed them, if you know these answers?
23: I don't know any of these answers. When I bought the house, that's what they were...
0: Why do you think they're under warranty, out of curiosity, then? Let's just say the material. Why do you think there's a warranty there?
23: Honestly, I don't have a good answer for that.
0: So what area are you in, Edward?
23: Greeley.
0: So you guys go to Greeley all day long, right?
24: So, yeah, we can go up there.
0: So what's he looking at just for you guys to come out and see how much it is to fix it? Forget about all this warranty stuff. And I'm sure if you get out there and see the shingles, you'll know if there is a warranty. But, I mean, like, what does that generally cost?
24: I mean, to fix a leak, I mean, just to go out there.
0: I mean, to go out there and tell him what it needs in order for his house to quit leaking.
24: I mean, we'll do a free inspection.
0: So, Edward, it's 100% free. You can't go wrong with that. And then they don't strong arm you. They might come out and say, oh, that's simple. That's a couple hundred bucks. Go ahead.
24: So, Edward, I want to help you out a little bit. So what you can do is if you go to your local building department and type in your address, you can check all the permits that were pulled, right? And so when the roofer installed the roof, they're going to be logged on that database. And so you'll be able to figure out what roofing company it was, and then hopefully you can figure out if they have a warranty.
0: Can you guys do that for him with his address? Do you got someone that can go to the county and figure out what was pulled?
24: Yeah,
0: We do. So, Edward, we're going to help you out big time. I'm going to put you on hold. You're going to get a free inspection by these guys and a free estimate. If it's something that's so easy, they'll come out and just do it that same day they're doing the inspection. But they want to have an idea of when the roof was done. So I got you on hold, and I want you to give all your info to Axeman, the address of your house, and these guys are going to dig into it. And if you could have someone at the office look that up, Henry, while we're on the air, maybe we can determine if there is kind of issue with the warranty on the shingles.
24: Yeah, so what we can do is we can, one, figure out who the contractor was, and then, Edward, you would need to go and, you know, figure out if they have the warranty.
0: Yeah.
24: That's beyond what we can do.
0: Yeah, of course.
24: But then if it is truly a material warranty, what we'll go do is we'll take the shingle off, we'll look at it, figure out the cause of the leak is, we'll mitigate the issue, and then, I mean, very rarely does a defective shingle actually cause a leak.
0: I got a question with this. So if someone called who has a roof leak, okay, and let's say it is, they think it's defective. Same thing we're dealing with now. If you get out there, even though you guys didn't install the roof, who's your main guys? Who's your main supplier?
24: Like shingle supplier?
0: Well, not the supplier, the main manufacturer.
24: We really like Owens Corning.
0: So if it happens to be Owens Corning or someone else you deal with, even though you didn't install it, and let's say it wasn't an installation problem, but the roof, actually the material screwed up, could you go to Corning in this instance and basically get them to pay your labor? Does that ever happen, or you had to install it? How does that look? I realize whoever did install it probably had to be certified like you guys, but if all those dots were correct and T's crossed and that company was out of business, can Excel Roofing help people in that circumstance?
24: Yes, we can go help them out, but the big caveat, it depends if the contractor was platinum or what their certification level was.
0: What are you guys? I assume platinum.
24: We're platinum.
0: I mean, and that's it.
24: Yeah, we're within platinum, which is our top 1% of contractors nationwide.
0: So does that mean, oh, wow, top 1%. But does that mean you have better warranties than someone that's gold or whatever?
24: Yes. So we are able to offer, and any other platinums are able to offer, the Owens Corning Platinum Preferred Warranty.
0: I love
24: which is substantially better than any other warranty.
0: All right, listen, Maggie's got a question. I'm going to go to her right now. 303-713-8255. Get those calls in. The other thing, I'm going to twist Henry's arm. And basically do a gutter cleaning deal. Those things always go so good. We're not going to do it right now. We'll talk about it. But when these guys do a deal on gutter cleaning, it's absolutely amazing. And I'll beat them up good. I'm going to get them down maybe $99 or something, and maybe some free ones that are for people that are over a certain age. But we're going to do that, I promise. 303-713-8255. Maggie, what is your question on cars, Maggie?
1: Okay, I talked to you guys last Friday about the Subaru Outback, and then we went and test drove the Hyundai Santa Fe, which
0: nice.
1: I really loved, actually.
0: Oh.
1: But I wanted to ask your opinion about hybrids. It seemed to me I'd heard you guys say something about
0: Tom,
1: what you didn't like them are.
0: So I'll give you real-world experience, because Suzanne and I owned a Hyundai hybrid Sonata. We probably had 50,000 miles on it, and we got T-boned, and basically the car was totaled. But I never had any problems with it. I never did. In general, they're good. Now, Tom has always made a great point. You have two different systems that can mess up. You have the gasoline system that can mess up, and you also have the electric system. And then the hybrids. Let's get, I want to get maybe JFR cars on. I want to ask him about hybrids. Maggie, I want to reach out to somebody that, you know, sells new ones, used ones, different brands. I want to ask him exactly that. personally, especially with gas prices right now, I see no reason not to get a hybrid, quite frankly. Price-wise, I want to figure that out, too, when we get JFR on. But the other thing I'll say, besides getting better mileage, what I don't know, should you get a plug-in hybrid or a non-plug-in, and which one's better? Are you looking at, like, the Santa Fe or the Tucson hybrid?
1: We are looking at the Santa Fe.
0: I want to get actual info on that. So hold on. I think this is a great call. People need to know this stuff. Should you buy a hybrid? If you do, should it be a plug-in? Should it be a non-plug-in? What are the benefits? What's the better mileage? And more or less, the other thing is, with Hyundai, I'm really not worried about the powertrain because it's going to be covered for 100,000 miles. So if either system has a main point of failure that's in the powertrain, it's 100% covered. You can't get any better than that for 10 years, 100,000 miles. And the batteries might even be longer than that. And the other thing with Hyundai is the bumper-to-bumper is amazing. 5 years, 60,000. But let's get Rod on from JFR. Who's our other friend at JFR, Suzanne?
3: Bob Perry. He's a great guy.
0: Did you like our, real quick, did you remember our Sonata?
3: Yeah.
0: Did you like it? It seemed really peppy off the start for what it was.
3: Yeah, it was a nice vehicle. You know, I just like sitting up high in my SUV,
0: Yeah,
3: Mark.
0: You like SUVs. I really don't have anything negative. You guys, have you ever owned a hybrid?
4: No, I'm not opposed to it. I mean, they have a great reputation, and I wouldn't mind.
0: And I think the gas mileage is, I mean, I'm not going to say it's fantastic, but it's pretty good.
4: Well, you know, I paid $5.50 a gallon yesterday afternoon, so any kind of gas mileage improvement would be welcomed over here.
0: And you've got that old stinking Lincoln. That thing must suck down gas like a Russian.
4: Oh, no, Mark, you'll never guess. It's 2.5 tons, American V8, all steel. Guess what I get?
0: 3 Martino.
5: Now, impact traffic.
6: Well, we have had some rock scaling, at least one closure. They just reopened a short time ago, and it didn't back up too badly. It's kind of a short closure, actually. So a little slowing there between Idaho Springs and the bottom of Floyd Hill. U.S. 6 west of Golden, up Clear Creek Canyon's in a delay mode also. Ongoing construction. 270 is running a little slow west up to Vasquez. I-25 south coming into downtown, and a little bit of traffic coming up out of the tech center. But really no major difficulties with traffic. I'm Jonathan Steele.
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20: 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Hey, Rod. 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Should you get a plug-in? Should you get one that's not a plug-in? What are the benefits? Give us a small education on just two things. One, Santa Fe's, and we're talking new vehicles. We're not talking used. And then hybrids.
21: Okay, so the plug-in hybrid, basically, you plug it in, and I think it only takes about a couple of hours, but you're picking up your first 25 to 40 miles for free through the electricity. Obviously, you have to pay for the electricity to charge it up, but those 40 miles are hit in the beginning.

0: And then those 40 miles is what you can live on. If you don't go any further than 40 miles a day, you can literally live on that 40 miles and never touch the gas, barely, I guess. And then you plug it in at night, do your next 40 miles, and you move on. 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
1: Because the engine
0: turns on.
1: So what's curious is I'm looking at it. 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Do you? 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
0: They're about the same. 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You know what I mean? I would prefer... You know, if all things are equal, I would do a hybrid.
1: Hybrid plug-in?
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1: A self-charging.
0: Self-charging. That makes more sense to me.
1: Yep.
0: But, you know, some people like to plug in because if they're in city, you never really use any gas. It all depends on your driving style.
1: Yeah, for her, just on long trips, I'd get to self-charging as well. I don't know why she wouldn't. It looks like they get 36 to 34 miles to the gallon, where I'm sure the regular six-cylinder Santa Fe or the four-cylinder turbo, I'm not even sure what engine they have now, probably only gets around 25, so you're getting the extra mileage. I would go with that one. Now, I want to ask you just about Santa Fe's in general. You know I'm a huge fan. I love, I get a lot of them through McDonald Hyundai, and I know you guys have a relationship with them, but you can source whatever she's looking for, unless she's already working with someone. I mean, Maggie, that's whatever it is. But what is your general opinion about a new Hyundai with that warranty compared to, say, a Subaru, which is only a 36,000-mile warranty? And by the way, she's going to be hanging on to this for a while.
0: You know, it's hard to beat that warranty. I mean, can you imagine driving your car for 10 years and you still have some level of warranty on that vehicle?
1: That's
0: beautiful.
1: I can one-up that, and I'll tell Maggie this story. We had a Santa Fe, just a gasoline one, and when it had 95,000 miles, it was seeping through the transfer case. They warrantied it 100% new transfer case, and because that year had what they called oil consumption issues, I actually had 120,000 miles on the engine, and sure enough, around 105,000, the engine went out, and they put a brand new engine in it. At 100,000 miles, they warrantied an entire powertrain for me. It was absolutely incredible. And if you get the turbo gasoline version, the turbo's included. Maggie, do you have any questions for our expert at JFR?
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10: ABC News, I'm Chuck Sievertson. A measure to compel President Trump to withdraw from the war with Iran is expected to come up for a vote in the House today, a big test of lawmakers' willingness to go along with a war they didn't authorize. What's keeping oil and gasoline prices high continues the Iranian and U.S. blockades of the Strait of Hormuz. Three oil tankers were allowed through today, though, says ABC's Tom Sufi Burridge.
11: Two of them were Chinese flag carriers, and the third was Korean. China's a key ally of Iran, of course. They were all carrying Iraqi or Kuwaiti crude oil. They're not breaching the U.S. blockade, which is only on Iranian-linked vessels.
10: Growing concern among Republicans in Congress about the fund President Trump wants to pay people for, claiming they were harmed by the government. The U.S. Commission of Fine Arts has approved the design for the Military Victory Arch President Trump wants to build in Washington, despite opposition. This is ABC News. If you are hitting the road this Memorial Day weekend, ABC's Stephanie Ramos has tips to beat the traffic.
12: Traffic data company INRIX says the worst times to drive will be Thursday and Friday afternoons, especially between 3 and 6 p.m., with major backups expected in cities like New York, Boston, Denver, and Los Angeles. The best bet? Hit the road early in the morning or wait until later at night to avoid the heaviest congestion. Now, if you're driving long distances, experts say plan your gas stops ahead of time. Prices can vary significantly along your route, so filling up smart could actually save you some money.
10: More than 45 million Americans are expected to travel at least 50 miles. The Union for Theater Workers is planning the protest outside the Kennedy Center today to demonstrate against layoffs and the temporary closure of the center. Members of the International Alliance of Theatrical Stage Employees say that the layoffs are in violation of their contract and the jobs won't come back when it reopens. Chuck Sievertson, ABC News.
13: Music is a bridge between the material and the spiritual. 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
16: What Governor Polis has done by granting clemency to one of the country's most recognizable election deniers sent the message that I think a lot of people, myself included, find really discouraging.
17: And that's why the Colorado Democratic Party has formally censured Colorado's governor. The formal punishment comes after nearly 800 Democrats signed a complaint complaining about the governor's decision to grant clemency to Tina Peters. The party's banning Polis from speaking at or being recognized at party events. Peters was sentenced to 9 years for breaking into Mesa County's voting system in an unsuccessful search for proof of election rigging. She'll be released next month after serving less than half of her sentence. Colorado's reaching near record highs when it comes to the price for gas. The average for a gallon of regular this morning is $4.77 in Colorado, with a national average at $4.56. That's the latest. I'm Brenda Stewart.
15: Now, impact traffic.
18: Yeah, we got Denver Fire still mopping up on a car fire that occurred southbound 25 at the Quincy Bridge, just approaching 225 before you get into the tech center. Far right, two lanes are blocked off. The fire's out, but they're kind of mopping up right now. The backup has grown all the way to Colorado, so we got a solid traffic jam heading south and, again, trying to get into the tech center. 225, a little busy coming in from Parker. Do have Pena running a little slow coming out of the airport. It looks like 270. Still a little busy out of Commerce City. With traffic, I'm Jonathan Steele.
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1: 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And that's about where I'll start the show there. I'm going to go back. We had a call, and I want to finish up with this someone quick. But I do have some lines open. Please get those calls in. Any help you need, maybe a landlord right now is giving you the business. I must say, you know where I heard that? This really dates me. Does anybody know where the term, or at least most of us, I would say, giving someone the business came from? Dimitri, you're old.
2: Mm-hmm.
1: Do you know where it came from?
2: No, never even thought about it.
1: He's given me the business.
2: Yeah.
1: Have you ever even heard this saying?
2: Oh, I've heard it many times in old-timey movies.
1: In old-timey, mm-hmm. black and white flicks.
2: Black and white, yeah, talkies.
1: I used to think like my grandparents literally lived in the black and white days when I was younger, because all the TV shows of old people were black and white.
2: Well, they actually did live in the black and white days.
1: I thought it was like, Wizard of Oz when Technicolor hit during the landing. And Suzanne, mm-hmm. do you know where the business came from, by the way, my lovely wife?
3: I don't. Give him the biz.
1: You don't know.
3: I'm able to give the biz, though, when I need to.
1: Axeman, you have no clue, do you? I mean, just in general.
3: What are you saying? He's young?
1: Yeah, exactly. Henry, do you have any idea where it came from? Give him the business. Don't give him the business.
4: I have no idea.
1: It's a half-hour black and white show. I know people on YouTube probably know this, and I know people listening do. Come on, guys. Leave it.
2: Really?
1: Leave it.
2: No.
1: To Beaver.
2: I had no idea.
1: I don't know if that's where it came from in general, but that's where it came from in my life.
2: Oh, God. How are we supposed to guess that? And who cares? We're supposed to find out where it actually originated.
1: Well, I'm pretty sure in my world, it came from Leave It to Beaver. Uh-huh. Thank you for pointing that out, though. You know, maybe. Yeah. Okay. So, okay. What else can I say? But let me finish up with Maggie. By the way, 303-713-8255. Get those calls in right now. Any roofing calls you have, too, insurance-wise, anything. But Maggie called up. Should she get a Hyundai Santa Fe, and should she get a hybrid or not? Maggie, I truly think, and I just will cap back up with our expert, Rod, at JFRCars.com, but I think you should look at that hybrid. 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Rod, would you agree with that?
5: I like that car. It will do well for you. Is the size okay? Because there's a smaller size if you don't need
1: the Tucson.
5: You don't have a lot of kids. 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
6: Yeah, we haul stuff in the back of when we're traveling back and forth, the family. So the plug-in versus the hybrid with without plug-in.
1: Yep. You want the engine regen.
5: Hands down. Yep. That's what I would go with.
6: The engine was. Not the plug-in, but the engine regen. Okay.
1: Yep.
6: All right. Well, that's what I needed to know.
1: Yep.
6: Thank you so much.
1: You got it, Maggie. And by the way, if you want, after you get a price for whoever you're dealing with, what other dealership, feel free to call Rod. 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The best deal you're finding in town, let's just say, is $80,000. They might be able to bring it in, including the shipping, brand new from Oklahoma or anywhere, and save you $5,000. So it's well worth the call. 303-761-8045. And ask for Rod. Rod Greer, JFR Cars. Now, I want to talk real quick to my wife, Suzanne.
3: Sure.
1: Let me ask you something.
3: Sure.
1: I know you're comfortable talking about this, but I kind of wanted to talk about this. I'm 54 for people out there. And you don't mind saying how old you are, do you? I don't know.
3: No, I don't
1: She's
3: mind.
1: Probably going to slap the crap out of me later. So she's 50. We watched this thing what is it called? A hormone replacement
3: therapy. HRT.
1: And it was for women more than anything.
3: Yep.
1: And it was
3: Alyssa Milano.
1: Yeah,
3: it was her. She produced it. So she's my age.
1: Yep. In fact, no, you're the exact, your birthday you share with who?
3: Drew Barrymore.
1: Drew Barrymore.
3: We were born on the exact very same day.
1: So we grew up watching Alyssa Milano on that Who's the Boss, I believe it was.
3: Yep.
1: So it was kind of funny. So she came out with this doc, and it was basically, HRT is kind of funny. Any women out there, I would love to hear opinions on it, because after watching that doc, I can go either way. But really, it doesn't matter which way I go on it. It's more or less what you think. But what I learned about it is they were doing this massive study on women. Over the years.
3: Yeah, back in the 70s and 80s.
1: Massive study.
3: In early 90s, doing estrogen therapy.
1: And testosterone for women.
3: Yes.
1: And what was
3: HRT,
1: the other one?
3: Progesterone.
1: Yeah. So all these different things. And interesting enough, somewhere around 2000, right?
3: Yeah.
1: The Surgeon General or whoever the big dog is, the CDC, the whatever the hell it is, they came out and said, we're stopping all this nonsense.
3: Like suddenly they stopped all the studies.
1: Yep. So all of a sudden, like I think, I want to say like 40% of women at one point were on it up until this. I mean,
3: a big amount.
1: A huge amount.
3: Yeah.
1: So someone comes out and says, this stuff is killing them. And
3: causing cancer, they stopped
1: problems.
3: The studies, heart problems, they canceled it, they never followed up with women who could, and a lot of women stopped.
1: So they just stopped,
3: yep.
1: Because it scared the hell out of you.
3: Yeah.
1: It's like, hey, if someone told me taking testosterone, which I have done numerous times,
2: mm-hmm.
1: I'll go in and out of it, I'll do the pellets and they last about 3 months, and I might go 6 months without taking them.
2: Mm-hmm.
1: But I mean, I feel the difference big time.
2: Mm-hmm.
1: In fact, we use the hormone bros. But anyhow... I would stop. I guess that's what I'm saying. If they came out and it was someone I trusted, not Fauci, but someone that was real, not a liar like Fauci. But anyhow, if somebody like that came out,
3: yeah.
1: I would probably go, hell, I'm not going to get a heart attack over this. And I'd stop taking them.
3: Yeah.
1: So all of a sudden now it's like 3 or 4% of women.
3: Yeah, it's a voodoo now. There's a lot of misinformation on estrogen therapy.
2: Mm-hmm.
3: There is some old school thought that it caused breast cancer. And if you're predisposed to breast cancer, I'm not a doctor, D, but I'm just saying if you're predisposed to it, it's mm-hmm. definitely something you should be mindful of.
1: So there is reasons why a doctor won't give it to you.
3: Yeah.
1: But if you think about it, when someone's going through perimenopause or in menopause, well, actually, I learned more about menopause than I ever thought on this stuff.
3: Yeah, you sure did.
1: Did you guys know? Okay, I want to ask you guys, seriously, what is menopause? Do you have any idea? What is menopause? When is it?
2: For women?
1: Yeah. No, for you. For you. For Deputy D, when is your menopause?
2: I would guess women, I've never looked into it, but I guess they
1: not
2: experience
1: an age.
2: It somewhere.
1: It's not an age.
3: Yeah.
2: Oh.
1: What is when? The best way to ask that is when is menopause?
2: You mean, are you trying to ask what menopause is?
1: No, for example. Yeah. Okay, here's what I'm looking for. This is not correct answer.
2: Okay.
3: When are you considered in menopause?
1: There
3: a woman,
1: you go.
3: Not you. A woman is considered in menopause before.
1: Most people would say when they quit having a period.
2: No, when they quit ovulating, which actually does lead to a period, right?
1: Yep.
2: So I think
1: wrong.
2: That's...
1: Four. You're wrong.
2: Hey, you finally caught me, but you still haven't proven your point.
1: What is it? It's interesting.
3: What we learned was that menopause is one day of a woman's life. It is exactly 1 year from when her last, she stopped having cycles.
1: I never knew that.
7: It's 365 days.
3: It's 300, it's one day. It's one day. It's exactly 1 year from the last cycle.
7: It's that exact, though?
3: Otherwise, you're postmenopausal or you're perimenopausal.
1: Yeah, it's one or the other. Or
3: menopause itself is one day.
1: I thought it was menopause one day.
3: Yep.
2: Well, you know, Mark, it's really interesting that you brought up this topic because I don't think you were part of the conversation Tom and I had yesterday the show. We're going to have a very interesting in-studio guest, Kimberly Cunningham from Cunningham Clinic. And what they do is they specialize, and you've met her before.
1: Is it just HRT?
2: No. It's managing healthy aging. But a big part of that is
3: women. Do HRT, though?
2: Oh, of course.
3: Pellets, estrogen.
2: Yeah, that's probably the pivotal point of their entire business model.
1: Do they do GLP-1s?
2: Yes, they do.
1: Okay,
2: yes,
3: wow.
2: They do.
1: We're also going to have, to let you know, we're going to have the hormone bros in at some point.
2: Oh, great.
3: They
1: used to be on the show all the time.
3: For years.
1: The one you're talking about is a woman, though, right?
2: Yes.
1: I think, honestly, on stuff like that, you'd rather deal with a woman, right?
3: Well, I mean, yeah, at this point in my life, I love the Hormone Bros. Those guys are fantastic.
1: Yeah. But we've known them and gone to them forever.
3: That's who I would be going to. But personally, just a woman right now, Mark, just to be quite honest with you,
1: But you wouldn't mind the Hormone Bros.
3: I love those guys. I've known them for years.
1: It's three brothers that have opened up multiple clinics that do GLP-1s, GLP-2s, GLP-3s, which I didn't even know existed, and then all kinds of men and women hormone replacement.
2: We want to copyright GLP-4 through 100 because I can see where this is going.
1: You can connect all three.
2: We can start licensing GLP-4, GLP-5, et cetera, et cetera. That's a lifetime of income.
7: You need to get a prescription, right, in order to get... You know, testosterone or whatever it is.
3: Yes.
1: Testosterone.
3: Yes. Yeah, you can't buy that over the counter, Henry.
7: So I can't. There's no way I can go in there and get a prescription.
1: Oh, they'd laugh at you.
2: Well, no. I mean, you're still producing the optimal amount of testosterone at your age.
1: You are probably around 1,000.
2: Well, there are serious drawbacks to overshooting.
1: I'm being serious. Myself at your age was probably around 800 to 1,100 at any given time. Now, I'm like less than 100. When I take the pellets, once they figure out exactly the right amount, which the Hormone Bros have done for years for us, then I'll be back up at 1,000. I'm like a jackrabbit baby.
3: Oh, my
1: Just
3: God.
1: Ask
3: I'm
1: go.
3: Sure Henry needs to know that.
2: No, Henry, it's still not too soon for you to start thinking about it because testosterone production begins to decline in the late teens and early 20s.
1: Oh, you don't. You'd be crazy to take testosterone
2: I didn't say do it now. I said start thinking about it and start getting testing in a few years because you are in decline. I guarantee you that.
1: Well, of course.
3: Well, he's not old enough to be in decline yet, I don't think. Right. But I think it's like 25 to 30 where it starts going the other way. Mm-hmm. But back to women, Mark.
1: Yeah. Well, I was going to pivot here. Women, and Henry, you're young, you probably don't know this. Testosterone in women is important.
2: Oh, yeah.
1: And the sex drive is off the charts. I'm being very serious. It's more than just that.
3: It's for maintaining muscle mass, Mark, heart health, and same with the estrogen. When you get, especially my age, and you're perimenopausal, and it's not a super fun subject to talk about or whatever, but...
1: Why is that, though? Why is there so much voodoo around that? I don't mind coming on saying my testosterone is one-tenth.
3: Here's why. I think for women, at least for me, I don't like feeling like I'm losing my womanhood in a way. And as you get
1: How
3: into
1: is
3: your
1: that
3: perimenopausal,
1: losing your womanhood, though?
3: Because you can't make babies anymore.
1: But
3: your
1: where does that come
3: changes.
1: From? Your mom? I mean, seriously,
3: no, I'm saying,
1: is that BS passed down from
3: people's
1: parents?
3: I'm talking about
1: parents?
3: Just personal experience. Your libido changes. You can't make babies. Your muscle mass is harder to chase as you get into your perimenopausal years. I mean, even from 5 years ago, my muscle mass is way harder to keep up than it was.
1: See, I don't know why that would bother you.
3: Well, it's usually, you know, for me, it's losing your youth a little bit. It's just a sign of losing your youth.
1: That makes
3: and
1: a little
3: you know
1: more
3: me,
1: sense.
3: I'm chasing that fountain of youth in many directions right now.
1: Yeah, you're doing a good job of it.
3: Well, thank you.
1: You know, it is kind of interesting how men and women feel different about that because to me, there's no real topic that's off limits to me, even on the air. I don't care. Mm-hmm. I mean, yeah, my testosterone goes down. Your sex drive goes down. Your memory starts fading. I mean, not real bad, but as you get older, things change. I've always looked at it as a natural thing. This is how we were designed. You know, to me, this is how God designed us. And, you know, we're going to end up wherever we end up, but you're going to get there. You might be able to put it off a little bit, but no matter what, you're going
2: to
1: get there.
2: Well, testosterone replacement is not meant to prevent death.
1: No, of course not.
2: And you're right. We are meant to go in that direction.
1: Well,
2: however,
1: take you, for example.
2: Okay, go ahead and take me, for example.
1: Well, look at you.
2: My point exactly.
1: You're not on testosterone.
2: Do you want to be like this or like that?
1: Hold on. We got to take this break. 303-713-8255. We would love to hear from some women out there, and I'm being dead serious. Suzanne would love to hear from it. That is done HRT, the benefits of it, of wherever you are in your life. 303-MARTINO.
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1: 303-713-8255. I love it on YouTube when we get a woman hater. I love it! What's his name? Larry the Cable Guy or whatever his name is. In fact, I'm going to take that back. I actually love Larry the Cable Guy. But we had some hater on there. Doesn't like women. What is he talking about? He's doing an infomercial, blah, blah, blah. You know what, Larry? Go away. Go away. See, I do let people live rent-free occasionally. You know why? Because it makes me sharper. It makes me better.
3: It gives you purpose.
1: It gives me purpose.
3: Yeah.
1: If I don't have someone I'm pissed off at, quite frankly, and I should probably direct this more towards the ripoffs out there, but I don't like women haters, and personally, I think that guy's a woman hater. I really do. You know what? There's a lot of people that listen to this show that have wives or,
3: you know,
1: they're
3: hopefully
1: women.
3: Hopefully Larry's not married or has a girlfriend.
1: Oh, I can't imagine Larry's married.
3: Yeah.
1: Oh, my God. And if he was, we need to send the police over there. I mean, this guy, I mean, really, really, Larry, come on, man. All right, we do have a comment here. By the way, this hour brought to you by Frank Duran, the real estate man. Yeah, he was in, I think, yesterday. Him and Stephanie. I'll tell you something. If you want the best realtor out here, and I'm not making these stats up. Oh, and Larry, yes, this is a commercial. Yes, it is. Hey, Shannon, out of curiosity, then I'll finish up on that commercial, because this is me. Can I say prick? Is that okay? Like, prick your finger kind of thing? Like, I pricked my finger. Is that okay? I'm just curious about that.
3: Like Larry, the prick your finger?
1: Yes, exactly.
3: Okay, yeah.
1: All right, 303. You know, our program director one time, God bless him. And actually, it's kind of our program director's boss, JoJo. You know what JoJo told me? I had, and I brought up DU,
4: professor at DU. It was a professor at DU. I said something about Trump or whatever, and oh my God, he couldn't believe it, and he couldn't believe anybody could be on the air that would say Trump's a good guy or voted for Trump. I mean, this guy wrote this letter, this email to me, and it was massive, Dimitri. It was one of these, like, two-pagers. And I looked up the email, and I figured out he was a professor, actually a retired professor from DU. And I wrote back, calling him out for being a liberal and knowing, of course, who he is, because I figured out who he was. Mm-hmm. I literally figured it out. And I blew this guy up. Oh, my God, did I blow this guy up. So then he got upset that I dug into him, and he emailed JoJo. So JoJo, I love JoJo. He calls me in the office, and JoJo says, why do you engage? Why? He literally looked at me and goes, why do you engage with these clowns? Why? Why do you possibly engage? Why? This guy has now emailed the governor over you.
2: Whoa.
4: Oh, yeah, he's one of those guys. Like, but he's funny. It's like, none of this matters, Mark. But one day you'll learn not to engage. There's no reason to engage. Literally, this guy turned around, this ex-CU. I mean, is it like a Marine? Once you're a liberal, you're always a liberal. I don't know. But this guy turned around and emailed, like, Governor Polis. He emailed, like, I don't know, the Cat in the Hat. He emailed Kentucky Fried Chicken guy.
2: What was the complaint about you that went to the governor?
4: I don't remember.
2: Like, what is it that you complained to the governor about?
4: I don't know, I guess
2: potholes and taxes.
4: I swear to God, I don't remember. But JoJo looked me dead in the eye, Shannon, and says, what's your problem? I don't want you engaging anymore in email. Now, he never said I can't do it on the air. In fact, he loves it. But he says, not in email anymore, don't do it. So, generally, I don't do it, but I have friends that might do it on my behalf. So, JoJo, you never said I couldn't have my friends do it. But I don't like women haters. By the way, Frank Durant, the real estate man. This guy's the best, and I'll be honest. You want the best realtor out there? I've personally used Frank numerous times. Suzanne, is he not the best realtor that walks the earth?
3: He is just the best, Mark.
4: He is
3: Love
4: the
3: that
4: best.
3: Man.
4: He got us more for our house in Castle Rock than the exact same model was selling for in the exact same neighborhood by far. He helped us negotiate the price of the house we bought in Franktown by $100,000. He negotiated it down. He's a great guy, the best realtor, the nicest man. A man of faith. He's a great guy. FrankDuranHomes.com. That's FrankDuranHomes.com. Now, Sherry has a comment on HRT. Yes, for you people that don't like women or find the topic a little boring. Too bad. Sherry, what is your comment on HRT?
20: Yeah, so I started it 9 months ago, and I actually went into menopause at 59. So I started HRT at 62, and it has just been the most wonderful thing. It's like your sex drive comes back.
3: Yeah.
20: Like what it was in the early 20s. And it's like your skin is like revitalized. And it has just been wonderful. Now, I'm on a really super low dose of it.
3: Are you on just the testosterone, or are you on estrogen therapy as well, Sherry?
20: So I do the pellets for the estrogen and testosterone. And then I do the prednisone, and at night, I sleep through the night now.
3: I've heard that.
20: I mean, it is just, it's just the most wonderful thing. And I go to a doctor in Parker, and I paid $2,100, and that's good for the entire year. And
3: wow.
20: You get pellets every 3 months.
3: Do you have more energy as well?
20: You know, I had a lot of energy before, but yeah, I do.
3: Okay.
20: And
4: so the main difference is the sleeping through the night, the sex drive, and the skin.
20: Yeah. I mean, it's just incredible. It's like it took 20 years off.
3: That is so good to hear. That's so hopeful for me. I love that, Sherry. I'm glad you shared that with us.
20: I was one of those women anyway. You know, I'm 62, but if you look at me, you think I'm 50. But now I feel like I'm back in my 20s. It's just been incredible.
3: Well, you go, girl. I love it. That is so inspiring.
4: I might go get some estrogen.
3: Mark.
4: No, that's incredible. In fact, did you hesitate a lot, Sherry, because of some of the news out there on it? Or you were just like, I'm going to try it. I'm just curious. Did you talk to your primary care. And what did your primary care say about it?
20: So when I was like 48, I started going to my primary care. And I was like, because my mom was on HRT. And I was like, hey, I want hormone replacement therapy. And she's like, no, you still have your period. You're good. You don't need it. And I go, no. And I'd always ask my primary. And she was like, nope, we don't do that. Nope, you don't need it. And then I went to this guy about a year ago because I had prolapsed my uterus. And I went up there, and he just goes, you need to be on HRT.
4: And that was the sell.
20: Yeah, and he goes, the difference you will feel will be incredible. And he does all natural-based. He doesn't do the synthetic. He does the natural plant-based one. And it was just like, you know, I might as well try it. And it's just been fantastic.
4: Well, I appreciate that, Sherry, calling
3: hey,
4: in.
3: Sherry, when we put you on hold, would you give Axe or call screener the name of the lady you use in Parker? Because I'm in the market.
20: Yeah.
3: Perfect.
20: Yeah,
3: thank you that. So much.
4: All right. Hold on. 303-713-8255. Mary Kay, you hold on as well. 303 Martino. Of course, we're taking calls on everything. Yes, Larry, everything. 303-713-TALK.
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24: What's shaking, fellow sports fans? It's Andy West. Let's look back on this day in sports history, May 21st. We'll start off in 1995. The Penske Racing Team is shut out of the 33-car Indianapolis 500 field when two-time winners Al Unser Jr. and Emerson Fittipaldi failed to qualify. Unser is the first Indianapolis 500 winner to fail to qualify the next year. Today in 1996, Chicago's 93-88 home win over Orlando in Game 2 of the NBA's Eastern Conference Finals draws an 8.6 rating and a 13.8 share on TNT. With nearly 8.2 million persons tuning in, it's the most watched NBA game in cable television history up to that point. And today, in the year 2000, for the first time in baseball history, there were six Grand Slams in a single day. Anaheim's Garrett Anderson hit the record breaker against Kansas City. JT Snow of San Francisco, Brian Hunter of Philadelphia, Jason Giambi of Oakland, and Los Angeles's Adrian Beltre and Sean Green connected with bases loaded before Anderson. The old mark was five, set in 1999. The record is now seven, set in 2017.
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25: This could be the year of Michael Jackson. First, there was the biopic, and now a three-part Netflix series will debut on June 3rd. Mark Mayfield has more on Michael Jackson, The Verdict.
26: The docuseries examines the pop star's 2003 child molestation charges, the 2005 trial, and the media frenzy surrounding it. It will feature key courtroom figures, including jurors, witnesses, accusers, and defenders from both the prosecution and the defense. Jackson was acquitted on all counts. I'm Mark Mayfield.
27: Now,
25: The woman accused of opening fire on Rihanna's Los Angeles area home back in March will undergo a mental competency hearing. Ivana Ortiz is now due in mental health court on June 2nd. At the time, the pop superstar was home with her three young children, her mother, and her partner, rapper A$AP Rocky. And fans are going to have to wait a little bit longer to see the Book of Mormon on Broadway again. Repairs to the Eugene O'Neill Theater in New York City, the home to the production, are taking longer than expected after a fire earlier this month, and that's pushed back plans to resume shows from the expected May 21st reopening to May 27th. And that's entertainment. I'm Daria Albinger.
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1: 303-713-8255, 303-MARTINO. You've been ripped off or taken advantage of. We want to hear from you. Maybe a bad contractor out there, a bad landlord. You name it, we can help. 303-MARTINO, 303-MARTINO. Mary Kay has a comment on HRT. Mary Kay, how are you today? Mary Kay, going once. Mary Kay going twice. Mary Kay.
3: Darn it, I wanted to hear what she was saying.
1: I kept her on there. So if you can get her back up whenever she's there, she was probably just there over break. People do that all the time. By the way, we have three lines open, 303-713-8255. Back to Excel Roofing here. Mr. Henry Bretz, come up with a great gutter cleaning special. A great one.
32: I thought you were going to grill me on it.
1: The
32: we're going to get it down.
1: One. Okay, $8?
32: I think we got to go a little higher than
1: A little higher than eight.
32: I think we'll all start at like 200. That's our normal rate.
1: 200. So how about 99?
32: Okay, you drive a hard bargain. Well, that'll work.
1: $99. You guys will go out there and clean gutters. Like my house, we have nothing but those needles, a ton of those needles from all the trees. And I don't care if you have gutter guard or whatever you want to call it. I've tried everything. Gutter helmet, none of them seem to work because the needles fall in between. So I have you guys out, as you know, twice a year, and that's one of the reasons I'm pushing you on this, because it's time to have you guys come out and do ours, and I'm looking for a great deal. And I think $99 would be a very fair price for anybody that calls and mentions the Troubleshooter Show.
32: Yeah, let's do it.
1: You'll do that?
32: We'll do it. $99, call Excel Roofing, and we'll come out and clean your gutters. Yeah.
1: Guys, it is such a great deal. They come out, and it's not like one guy. It's a crew. Who is that crew, by the way? Is all they do is gutters? Is that the deal?
32: It depends on what it is. We have a couple dedicated guys that just do the gutter cleanings, but we also have some repair guys if we have to take apart downspouts or do any kind of repairs.
1: They go up, and they run the hose down all the downspouts. They clean it out. I mean, the gutters are absolutely perfectly clean when they're done. And if you have a lot of trees or a lot of dirt or a lot of anything in your house, it's really an incredible. For $99, you don't have to think about it again. And, you know, what they're hoping, of course, is when there is a hailstorm or you do need a roof, you're going to go, wow, those guys did such a bang-up job on my gutters, I'm going to call them up. I mean, that's the whole gig. There's no doubt about it. But you cannot beat that price. $99. In fact, Suzanne, get that booked for us. All the people on YouTube, take advantage of it. They're great guys. ExcelRoofing.com or what phone number?
32: Yeah, 303-761-6400. And the past couple days, we have received so much rain.
1: Yeah,
32: in my personal house. I mean, it seems like I was just, you know, in Florida. It seems like you're in Florida, how soft the dirt is. I mean, it's great for the lawn, great for everything. But
1: yeah. Fire.
32: The gutters, what happens is the water, it gets backed up and it pushes the water into the soffit, into that, you know, fascia board, whatever it is, right on the house there. And that will potentially cause a leak, or what's even worse than the leak is it will rot all that wood out. So all the wood behind the gutter will slowly get rotten out over time. And then all of a sudden it's a major repair that costs thousands of dollars. I mean, really, truly, because the water just erodes all of that building material right there.
1: Yeah, it's a hell of a good deal. And if those gutters get clogged, man, like you were basically saying, it's a nightmare. It could be an absolute nightmare. You could get water into your house from down around the foundation. It can be a nightmare. So $99, ExcelRoofing.com, 303-761-6400. Mary Kay, you hold tight. I promise I'll go back to you right after this break. And then, you know, Larry, if you're listening, 303-MARTINO. I'd love to hear from you, bro. 303-MARTINO.
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2: Okay, we still have the fire department on the scene with a car fire that happened a little bit earlier down near the tech center, southbound 25 at the Quincy Bridge. They still have the right portion of the highway blocked. The fire's been out for quite some time, kind of mopping up. With the backup all the way to Colorado, it's solid. Two lanes getting through to the left, so definitely want to push left early. You might want to bail off and use surface routes. 225 is awfully busy coming in from Parker, also trying to hook up with I-25. Other than that, we've got a little bit of volume on 270, both directions there out of Commerce City. Pena running a little heavy out of the airport. With traffic, I'm Jonathan Steele.
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1: 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I think it's called Southlands AMC 16 up in Aurora. 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In fact, I think you should do it now. 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

0: HRT hormone replacement therapy for 7 years. Are you there?
1: Yes, we're here. Oh, I'm listening.
2: We're listening with bated breath.
0: My doctor is certified to do this. She's near Arapaho Road and I-25. She treats as many men as women. It recollagenizes your skin.
2: Why does it do that? So you do not
0: walk into a room and say, "Why did I come in here for?"
2: Mary Kay, why does it have those effects? And I feel very ignorant in this topic, but are they like peptides? Is it like a peptide, like a GLP-1?
0: No, these are BHRT. It's bioidentical hormone replacement therapy. It's a molecule that matches you exactly, but it does not have the risks of breast cancer, et cetera. The old wives' tale is women have kids and now they're dried up and you can just go away. You're at your sexual peak like a 37-year-old. My boyfriend, I'm going to be 68 this year. We have sex every day, TMI, I know.
1: Rare.
0: And the woman who said, "I take prednisone at bedtime," she meant, "I take progesterone
1: at
0: bedtime."
1: Yes, you're correct.
2: Why does that make you...
0: And the hormone replacement pellets, it's like a contact lens.
2: Yeah.
0: Your blood work is so specific that it tells you exactly how much testosterone you need and how much... how much estrogen you need. They potentiate each other. With men, she injects the pellets, which are the size of a rice.
2: Yeah, we have them.
0: A piece of orzo. They do that in the abdomen for men. Women, they do it on your hip or your butt.
2: Mine's in the butt when I get them, honestly.
0: Right, and this is every 4 months for me, and it is $425 out of pocket. Men is more like $850 out of pocket.
2: And that's for 3 months?
0: Subscription, you don't do anything. Mine is 4 months. I've gone as long as 5 months. Without them, I know when I need them, I could be their poster girl. I've been doing this for so long.
2: Hey, Mary Kay, are all three of those things in the pellet?
0: In the pellet is testosterone. And estradiol. It's actually called estradiol. It's bioidentical estrogen. Progesterone, I take orally at night.
2: Yeah, it's like a pill. Yeah.
0: It's a pill. There are creams that you can rub in, et cetera. But a lot of people say, "No, I don't want to do this." Let me tell you, it has changed my life. And I will never stop doing this.
1: Has it changed your muscle mass? Has it helped with that as well? Maybe you haven't had that issue.
0: I am at my absolute ideal weight because you can't burn fat. You know, I have a girl cave at home. I have all of the equipment. It's not a door, you know, where you throw your... I use all of my equipment.
2: Nice.
0: And I had a girlfriend that was doing this in Illinois, and her doctor was certified, and I knew nothing about it. And any doctor that tells you it's not possible to do it, they don't know. They don't know any better. And my doctor, I'm going to just tell you, her clinic is called Health...
2: What happened?
1: Whoa. What was it called?
2: Mary Kay.
0: She's certified in Illinois.
1: You dropped there for a second. What's the clinic called?
2: What's it called?
0: It's called Health Logic.
2: Two words,
0: MD. And my doctor, her name is Ina, I-N-N-A, and her last name is Trey, T-R-E-Y. She's from the Ukraine. I started seeing her in 2018 and started my therapy January of 2019. I'm going to be 68 years old in August.
2: Hey, Mary Kay,
0: I never felt better.
2: You put it so well. We really appreciate that information.
1: Thank you so much, Mary Kay. I needed to hear that.
2: Yeah, and I know Suzanne really appreciates that. So I just got to take this break. I'm up against a hard break. 303-713-8255. Get those calls in on anything you want to talk about. 303-Martino. 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We want to talk to you coming up right after this.

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8: 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Brown noise is deeper, has lower frequencies, it's got more bass, minimalizes that higher frequency.
9: Mm-hmm.
8: And I didn't really know this, but apparently you can liken some of these to sounds in nature. And apparently brown noise is more akin to like a river rapid or a heavy rainfall or thunder.
9: Because there's also white noise and pink noise, you think brown noise is just named after the color brown. Wrong. There was a scientist named Robert Brown from Scotland.
8: White noise is used, aside from just sleeping, a lot of times with like noise-canceling headphones and stuff,
9: mm-hmm.
8: masking other sounds.
9: Pink noise is a little different. It's kind of like the compromise between white noise and brown noise.
8: As far as which one is best for sleep, there have been some very middling studies over the years. But at Oxford in 2017, they said that they fell asleep 40% faster listening to white noise, but their overall sleep was about the same.
9: Okay.
8: There was a study in 2017 from Northwestern of 13 older adults, and they said pink noise provided deeper sleep overall and improved ability to recall words.
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10: Republicans in Congress are outraged at President Trump's intention to have the Justice Department set up a fund to pay people claiming they were harmed by the government, potentially including people who injured police in the January 6th attack on the Capitol. Inside the Oval Office today, the president was asked about Iran's enriched uranium.
11: Right now we're negotiating, and we'll see. But either we're going to get it one way or the other. They're not going to have a nuclear weapon.
10: A measure to force President Trump to end the Iran war is expected to come up for a vote in the House today. Big test of lawmakers' willingness to go along with a war they didn't okay. Ukrainian drones smashed into another Russian refinery overnight, starting a big fire, says Ukrainian President Zelensky. The number of people applying for state jobless benefits was little changed in the week just ended. Labor Department's weekly report found 209,000 people submitting their initial applications. This is ABC News. A new weight loss drug, Retatrutide, is being touted for its ability to increase the amount lost. It's not available yet, though, says ABC News chief medical correspondent Dr. Tara Narula.
12: It's being studied for a lot of different indications, not just obesity and diabetes, but also cardiovascular disease, renal disease, liver disease, osteoarthritis, lower back pain. Still experimental, still undergoing trials. They expect that they will put it in front of the FDA for approval in 2027 or 2028. But important to note, if you do see this drug being advertised now, it is not the real drug.
10: Dr. Tara Narula, the U.S. Surgeon General is reissuing an advisory, says ABC's Sophie Flay.
13: So the report recommends children younger than 18 months, no screen time. Under 6, less than 1 hour per day. And kids ages 6 to 18, 2 hours per day. The main message from this report, live real life, both at home and at school. Experts say parents should lead by example, creating regularly scheduled time without the screens.
10: Chuck Sievertson, ABC News.
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3: Here's a check of your latest news. I'm Sam Spack. Officials in Denver and Arapahoe County are celebrating declines in homelessness. In Denver, Mayor Mike Johnston says overall homelessness is down year to year for the first time in 9 years.
17: The federal point in time count that was just released will show that Denver has dropped street homelessness by 64% over the last 3 years, which is the largest drop in street homelessness of any city in American history.
3: Meanwhile, Arapahoe County reported a 35% year-over-year drop in homelessness after this year's count. The January count also found no unsheltered families in the county. Denver's ranking in the 2026 Park Score Index dropped slightly from last year. That's according to the Trust for Public Land. Denver is the nation's 11th best big city park system, down one spot from last year. Denver received above-average marks on all rating factors, with 96% of Denver residents living within a 10-minute walk of a park, far exceeding the national average of 76%. Washington, D.C. ranked number one. Aurora 51st, Colorado Springs 66th. With the latest, I'm Sam Speck.
1: Now, impact traffic.
18: Yeah, the drive looks pretty good here leading into the lunch hour. We had the earlier problems, including that big car fire down in the tech center. That's completely back to normal. Actually, between downtown and the tech, it's only about 10 minutes on the drive time. 225 coming in from Parker South back to I-25 is still slow. They got a little congestion coming through downtown, east side of I-70 from Havana out through 225, and 270 continues to run pretty heavy out of Commerce City. With traffic, I'm Jonathan Steele.
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25: This is Weld County Sheriff Steve Reams. I'll be filling in for Dan Kapla's Thursday, and we'll be talking about the governor's race again, but from a different perspective with State Senator Barb Kirkmeyer. We'll find out exactly what she thinks of Victor Marks dodging all these debates.

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1: All right, welcome to the show, the only show of its kind. 303-713-8255. 303-MARTINO. You've been ripped off or taken advantage of. I'm very proud of this number. Over $300 million cash, merchandise, exchanges, refunds directly due to this show. I want to introduce everybody in the room. To my left, my lovely wife, Suzanne. We've been talking a little bit of HRT, which amazingly enough, I can't believe how many emails and how many calls we have, and I'm going to go to the phones on it. It's kind of interesting, and I want to say this. You know, when I say back in the day, I don't even know what back in the day is anymore. Right. I really don't. But let's just say the 80s, 90s. If you watch the nightly news, and I'm not talking like CNN, Fox, but like ABC, NBC nightly news, you would see men on there that could easily, Ted Koppel, these people that easily could go up to around 70, maybe even older, that would be on the news.
2: And Barbara Walters hung with that as well.
1: That's a very good point.
2: She really did.
1: She did. But it's always seemed to be that men, for whatever, seem to not worry about growing older like women.
2: Nor are they judged at growing older. Like, I'm sorry, we all get a little guilty of it. It's like, whoo, look who's aged. You know, but you all, like, it never happens with men. It's always with the women. You find, oh, look who's, you know, it's a thing.
1: It's kind of weird. You're coming. Yeah. So, Henry Bratz, ExcelRoofing.com, our esteemed guest today, and anything with roofing, this guy knows everything. But you're younger. You're under 30. What are your comments on that?
3: I don't really think about it very much.
1: Yeah, I wouldn't at your age either.
3: It's just, it's not something that really comes up. Like, I didn't realize it was such a big thing, you know, such a concern that people have.
2: And it's funny, Mark, because on a little side note, I think I've mentioned this to you before and you sort of rolled your eyes, but I will say it's funny how far women have come along these days. When my grandma was a grandma and I look at pictures of her when she was 40 to 50 years old.
1: She looked 60, 70.
2: She looked like a grandma, a well-seasoned grandma with her hair up and the way she dressed and all this. That's not the case for women in their 50s and 60s anymore. It's just not.
1: As a caveat to that.
2: We're edgy. We like to dress trendy. We like great haircuts.
1: But hold on. And the only reason I'm throwing butts, keep that mic on. The only reason I'm throwing those out there, I think some of that, when it came to your grandmother, was that strict religion. I mean, she still wore skirt. I never saw your grandmother in anything but a skirt that went to her toes.
2: Yeah.
1: Not even in the house.
2: Yeah.
1: Or a bun.
2: Yeah, but I think back then when you thought of a 40 or a 50-year-old woman, like, I think it sounds kind of cliche-ish, but 50 is the new 40 or 50 is the new 30. I think it kind of is these days. You don't really identify with that sort of grandma look.
1: Yeah, but you work out so much. You're kind of forgetting too. I mean, you truly are the exception to a lot of rules. Most people aren't running 3 to 6 miles a day, doing yoga every day. That's kind of
2: chasing the youth, Mark.
1: Chasing the youth. 303-713-8255. 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
1: 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Now I'm going to go right to the phones. We do have some lines open. Would love to hear you. We're getting a lot of comments on HRT. 303-713-8255. Sometimes you hit a topic and you didn't realize. I'd be curious if anybody had bad experiences on HRT, but everything I've been hearing so far, and more importantly, my wife Suzanne has been hearing, my God, I mean, it sounds like God's gift to women. I mean, it sounds incredible.
4: And Christine, men too, Mark. Telling you, it's a life changer.
1: Christine, what say you?
5: Well, I'm one of those women that say, yeehaw, for HRT.
2: And why is that?
5: The best thing that ever happened to me.
2: Tell me about it, Christine. How old were you when you started it, if you don't mind me asking?
5: Not at all. In my mid-50s, I had a hysterectomy. I started with the creams and all that garbage. Did nothing. Then, I think it was from you guys. I heard about the Hormone Bros.
1: Hormone Bros!
5: Went to them.
2: Mm-hmm.
5: Yay! I love them. Love them. They're
2: aren't they
5: great
2: awesome?
5: Guys.
1: Are you still going to them?
5: Truly.
1: Are you still going to the Hormone Bros?
5: I am.
1: We're going to be visiting with them soon. So what I love now is they're also doing GLP-1s, GLP-2s, and I didn't even know there was a GLP-3.
2: Yeah, but okay, but Christine, so you started in your mid-50s, and what are the changes you noticed that have been beneficial and the negative stuff?
5: There's so many benefits. Oh, geez. So I just turned 75, and I have got energy. I walk. I work a part-time job. I volunteer. I mean, I am doing stuff that I never thought I'd do at this age.
1: It just made your life a lot better. It's what it sounds like.
5: Oh, absolutely. Absolutely. And when I get them every 3.5-4 months, and how I know that it's time is I start to get really tired.
1: My agitated.
5: Change.
2: Yeah.
5: Oh, agitated. That's a good word. And I swear, every woman I know that is in that, you know, menopausal stage, I always tell them about pellets.
2: Have you noticed a change in your skin elasticity and stuff like that?
5: Yes, ma'am.
2: And your muscle mass? Okay. Got it.
1: Well, I've yet to hear anything negative. That's the amazing part. Hey, do you listen to the show all the time? I'm curious. I always try to get a grip on our audience. I mean, do you listen all the time, 3 times a week, once a month? Did you happen just to tune in, first time listening? Any information? I love hearing that.
5: I listen every single day.
1: Nice.
5: I have been listening to Tom ever since he came to Denver.
1: 45 years.
5: What is that, 40 plus years?
1: Yep. Sure enough.
5: I mean, I have learned so much. I remember Father John.
1: Oh, yeah.
5: I mean, I'm just an old timer. I swear by him.
1: Well, you don't sound like an old timer, and we really appreciate your call, Christine. I mean that. Thank you very much. 303-713-8255. 303-MARTINO, ripped off, taken advantage of. Dimitri, you sent me something interesting a couple days ago.
4: Mm-hmm.
1: I think it was it about foreclosure or debt in Colorado? Just Colorado?
4: No, it was nationally.
1: It was national.
4: Yeah, U.S. consumer debt is now approaching, actually it has already approached the level of 2008. And I'm talking about consumer, I need to correct myself, consumer debt defaults.
1: Defaults, so people that missed a payment.
4: Yeah, it's something like 13% of all credit card accounts in the United States are now.
1: What do you think people should do? So let's say they simply don't make enough money right now.
4: Mm-hmm.
1: Maybe they lost their job. They have a mortgage. They're putting mm-hmm. stuff on credit cards. Like, how do people, what is good advice to give people that are literally in that position right now? Because I'm tending to agree with you. I'm starting to see the bottom 50%, I'm going to just put it that mm-hmm. way, starting to face defaults. And I just read something today from Wallet Hub, and we're going to have one of their people on soon. But these guys are incredible. They do market research all over the country. Colorado's number 8 in foreclosures.
4: Whoa.
1: Number 8.
4: Wow.
1: I remember going back to 08, like you mm-hmm. just said, Suzanne, you remember we had like every other house in Red Hawk, like, was in foreclosure.
2: It was tragic, really.
1: It was really tragic. The pricing, too. What people would do is they would take money out on their house like every 3 years to mm-hmm. pay off that credit card debt, maybe to do some remodeling, but a lot of it was to pay off debt back then.
4: Mm-hmm.
1: And then all of a sudden, when the property values came down, they didn't know what to do. They couldn't even sell their house and even pay their mortgage off.
4: Mm-hmm.
1: And they basically sold their house long-term, if you really want to look at it
4: that way.
1: That's
4: right. They pre-sold it.
1: They pre-sold it. So, I mean, they put themselves in that position.
4: They pre-sold it at too high of a price, and now they owe a refund. to the buyer.
1: So so now what do you people do in that position? I mean, at what point do you go, okay, bankruptcy is the best thing? I think if you're going to start going into foreclosure, you got to seriously look at a Chapter 13, a restructure, if you have a job, to where at least you can spread the payments out and keep your house. I think that's probably one of the most important. But I also hate to well, I don't know. I can go two ways on bankruptcy. One, if you know it's inevitable. I don't really care if you're using the credit cards to survive on food and stuff. I don't think you go out and buy a jet ski by any means. But I don't mind that, because ultimately that's going to wrap up in that if you have no assets, if you're below a Chapter 7, no assets. But I don't know when you start doing that, but I have a feeling we're going to have to start thinking about that with callers real soon.
4: Yeah, and you know, I had a conversation with Mike Wink about something very similar about a year ago with regard to one of our callers, and I didn't realize this. He's more than a bankruptcy lawyer. He actually negotiates debt down for credit cards and things like that. I didn't realize that. So if somebody is kind of knocking on the door of this situation, maybe this would be interesting to get Mike Wink in here one day and talk about what to do before the bankruptcy becomes your only alternative. You know, what negotiations can take place out there?
1: I think one of the biggest mistakes people use, and there's probably people cussing my name saying this, but they'll take cash, actual cash they might have in savings. I mean, if you touch your 401k, you're insane. You're absolutely insane. If you're diving into that, you're crazy, because, I mean, basically 40% off the top if you're not repaying it. You shouldn't even do it. Plus, the worst part about that is if you don't have the money to put it back in and you don't have the money to pay the tax and the interest and the penalties for taking it out early, then you're going to be into it with the IRS. And the IRS doesn't care about a bankruptcy. That's one of the few things that does not go away in a Chapter 7. So you got to really watch that. Don't get yourself in worse scenario. The other thing is taking cash out to pay a credit card that you know you're going to end up putting in a bankruptcy, because to me, you're just wasting that money.
4: Total waste. Complete waste. And the people who call you to try to collect that debt, they know how to manipulate the call recipient into taking the money they shouldn't be touching and paying for that credit card or some other debt that could easily be discharged in bankruptcy.
1: That would have been discharged. So you got to watch the collections people. And then once you file, if they call you, they can get in a lot of trouble.
4: Oh, yeah.
1: And that's actually come a long way. Our government, even under Biden, and I don't give him a ton of credit, but under Biden and even going back to Obama, they really tightened those rules for collections. Some of those tactics, if you record these people and they're still trying to collect it and they've been notified of the bankruptcy, they face big time fines.
4: You know, it's more so than fines. All of those laws, and by the way, they go back to the 90s or not, maybe even 80s, that FDCPA law. And it's been amended, but it's been around since the 70s, actually, I believe. And yeah, it's got some real teeth in it. And what I like about that law is it actually provides for a right of private action. So there are law firms out there that takes these cases without any upfront cost to the consumer.
1: It goes after
4: them. And they make a living going after that debt collector who sent you one letter after you file bankruptcy.
1: Yeah, you can do it. All right, listen, we're going to talk a little more about that coming back after the break. 303-713-8255. Get those calls in. 303-MARTINO.
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5: According to French outlet L'Équipe, some of the players in the upcoming French Open are planning to limit their remarks at the official pre-tournament media day to just 15 minutes as a protest of the tournament prize money. 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
1: They're missing out, Mark.
0: Oh, they're missing out on that. Some of them are truly uncut snippets of Tom. Some of them, I mean...
1: It's R-rated, so not around your kids.
0: Oh, yeah, don't, yeah.
1: Don't play around your kids.
0: I remember getting emails when we first went up on YouTube, guys, and this is way... This is probably like... I think I brought YouTube and Facebook streaming to the show in 16, 17.
1: Yeah,
0: so it's been a while. It's grown and it's matured through there, but... It truly has matured. So we used to have a camera that, like... I don't even know how to put it. Basically like this. That was it. There was no framing. There was nothing. It was just a camera in here. I personally liked it that way. Then Tom, when he did his home studio, he started framing it in and all this crap.
2: Oh, multiple cameras and one of those control boxes with a sliding thing like in the movies?
0: I like the raw. I just like raw footage because really this is a reality show.
2: That's right.
0: We go after the bad guys. We find bad contractors. We do updates. We have deputies working cases. And to me, it's very raw footage. Mm-hmm. It's almost like on Cops where all you're basically seeing is the vest cam or whatever you call it.
2: Yeah, this is the Cops of consumer affairs.
0: It truly is. And, you know, you really haven't been out in the field much like I used to be. I used to go confront these scumbags. I ran into a few meth heads over the years. Bad, when I say bad contractors, I've been there where the homeowner and the contractor that was definitely on steroids got into, I mean, literally a fist fight. I've seen it all, man. I've had an auctioneer attack me.
2: Wow.
0: Yeah, he tried to basically... He told me to get off his property, so I turned around. Then he kicked my feet as hard as he can to try to make me fall, and he tried to steal the camera.
2: Wow.
0: Oh, my goodness.
2: Aren't you the one you wanted to? You went into some business, announced yourself, and a woman threw a box in your face?
0: Yep.
1: That was Action Appliance.
0: That was Action Appliance in Aurora.
1: Yeah, she threw a box at you.
0: Yeah, so I walked in. I used to—we had this great, great deputy, Clint— he's still, I don't know. Honestly, I don't know if he's still around. I'd like to believe he is. But Clint, he started getting health problems. Diabetes and his feet and everything was messed up. But what was crazy, absolutely crazy, he came up with the best idea ever. And I'm shocked Tom and I never thought about it when we would go out and serve businesses. And that's what I was doing with Action Appliance. You put it in an Amazon box. You walk up. Amazon people don't wear uniforms. You basically walk up like you have an Amazon. And who doesn't want an Amazon package? Everybody wants an Amazon package. Yeah. And everybody knows when an Amazon package shows up, someone in the office ordered it. It's not like out of the blue. There's always an Amazon package. So I walk up, Henry, and I hand this lady, okay, I'll say it, bitch. I hand her this box, and inside the box are the papers from a caller we had, and they basically owed this place a lot of money, or owed her a lot of money. So I said, you've been served. She takes the box and throws it at me. Then she threw something on her desk at me. I don't know if it was like the old school roll of tape, like scotch tape, or like a hole puncher, something like that. She threw some desktop thing at me and the box at me and told me to get out. In a better way than just get out. And I happened to be live on the air when I was serving
2: him. Wow.
0: So it was very interesting.
2: That would be... I hope you still have the recording.
3: Yeah, where
2: are those? Play that as one of the openers.
0: A lot of it is archived on Facebook. Me and Deputy Dan years ago went out to this guy. He was selling cement driveways, getting half up front. And this story goes, there's 100 of these people. But this particular one was not... I think it was Jay Lopez. He was one of the worst, but this guy was not. They traveled around in this piece of crap RV. Him and his son lived in it. And they would run ads on Facebook Marketplace or on Craigslist, wherever. They would talk. They would actually go out to the house, look at the driveway, get 30 to 50% down, never to be seen again.
2: Wow.
0: Yeah, that was their MO. So Deputy Dan set up a sting, called him up because we found the newest Craigslist because a listener called in, called him them up and said, hey, I want this driveway done. Sent them some pictures and an address, mm-hmm. which was just some random house we picked in Greenwood Village.
2: I'm sure those owners were very happy to have see the scene unfolding in front of their house.
0: Pretty much. So they pull up in what I referred to as the rolling turd. This thing looked like a meth house on wheels. Uh-huh. Yeah. It was so bad. Mm-hmm. And the father comes out. I forget. Mm-hmm. I think it was Rudy. It was Rudy. So Rudy comes out. And basically, we're going, how come you're ripping this person off and this person? And Dan's got a camera, and I'm confronting this guy, and it's like, it's crazy, man. Next thing we know, the back, this is in the back of the RV, the back shade opens up, and his kid, that looks like he's literally tweaking that very second, starts running down to the front of the RV. You can hear him running. I mean, this RV, like, it was so bad, there's no suspension. I mean, it was like, it was horrible, man. So he comes running out, runs up, tries to grab the camera from Dan,
2: yeah.
0: and you can tell he is just tweaking.
2: Wow.
0: This guy's eyes are as wide as they get. Mm-hmm. You can just tell literally he's on meth. I mean, I don't know what else to say.
2: Mm-hmm.
0: And I don't even know how it calmed down, but I thought we were all going to go to blows. Deputy Dan was ready to go. I was ready to go. Rudy wouldn't have been the issue. He was kind of an older, fat, out-of-shape guy.
2: Uh-huh.
0: And he calmed his son down because he saw his son, like, getting ready to cross some really big lines that wouldn't
2: he
0: be uncrossed.
2: Was in DEFCON 1 and
0: well,
2: a head
0: he knew
2: full
0: there's
2: of
0: drugs on board. Mm-hmm. If the cops came,
2: oh, yeah.
0: they were cooked.
2: Wow.
0: So we ended up running Rudy and the gang, his son, mm-hmm. out of town.
2: Hey, so when are we doing that undercover thing with the underport beers at some place down there in the Parker area?
0: I walked in there.
1: Well,
0: Suzanne, explain that real quick. And people...
1: You mean explain what Dee is talking about?
0: Yeah, explain.
2: I didn't mention
0: well,
2: any names.
0: No,
2: but
0: don't,
2: that's gonna be our. But that's going to be our next undercover thing.
0: We've been going back and forth
1: Mark and
0: on
1: I
0: this
1: are,
0: one.
1: Like, we're going back and forth on that, Dee. Mm-hmm. Okay, so for those of you that hadn't heard, there's a certain place that we like to go
0: brewery.
1: For... A brewery. We like to go for a brew because Mark and I are brewery people. And it just seems like what they're passing off as a pint of beer
0: is not.
1: Is we've had enough beers, people. We know what a pint
0: well,
1: looks like. We know how they drink.
2: Uh-huh.
1: We know how long it takes.
2: Oh,
1: and
2: yeah.
1: this does not
2: you know how,
1: act
2: so they
1: like a pint.
0: They literally yeah. switch glasses.
1: Yeah.
0: We go in one day and the glasses are
1: and
0: now.
1: They're lovely people.
0: The old ones are regular 16-ounce.
2: Yeah.
0: Kind of V-shaped, mm-hmm. you know, rounder at the top than at the bottom.
1: Yeah.
0: The new ones are like all weird, curvy, and it's evident it is not 16 ounces, but they still refer to it as a pint.
1: But, Dee, the last time we talked about it, then I was like, is it okay to go in there? Because I really love their hazy.
0: I was afraid to
1: go
0: in
1: there. Gosh,
0: we were
1: a little bit like, God, should we go in there now?
0: And the
1: now
0: reason
1: that we've
0: we
1: talked
0: say that,
1: about
0: mm-hmm.
1: it,
0: it's not
1: we
0: like,
1: love them.
0: We don't think they like randomly, they have no idea what we do, except
2: sure.
0: for one thing. Good friends of us, Mike and Stephanie Thomas,
1: oh.
0: they're brother, oh my God, I am getting too much.
1: Yeah.
0: Someone we know, I'm not going to say who it is, but someone we know has somebody they know that is marrying someone.
1: They're all good
0: there.
1: Family friends. So, yeah,
0: yeah, and we find that out,
2: mm-hmm.
0: and then it gets a little nerve wracking walking in there. So what do you do?
1: Sweet people.
0: Okay, let's say we get in there and it is 14 ounces.
2: Okay.
1: And what?
2: Well, I have a solution. Next time you're there, borrow one of the glasses.
0: No.
2: And then go
0: home and
2: measure.
0: We already figured out how to do it right here.
2: Yeah.
0: I'm
2: going to
0: take exactly 16 ounces,
2: mm-hmm.
0: pour it into this.
2: That's 16.9.
0: I know. That's what I'm saying. We're going to take exactly 16 ounces from a measuring cup, pour it into mm-hmm. an empty water bottle.
2: Mm-hmm.
0: Then we'll bring the water bottle in there, mm-hmm. which you can do.
2: Mm-hmm.
0: When we finish one of the beers outside,
2: mm-hmm.
0: we will pour the water bottle
2: mm-hmm.
0: in until it starts coming over the tip.
2: Mm-hmm.
0: But then what? What do you do then? Do we call them out?
1: Yeah, then what are we going to do?
2: I would privately,
1: them?
2: No, I wouldn't confront. I would privately and politely bring it to the owner's attention that, hey, it's okay to sell 12-ounce beers. You just can't call it a pint because
1: yeah.
2: that's commonly known to be 16
1: and what's
2: fluid
1: be really
2: ounces.
1: Funny
0: told
1: is
0: who told us that someone else was doing that? They were in studio.
2: Oh, that was me.
0: That was
2: McCormick's.
0: You.
2: McCormick's pulled that crap on me.
0: They used to be at the bottom of a, not Landmark,
2: Pantera.
0: The other one. Pantera.
2: No, the one I have, a couple of blocks from me is downtown.
0: Same
2: They're
0: thing,
2: out of business.
1: Okay.
2: Yeah, I've been going there. My friends and I have been going there for years and years and years. I live around the corner from there.
1: Mm-hmm.
2: And then one night I show up, order my usual burger and a pint of Guinness, and the so-called pint comes in a 12-ounce glass.
0: You're like, what the?
2: Yeah. And the guy says, oh, no, that's a pint.
0: I know, I hate when
2: I said,
0: they lie.
2: No, hold on, that's a pint. So I went and I got a can of Diet Coke from the bartender, opened it, and it filled the glass.
0: Oh, my God.
2: And I said, could you go get the manager, please? And the manager comes back and
0: says, we got to bring him with us.
2: He says, oh, you know, a pint is just a figure of speech. A pint is just a common way of saying a glass of beer. This is what the guy said.
0: Can you imagine if the gas station attendant told you a gallon is just a saying. It's not truly a measurement. Oh my God. Everybody hold on. 303-713-TALK.
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4: 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Now, impact traffic.
6: Yeah, we are still looking very good on the highways out here. We do have some volume in place in areas to the east on I-70, heading out through 225 to Pena, west from Colorado to Brighton, and 270 still running a little heavy out of Commerce City. I-25 coming in and out of downtown, basically between 6th and I-70 is fairly sluggish. 225 in from Parker also. I-25 still maintaining good speeds down to and from the tech center, but no big problem spots with traffic. I'm Jonathan Steele.
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0: Sorry about that. You know, Joe Keano, I got him up, and we're going to talk about a free movie event next week, The Baby Boomer Dilemma. Feel free to go to mymoneymovie.com, and you can see the trailer get signed up. But I wanted to talk to you about something, Joe. You sent me some numbers that are crazy on the annuity product. So think about this, guys. So let's say you're my age or maybe a little older. I'm waiting until I'm about 56. But say you're thinking of retiring, I don't know, 65 to 70 years old, and you want to retire and kind of live the same lifestyle. The annuity product he has, I had him send me over some information using me, not just as an example, but possibly a real life customer. Think about this. You got a nice 401k or IRA you built up. You take part of it. And I'm just going to throw a number out there. You're 57. You've been working for a while. You want to diversify. You want to have a nice retirement, a guaranteed retirement. You take $500,000. That's the number I wanted Joe to quote me on. $500,000 annuity at the age of 56 years old. You buy it then. You get a 21% bonus instantly. So that's $610,000 or five, whatever the math works out to be. So that money is growing. Going right away. You know, around year 10 or 11, listen to this, then you decide to retire. And I'm only talking 10 years. If you wait 11 or into your 70s, it changes it big time. But that would give me, this is incredible, Dimitri, that would give me $80,000, right about $80,000 a year till the day I died. $80,000 a year. Then, if I ever needed long-term care, it turns into $160,000. Think about that. Think of the peace of mind with these products now. I know the old annuities had bad things tied to them, but nowadays it's guaranteed income that can't go away, long-term care benefits, and that 21% bonus. Joe, kind of pick up from there. Then I'm going to talk about the movie event, but really tell people how important it is to have that security.
8: Well, absolutely, Mark. You know, I think there's a lot of misconception about annuities, and people really need to understand that the new annuities are really, really good, and people are using them to help them retire with total peace of mind. Total peace of mind. Just like on your example, Mark, $80,000 a year. Now, we have had a lot of clients
0: guaranteed
8: that invested the same amount of money, and they're making between $100,000 to $120,000 a year,
0: and that's without
8: the rest of their lives,
0: and that's without the long-term care, which would
8: make that
0: into almost $250,000 a year.
8: Right. Now think about that, and their comment to me have been, you know, I'm making more than what I was making when I was working.
0: That's crazy.
8: I mean, think about that.
0: I know.
8: If those people would have left their money in the stock market, they would risk you know, the volatility of the market, and they could lose some of the money.
0: And you know what? I've always said this. The stock market's great when you're investing long-term or in a 401k with a company. I have no problems with that. In fact, I love it. And even as you get older, I think an annuity is just part of the puzzle. I want people to come out, though, and join us next week. We're talking May 28th, that's a Thursday. It's right around here at Southland 16. Southland 16 AMC in Aurora. 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Thank you, Joe.
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0: 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We'll hit it again next hour. So if you're in your car listening right now, $99, you're going to get your gutters cleaned by Excel Roofing. No strings attached. They come out there, and they're going to clean your gutters. They do ours twice a year. They get a whole group of people up there. I think when our house is done, it's four or five people. They come out, they clean every single gutter, they blow it out, then they take the hose and rinse it out, put the hoses down the downspouts, clean it out. Your gutters will be absolutely clean as you can imagine. And you don't have to buy the gutter helmet or any of that. In fact, I've always argued some of those products are $10,000, $20,000 on a big house. I mean, they're so expensive, they cost more than gutters. You guys do what I think is the best when you're doing a roof. You guys put on big-ass gutters. So pretty much anything that goes into them is going to end up going down the downspout eventually, with the exception of after winter, of course, where you had the leaves and all that stuff falling off. But $99, right?
15: Yep, $99. And especially with, you know, oversized gutters, it's always, you know, a game trying to figure out what's better. Specific trees are okay for some gutter protection, and so it's customized it to the person. But you know, we've covered a couple things today. We're also running that 10% off
0: any leaks,
15: all leak repairs, and that's
0: because it's been raining like mad.
15: Yes, and so anybody that has just like a water spot on the ceiling, that's probably a roof leak.
0: It's gotta be,
15: and it will only get worse. You know, these leaks, they don't look too bad. Like there's some, you know, discoloration, you can push it off, but what happens is that water just starts rotting everything back
0: there.
15: Exactly. So that leak, that, you know, it's maybe 500 somewhere around there, or you know,
0: $500 fix
15: can
0: turn into thousands.
15: Yeah, I mean, because all of a sudden you have, you know, your beams are rotting, all the insulation's bad, all the drywall. I mean, it can turn into a mess really quick.
0: So excelroofing.com, you got to call, you got to mention the show, $99. It's usually either $199, $299, or $399. They're doing it for $99. They want to keep their people busy, and they want to have, you know, they want to help you. You're going to do something for the people over 80 this time, or no? I wouldn't even, it's up to you.
15: Well, I mean, just because you mentioned it, you know, we'll throw in four free gutter cleanings to anybody over 80. You need to mention.
0: You need to live there, too.
15: Yep, you need to live there.
0: You can't, you have to be, you the can't one invite in your old aunt over and basically get the free gutter cleaning.
15: And so I'm live on the air right now. So make sure you mention that Henry said this on the air and first four callers.
0: Only four. So if you're over 80, you're listening to the show, you want your gutters clean 100% for free. These guys always do great community service. They're a great part of our community here in Denver. But XLRoofing.com, or call right now. $99 are the first four that are over 80. Seriously, 303-761-6400. And then, of course, if you have a leak right now, you can't get a better deal. That 10% off, they're already incredibly low prices. 303-761-6400. Tom, really quick before I got to take a break, what's going on with the contractor?
16: So, good morning.
0: Good morning.
16: It's a tile contract. We had a contract for about $13,000 to finish some tile in the bathroom and tile the floor.
0: Okay.
16: We paid him 50% up front, and today he tried to get more money for us. He said we owed him an additional $1,600. And so
0: on top of the $13,000.
16: Right. Yeah. And so we had already paid him half of it.
0: Hey, Tom, when did he present that additional $1,600? Like after he got started? Well, hold on. I want to spend time on this. I want to understand why he's trying to get another $1,600. But hold on. You got through to the right guy. We're going to help you out on this, man. You hold tight.
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17: Here's a look at the roads across the metro area. There is a disabled garbage truck blocking the right lane on westbound US 6 at Colorado 5893, causing some backups there. The right lane is closed on westbound I-70 after the El Rancho exit on Floyd Hill. Slower speeds are advised, and we're seeing slowing in both directions of I-25 heading into downtown Denver. With a look at traffic, I'm Vita Urbonis.
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10: Hey, it's Joe Pags coming up. Mike Davis from the Article 3 Project on the left wanting to pack the court and all this argument about redistricting. 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

0: 303-713-8255. Look, we're going to help this guy out. Axeman over the break. I ran late. I'm not going to do that next hour. So, honestly, Tom and Charlie, I want you to hold tight. Actually, Tom, big time. Pick up. I want the contractor's information. We're not going to call him yet, but get all that stuff for next hour, and I'm going to go directly to him. I got to give the guy time. Charlie, really quick on gutters. What's your comment?
1: Oh, and I'll read it right off AI, so you don't have to listen to my 2 minute spiel.
0: Hold on. No, I want to hear it. I want to hear it. Everybody, hold tight. Tom and Charlie, 303-713-8255. 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We got another hour coming up, and we're going

0: to hear what's going on with this contractor in Tom.
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6: ABC News, I'm Chuck Sievertson. A measure to force President Trump to end the Iran war is scheduled to be brought up for a vote by House lawmakers today. Inside the Oval Office today, the president was asked about Iran's enriched uranium.
7: We get the highly enriched. We will get it. We don't need it. We don't want it. We'll probably destroy it after we get it, but we're not going to let them have it.
6: Repeating what he has said for many weeks, that the war in Iran would end soon. On the outrage by fellow Republicans in Congress at his intention to have the Justice Department set up a fund to pay people claiming they were harmed by the government, potentially including rioters who attacked police at the Capitol January 6, 2021.
8: Are you losing control of the Senate Republicans?
7: I don't know. I really don't know. I can tell you, I only do what's right.
6: Federal weather experts with the agency NOAA announcing Atlantic hurricane season predictions, a 55% chance of being below normal. This is ABC News. The Supreme Court has ruled in favor of the owner of a port in Havana. ABC News national correspondent Stephen Portnoy.
9: The 8-1 decision by the High Court had the justices siding with a U.S. company that had its dock in Havana seized in Cuba's communist revolution. The Havana Docks Corporation sued Royal Caribbean and three other major cruise lines, which had been using the port. Justice Clarence Thomas wrote that since the cruise lines have been using confiscated property, they're liable to be sued. The ruling could lead to similar claims by other firms or individuals that say their rights have also been violated.
6: Number of people applying for state jobless benefits changed little in the week just ended, says the Labor Department's weekly report. New weight loss drug, Retatrutide, being touted for its ability to increase the amount lost, not available yet, says Dr. Tara Narula.
10: I have a lot of patients, as do many others, who say, I've tried Zepbound, I've tried Wegovy, I can't tolerate it, or I'm not losing weight, I've plateaued. This offers another option.
6: Chuck Sievertson, ABC News.
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12: Here's your latest check of news. I'm Sam Speck. Cargill has stopped paying 1,700 employees at a beef plant in Fort Morgan, Colorado, amid a labor dispute. That's after suspending cattle slaughtering due to the soaring cattle cost. The company cited safety concerns and the need for operational stability as reasons for the lockout, but workers have been seeking improvements in wages, health care coverage, and working conditions, some reporting issues such as limited restroom access. The company offered a contract with 70 cent per hour raise in the first year, but workers workers sought a $1 raise and a shorter contract. Denver Public Schools received reports of students riding VO scooters and bikes erratically across the city. Concerns have been raised about young students using the vehicles near schools, with parents noting that kids may not be fully aware of road rules. While VO requires riders to be 18, some parents are concerned about the lack of enforcement, especially during the free ride promotion. DPS has reported its concerns to the Department of Transportation and Infrastructure. VO is implementing additional safety measures, including slow zones and expanded geofencing around the schools. With the latest, I'm Sam Speck.
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4: We're seeing slowing in both directions of I-25 heading into downtown Denver. There's a stalled garbage truck blocking the right lane on westbound US 6 at Colorado 58. The right lane is closed on westbound I-70 after the El Rancho exit on Floyd Hill for emergency road work. And if you are heading south, there is a crash on southbound I-25 just after Larkspur with some backups in that area. With a look at traffic, I'm Vita Urbonis.
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1: 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I'm going to go back to Tom in just a second, but I want to tell everybody this hour is brought to you by Apple Air. Yes. 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Now, I want to go directly back to this guy, and I'm dying to know what happened with Tom. So Tom, you had a contractor come out. He bid $13,000 on tile. And yes. He then came to you at what point and wanted an additional $1,600? And why was he trying to justify the additional $1,600?
2: Well, he wanted $1,600 plus another 25% this morning, which comes out to $6,055. My wife and I are both seniors. I'm 76.
1: Wait, Tom. Tom, hold on. Tom, I apologize. Hold on. The reason I'm cutting you off is I think I misunderstood you. So the guy wasn't raising the price an additional $1,500. He wanted more money down.
2: He wanted. He was raising the price $1,600. Plus, he wanted 25% more of the contract.
1: How much is he? How much work has he done?
2: 40%. That's what I come up with.
1: And how is he justifying putting the rest down? I assume the agreement says you will pay the remainder at the end when the job's done. How does the agreement read?
2: I think it's 50% down, 25% at 50%, and then another 25% at completion.
1: So you're basically saying he's not at even at 50%. So you got two problems. You're saying only 40% is done. It's not time for the next payment. Plus, all of a sudden, he wants another $1,600. What was that $1,600 for?
2: Well, he says we made a change. You know, my wife and I told him that we wanted a herringbone pattern, and instead, he claims that we never said that, but we told him at least once or twice.
1: What was in the contract?
2: It doesn't say. It says install 100 square feet of tile.
1: So he's saying he's already laid some of it. In order to do the herringbone, he's got to basically dig the other stuff out?
2: No, he didn't have to dig anything out. He just started putting the herringbone in. But today he came up and said, I want an extra $1,300 for the herringbone. Plus, we did change the pattern a little bit. Instead of a frame around it, we said we don't want the frame. So that was $300, and we did agree to that. But the $1,300 represents an additional $1,300 for doing a herringbone pattern. But he was half finished with it, or not even half finished.
1: So he was already doing it.
2: Right.
1: What's this guy's name? What's the company name and his name?
2: His name is Jerram, J-E-R-R-A-M, Kathy, C-A-T-H-E-Y. The name of the company is Elevate, E-L-E-V, and the number 8. And they're out of Douglas County someplace. That's where he lives.
1: So, wait, I'm sorry. Spell Jerram's last name. Jerram what?
2: Kathy, C-A-T-H-E-Y.
1: Kathy. And then it's Elevate 8. So, Elevate, then the number 8.
2: No, just Elev, E-L-E-V, and the number 8. Elev 8.
1: I got it. Interesting. What I would like to do, let's try to get him on. I'd like to see what he says about this. I don't like it. Now, do you have any other issues with him? Like, do you think he's trying to pull a fast one, or he's simply just trying to get some more money out of you? Do you think he's going to actually finish the job?
2: He's not going to finish the job. He picked up his tools this morning to put them out, and now he's saying that I stole $5,000 worth of his tools, and he's going to get me charged with a felony because I stole $5,000.
1: Whoa, you got to shed some more light onto that. Like, what is he saying? He left, like, a generator at your house and you stole it? What is he talking about?
2: He's talking about tile tools, you know, buckets and...
1: Yeah, but why, did you take any of it? Did you tell...
2: No, of course not.
1: Did you tell him to get out of there?
2: I just asked him. I told him that we didn't want to pay any extra money, hadn't finished 50% of the job, and that we're not going to continue the contract.
1: And then he started with all that stuff.
2: Right.
1: I mean, is he on drugs? I mean, was he like this for the first 40% of the job? Was this like something
2: I've had a couple issues with poor communication. I mean, he's a heavy tattooed bodybuilder. Not that there's anything wrong with that, but he's been arrested and in jail for.
1: Did you find this out afterwards?
2: Yes. And I think, and I checked, and there's some kind of a bond hearing in Douglas County in April.
1: In April?
2: Yes.
1: Okay. Here's what I want to do. Hold on. So now I see where we're going with this. This is maddening. This guy at Elevate, Jerem Cathy, is actually threatening this guy by calling the police saying he stole his tools. And this guy's like, I don't even know what he's talking about. To me, it sounds like this guy's just pissed that he can't squeeze this guy, Tom, out of another $1,600. But I'm a fair man. So what I want to do, Axeman, let's give Jerem a call and get his side of the story. I want to know what's going on. Hopefully after this break, we have an answer on that. Now, real quick, Charlie, you had a comment on gutters because we have Excel Roofing in, and they're doing a $99 gutter clean here if you call up, mention the show, and you can't get a better deal than that. That's Denver Metro, Colorado Springs. Think about that, $99, but what's your comment on that?
3: Well, first of all, kudos to Excel because that is an unbelievable price. I've been involved in the roofing business. My father's company and my brother has it now since 1956. This to be around is pretty awesome. And the second part of that is that what people don't realize, and I'm going to read a statement right from AI, and this really hit the button on things. And it says, according to data from the CDC and the National Safety Council, about 20,000 ladder-related injuries are reported each year just from gutter cleaning alone.
1: Yeah, and what, Charlie? You bring up something I didn't even think about. And actually, Henry and Jay have brought it up before. Climbing onto your own roof to try to clean your gutters, and I don't care if you're in your 20s or 30s, if you don't know exactly what you're doing, it can be catastrophic.
4: Yeah, it is. It's really sketchy, and I'm sure, Charlie, you probably know if you've been in roofing. There's always been close calls, you know, as far as getting up next to the edge of a roof, like, especially when you're a couple stories up, it can be nerve-wracking. And for someone who's not, you know, familiar with climbing a ladder or where to set it so it doesn't slide off, I mean, we've seen just in the industry some really, really bad things happen, even amongst professionals that do it every day.
1: You know, Charlie, I do really appreciate you pointing that out. I got to take this break, but he makes a really good point. In fact, when you guys were doing some work on a section of our house, I don't know, a couple weeks ago, I couldn't believe the different ropes. There's like four of them re-roofing a certain part for me. And I mean, they were tied in, Jack. I mean, they were tied in. I did not realize that. I know that one part of our roof is steep, but man, I mean, if they fell, slipped, or anything else, and because we have that hail-proof roof, that stuff is slick. But I was shocked. They looked like they were like mountain climbers with all the gear.
4: It's more than that. The roofing harness, it's like a full-on harness, full-body harness.
1: It is.
4: I mean, you can't fall if you have a roofing harness on. Yeah,
1: guys, and I love that. I'm so glad Charlie brought that up. But don't try it yourself. $99, you can't go wrong. The whole crew will come out. Excel Roofing, 303-761-6400. Tom, hold tight. Axeman's going to try to reach out to Elevate and see what they have to say.
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26: Starting off with sunshine for your Thursday, with we're going to see temperatures near 70 degrees later on this afternoon with a few showers and thunderstorms, some severe east of I-25. I'm Fox 31 Pinpoint Weather Team meteorologist Kylie Burse.
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1: All right, 303-713-8255. I don't know if my wife was trying to make fun of me or what.
30: Not at all, Mark. I thought it was adorable.
1: I bought a new suit. We're going on a cruise next week.
30: Next month.
1: Or next month, whenever.
30: Yeah. And you tried on a suit last night.
1: For the super formal nights, I got to have a suit. Well, if you listen to the show, my entire wardrobe is from Costco and Sam's. Yes, my entire
30: until
1: wardrobe.
30: Now.
1: Until now. So this, I bought a suit. It's absolutely beautiful. It's kind of in between a suit and a tux. It's actually got that vest thing.
30: Well, suit, tux, sweats.
1: You can buy a cummerbund if you want. Now, here's where she thinks it's crazy.
30: I don't think it's crazy. It was adorable.
1: It's not adorable. It's cool. It's cool. It's velvet. And it is the coolest, softest suit I've ever owned. Might be the only suit I ever owned that I didn't rent from the men's warehouse. But check it out. D, it's yeah. Velvet. It looks just like an Armani suit, just like that.
4: Or
1: it
4: color.
1: Looks like a $20,000
30: suit.
1: But
30: is it velvet or velour? Because velvet it's is velvet. Woven and structured. Velour is knitted and stretchy.
1: Well, it was $39. The
4: color
1: entire.
4: Is it?
1: Okay, you guys laugh. I'll tell you what. I'll wear it in here one day, and we'll see who's laughing.
30: He'll do jumping jacks.
1: I'll tell you what. It was a last-minute deal. I mean, this thing, probably regular price is $700, $800.
4: You got it for $39.
1: $39.
2: In my mind's eye, I'm picturing Jeff Daniels and Jim Carrey in Dumber and Dumber.
1: No, so it's
2: the
1: black.
2: Bright blue or the orange?
1: No, it's black. It's the creme de la creme. That's the only way to put it. It's the best. It's like if you went to the most expensive mall in Las Vegas, like in Caesars, and you found, like, what's an expensive store that sells suits?
30: Oh, like Men's Warehouse.
1: No,
30: yeah,
1: I mean,
30: like Nordstrom.
1: I mean, no, my
3: Hugo,
1: God, not Hugo that cheap
3: Boss.
1: Crap.
3: I'm Hugo talking, Boss.
1: What
3: Hugo
1: is it?
30: Boss. Hugo Boss. Okay.
1: Hugo Boss. Mm-hmm. It's like that. Hey, Axeman, in all seriousness, Tom, did we reach out to this Jerem Cathy with Elevate?
5: I called him, and it rang, and then it didn't play a voicemail, but it beeped as if it was recording.
1: Did you leave a message?
5: No, I did not.
1: When's the last time you talked to this guy, Tom?
6: This morning.
1: And basically, you guys
6: picking up his—he was at the house picking up his tools.
1: And that's when he said that you stole the tools, and he's going to sue you for $5,000 and blah blah blah.
6: Yeah, and it's also in an email he sent to me. Yeah, I have an email, and then and he kind of.
1: Here's what I'd like.
6: He kind of was.
1: I would like our YouTubers and our listeners to get involved in this. You know, this guy, I can just tell he's bad. I get a gut feeling about stuff, and I wish he came on. We tried to reach out. We did leave a message. Maybe we will get lucky and hear back from him. In fact, I was just about to give his number out and have everybody call, but I think it's only fair if we give him some time to call back. So you left all the information, right?
6: Correct. I would like, possible, I could send you the email correspondence and a copy of the agreement.
1: I would love to see all that. I'm going to try to light a fire under this guy, but I would love to see the contract and the correspondence going back and forth. I don't know why this guy would all of a sudden just start kind of going crazy, wanting $1,600 more. I understand part of it might have been a change order, but he was already doing the other part of it. And then, more importantly, now it sounds like he's refusing to finish the job. Only 40% of it's done, so he still owes him some more money there. In a lot of ways, Tom, you might be lucky here. You might be able to get the job finished. Is the tile at your house, or did he take the tile?
6: Well, we have the tile and the murals. We purchased all the tile and grout. The murals he bought are here. We didn't return the material.
1: Here's what I want to do. Here's what I want to do. Hold on, Tom. Make sure we have all his information. And Alex, Axeman, make sure we reach out, leave a message, what's going on for this guy to call back. And if we don't hear from him, we'll light him up tomorrow. You know, we had a caller one time. This guy said this guy's all full of tattoos and, you know, that doesn't mean anything. But we had a caller one time, literally told me, it was the second time in 1 month that he got ripped off by a guy with a neck tattoo. I mean, that's kind of crazy. And he was like, yeah, I'll never use a guy with a neck tattoo again. And I'll just never forget that. Two different people ripped off the same guy, and they both had full neck tattoos at one point. I mean, does that give you any red lights, guys? And I'm being serious.
2: I mean, it does, but like, the one guy that I know personally that has a neck tattoo is like the CEO and founder of some kind of tech startup.
1: So he's the coolest.
2: I guess. I think there's a certain point where it doesn't matter anymore.
1: Yeah, I agree with him. There's a certain point. Like if Jeff Bezos went out and got a neck tattoo, it's not going to affect his life at all. Although it could. I mean, really, it could when you're going to seek investors. Or you're doing an IPO. Can you imagine Elon Musk with a full-blown sleeve and a neck tattoo? I mean, I don't know.
2: But it's not affecting his day-to-day life. I mean,
1: but here's the other thing. Tom also said this guy with the tattoos was in prison and other stuff. I mean, that kind of changes it up.
3: Well, didn't he have some kind of a criminal court hearing? Isn't that what Tom just said?
1: Yeah, he said
3: too?
1: It's coming up.
3: Oh, it's coming
1: up. Like an arraignment. Hold on, let me ask. He's on there.
3: What was it?
1: Can we do a background check on this guy?
3: I can't find this guy on Google or any of the civil court
30: records. I can't find anything about him.
3: We either have a misspelled name, or it's not his real
1: name. Hey, Axeman, where did you get the spelling for this Jerem?
5: The caller spelled it for me.
1: And that's literally what he told you?
5: Yes.
1: We can't find crap on this guy. We can't find him anywhere. Let's try to figure that out to the next level. But if that guy's sending over the contract, that could be the only clue we need. Mm-hmm. So we'll kind of go from there. Everybody hold tight. 303 Martino.
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8: 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Now, impact traffic.
10: We're seeing slowing in both directions of I-25 heading into downtown Denver. There's a stalled garbage truck blocking the right lane on westbound US 6 at Colorado 58. The right lane is closed on westbound I-70 after the El Rancho exit on Floyd Hill for emergency road work. And if you're heading south, there is a crash on southbound I-25 just after Larkspur with some backups in that area. With a look at traffic, I'm Vita Urbonis.
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1: You know, this one, I got to talk to Mark Szymanski because I find this one hard to believe. 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They did paint jobs for us on the exterior of our house, the interior. But he's telling me, and this is remarkable to me, Mark, you're saying right now you guys have 50%, 50, not 5, 50% off siding?
11: 1-5, 15, not 50. 15.
1: Oh, my God. That's where I was going. What the heck, man? But 15% is still crazy. I thought you were going to say 5. What kind of siding is it? Mark? Ah, we lost him. Let's get him back up here soon. Let's get him back up. I mean, I don't know how else to put it. That was my fault. I think I hit the button here. He's going to get him back up, run the other spots, and then we'll come back up, Dragon. 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
1: All right, my friend Mark Szymanski, we got you back up. Sorry we dropped you off there. So 15% off siding, which is incredible. Why is it now? Why now is it 15%? Is this a good time to get it done?
11: It's a great time. You know, we're just getting through the rough winter. Well, actually, it's pretty mild winter, but yeah. You know, it's winter nevertheless. And now's the time, Ravs. Come out and take a look at your house. It's a great time to take a look and see if you need some new siding on your house. You know, doesn't matter whether it's vinyl, LP, cement board, Hardy, any
1: 15%
11: off. We got the new Align siding, all that stuff. We're doing 15% off labor and materials.
1: How about stucco, Mark? Is that included?
11: You bet. I'll include stucco in that, too.
1: You know, we talk all the time. We're friends and we go out and do stuff. I want to ask you something. How long you've been doing construction? Tell me about Genesis just up front. I mean, I've known you well over 10 years. I don't remember you ever not doing construction. Were you born into it?
11: I was. Both my grandfather and my father both were in construction. My dad was a home builder. We traveled the country wherever they were building houses. That's where we went.
1: So and, you started at a very young age.
11: And I'm not leaving here, but yeah, 26 years I've been in business.
1: That's incredible. I didn't know your grandfather and father and that kind of lineage in it. What's your favorite kind of project to get? Because I know you do like you do virtually everything. You do siding, windows, you do painting, you do remodeling. You've done a ton of work at our house. You do decks, fences, all that stuff. What is kind of your passion? I know you got great crews, great salespeople that come out and give you, you know, all the information, give you a quote. But what's your favorite project? When you see it come in, you're like, yeah.
11: I mean, I love it when a person can do both windows and siding because it actually transforms the house. You're getting the two biggest things that get beat up the most on your house in the elements, and they take the most abuse. They're protecting your house, and all of a sudden you put in new windows, and you're like, oh my gosh, I didn't know we had such great views out our windows because they're brand new glass, they're clear.
1: That's crazy.
11: And new siding next to that. It's just a beautiful, beautiful look.
1: I love that. And yeah, if you have a house built back even in the 90s, my goodness, that house will look brand new. And I'm sure that ups the value probably more than anything else out there. Folks, I want you to call my friend Mark. Anything you need, that siding deal, 15% off is crazy. They come out, no strong arm tactics. They'll give you a real genuine upfront quote. You're going to love these guys. But Dex, these guys have the best. They've had Omar working over there forever. 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

0: All right, 303-713-8255. We think we found this this Jerem guy that was trying to shake out another 1,600 or maybe even 1,300. We tried to get a hold of him, and I'm not going to completely blow him up yet. We're hoping to get a call back, but honestly, this is an exact example of what this show does. We need to warn people, in my opinion at this point, of this guy, and I mean it, Jerem Cathay. Hopefully, you think it's Kathy or Cathay?
1: I think it's pronounced Kathy.
0: You hit your mic.
2: I think it's pronounced Kathy.
3: Did you see his picture?
0: Yeah, I saw it.
3: Oh, dear.
0: Yeah, he's got those.
3: Wow.
0: He's got
3: it's
0: the
3: like
0: big
3: you never
0: old
3: trust
0: gauges.
3: Anybody with a neck tattoo.
0: And gauges. Mm. I say that jokingly. There's a ton of great people out there that have both, but it is kind of ironic when something happens and they bring it up. It makes it sound worse. It makes it bad for people that aren't bad that have neck tattoos and gauges. Let's just get real like that. But this guy, what did you find on him so far? And Suzanne, are you running a full-blown background on him?
4: I can.
0: Yeah, run a full, great. See if you can calculate at the time of this mugshot, he was 27 and that was when?
2: That was in 2017.
0: All right, so let's try to work back, but I don't think that name is very common, but I'd like to know what this poor old man's up against. So what'd you find on him? And you actually made the comment, Dimitri, you think the old guy, the guy that called in, is lucky.
2: Yeah, if he never hears from Mr. Cathy again, he's going to be much better off.
0: And what did you find out?
2: Mark, let's see. I'd love to tell you, but let's see what Suze's background check comes up with.
0: Well, give me an idea. Let's not even use him right now. But if you randomly looked up information on a Will Smith right now, what would you find or possibly have found on someone that is not Jerem Cathay?
2: Well, the allegation that the government made in 2017, and this is that I got from several news sources, Denver Post, Channel 7, Channel 9.
0: Denver Post?
2: Yeah.
0: Okay.
2: There is a man with that same or at least similar name
0: who
2: was part of a huge illegal marijuana bust.
0: Oh, boy.
2: A big grow operation down there, I believe in Elizabeth. And or somewhere near Elizabeth, and they were accused by the government of transporting and selling marijuana all over the country illegally.
0: And that's way before I don't know when we legalized.
2: 2017.
0: But even back then, you can't simply, even right now,
2: no, you can't.
0: You can't just start selling dope. It's illegal.
2: That's right.
0: So what else would you have found on someone with a similar name or a completely different name? What else?
2: Well, the mugshot, and that was enough for me.
0: That's
2: right?
0: enough for you.
2: Because it's not like I'm going to write a book about this guy if this is, in fact, him. So depending on what Suze comes up with, I mean, we may need to amend or add to this report. But if Tom never hears from this dude again, he'd be so much better off.
0: And apparently he did, from what Tom said, he's got about 40% of the job, so he's not that behind the eight ball a little bit.
2: Right.
0: And he can probably get it finished up for what he owes, maybe.
2: And even if he has to pay a little more to get it finished by somebody like, remember our new handyman on the referral list? He operates in that area.
0: Does he do tile, though?
2: Yeah, he does all of that.
0: You're sure?
2: Yes.
0: They're coming out to my house next week.
2: They are?
0: Yeah.
2: I know they're coming to the studio in a couple of weeks.
0: They're doing a very small patio deck. It's not even a patio. I don't even know how you put it. It's an entry on a side door to our house. It's a deck. I'm going to have them pull off the old decking, put up treks, and redo the railing, redo the steps. And they're going to soundproof above my AC units in the back, just to make them a little quieter. I've been wanting to do that for 15 years.
2: And Mark, we're talking about My Guy Home Services.
0: Yeah, My Guy Home Services.
2: Handyman, remodeling, and more.
0: Let's get him on. Let's see if he does tile.
2: Let's get him to take a look out there.
0: That's what
2: I'm
0: saying. I'd love to be able to do that. Charlie, really quick, you had one more comment on the roof. What is it, Charlie?
5: Hey, yeah. The one thing that people, kudos getting to XL, because being a contractor, license bond insured means you're only covered with liability insurance, but they are covered for you. The problem that implies, and I've seen this happen numerous times, is that people hire somebody off Facebook, even if they hire
0: insurance.
5: A reputable contractor.
0: Yeah.
5: They fall off. They own your house.
0: Yeah, you're not kidding, because they'll go after your homeowners, and that can go crazy whether or not you have coverage or not.
5: Yeah, you have to have on that, and this is all Ask Me Why I Know.
0: Yeah.
5: You have to have a commercial policy on your house to give you covered for that.
0: Yeah, you got to be very careful. So, Charlie, once again, I got to take this break. I appreciate your call. Charlie's been calling in. He's with Euro Plumbing. And the funny part about Charlie, and I mean this, this guy lives and breathes what they do at Euro Plumbing, which is mainly whole house repipes. That's their main deal. They work for all the people you advertise. But Charlie knows more about PEX 1, 2, and 3 than anybody I ever met. But it's funny, I'm starting to realize his background altogether is in construction, and he's just a wealth of information. 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
4: There is an accident on southbound I-25 between 84th and U.S. 36. Only one lane is getting through right now. A crash on southbound Kipling after 285 and on westbound Mississippi approaching I-225. A stalled garbage truck blocking the right lane on westbound U.S. 6 at Colorado 58. And the right lane is closed on westbound I-70 after the El Rancho exit on Floyd Hill for emergency road work. With traffic, I'm Vita Urbonis.
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0: What are those called?
2: 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Bowls.
0: Vessel sinks. 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
17: This is Well County Sheriff Steve Reams. I'll be filling in for Dan Kaplis Thursday, and we'll be talking about the governor's race again, but from a different perspective with State Senator Barb Kirkmeyer. We'll find out exactly what she thinks of Victor Marks dodging all these debates.
0: All right, 303-713-8255. We got a lot cooking behind the scenes, especially with Tom's call. We're going to run a background check on that contractor. Well, most likely, we're going to reach out to him tomorrow if we don't hear back. And then if he doesn't want to reply back, we've got some other tactics that we can deploy. And that's kind of where that's going to be. Now, I want a little trivia here real quick. Dimitri, maybe you can answer me this. Where can you go this Saturday coming up, and get the best beer you can imagine? And they've got 18 different kinds of beer they brew. The best ingredients and...

0: I'm looking at these. One of my favorite is that mango. I think that was a triple IPA. They've got Dark Zombie, Zombie Gold. What's that pineapple IPA called? That one's delicious, Steve. What is that?
1: Okay, first of all, the mango is a super lager. So it's actually a pretty strong lager. It's 8% ABV.
0: Oh, wow.
1: And it's a delicious beer, yes. And the, what was the other question?
0: The pineapple one, that I know is an IPA. What is that?
1: I got more than one. There's a triple. We have a triple called Pineapple Pit Stop. And, you know, I have a picture of me driving NASCAR on it, actually.
0: That's cool.
1: Many years of driving NASCAR, so I'm on the pole on that picture. And anyway, that is 9.5 ABV. And
0: wow.
1: Got everything in the store in that beer. It's super good. And then we have a lot lower alcohol ones, a lot of them. You know,
0: sure.
1: There's a sour. There's a Backstage Blonde, which is a lemon wheat. We got Pilsners. We have everything.
0: You know, we had
1: every
0: such
1: color
0: a good
1: beer you can think of.
0: On your kind of yearly get together last year, Suzanne and I, a bunch of listeners came out. We had such a great time. When people are out there and having their beer and really like it, you generally have all the beer to go too, right? You can sell it to go.
1: Yes, we have 18 different choices.
0: That's incredible.
1: We have a lot of it canned already, and then we have a hand canner. So the new stuff on tap, it's 16-ounce cans to go.
0: Yep.
1: And it is delicious stuff.
0: Hey, people, I mean it. 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
5: Backfiring a Trump administration attempt to win over Republican senators today for the Justice Department funds set up to pay people claiming they were harmed by the government in the Biden years. It potentially could include rioters from January 6, 2021. A closed-door meeting today to get Republican support for a funding bill for ICE and other agencies fell apart, sources say, over the compensation fund. Several sources in the room tell ABC News that Acting Attorney General Todd Blanche even tried to placate senators by saying they themselves can apply to receive money from the fund. That also backfired. On the Iran war, Secretary of State Marco Rubio today.
6: I think we've made some progress, but obviously we're dealing with a system that itself is a little fractured. So the Iranian system.
5: Vote on a measure to force President Trump to end the Iran war is expected in the House today. This is ABC News. The latest Census Bureau housing stats, ABC's Jim Ryan.
7: Last month, construction was begun on 1.5 million new homes compared with 1.7 million the month before. That's single-family houses, apartments, and condos. But next month might see an increase in housing starts. Construction permits issued for new homes surged nearly 6% from March to April.
5: Fake priest flap.
8: On the crowded streets of Rome, especially near the Vatican, the smiling face of a very hot priest looks out from a souvenir stand advertising a 2027 calendar featuring him and 11 other sexy men of the cloth. In reality, cover model Giovanni Galizia and most of those inside are not priests, and the photos for each month haven't changed in more than 20 years. Galizia is now a 39-year-old flight attendant who says he posed for the calendar when he was 17 on a lark, and it's had no bearing on his life until this week when the story about the fake sexy priests surfaced.
5: Our Sherry Preston, Chuck Sievertson, ABC News.
9: When you were a little kid and you thought about what you wanted to be, teaching was at the top of your list. 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
11: Colorado's top Democrats overwhelmingly voted to censure Governor Polis, meaning that the governor is banned from speaking at the party's public events. Polis, who just addressed the media earlier today, defended his decision to grant Peters clemency, saying it was not a pardon, but a correction.
12: This has been a case that's always bothered me. Speech being used in sentencing context is really very contrary to the First Amendment. And I think detracts from the fact that this was an inmate who did something wrong and should be punished for her crime.
11: Peters was sentenced to 9 years for breaking into Mesa County's voting systems in an unsuccessful search for proof of election rigging. She will be released next month after serving less than half of her sentence. It will be a busy Memorial Day at DIA, but not quite as busy as last year. About 437,000 passengers are expected to travel between Thursday and Tuesday. That is down just about 2% from 2025. I think a good note, obviously some patience, but also passengers are encouraged to arrive at the airport 2 hours before their boarding time. With the latest check of news, I'm Sam Speck.
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14: Here's a look at the roads out there right now. There is an accident on southbound I-25 between 84th and US 36. The two right lanes are blocked. An accident has been moved off to the right shoulder on eastbound I-70 between Peoria and I-25. Backups to I-270. A crash on southbound Kipling after 285. And the right lane is closed on westbound I-70 after the El Rancho exit for emergency road work.
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25: Good morning, goobers. The sun's rising up over the land of the free and the home of the brave, and it's time for the show that's trying to keep it that way, The Situation with Michael Brown. But wait, you can't just listen. There's rules of engagement. If you want to be a good goober, you got to text the former undersecretary at 33103. Start your message with Mike or Michael, not Brownie, because that won't work, and tell him how you really feel. Send him chasing squirrels or down a rabbit hole. Then there's Dragon Redbeard. Well, he kind of runs the show. And if you've got nothing better to do, like you're not swerving to miss potholes or sitting on the pooper, you're going to go to your free-to-you iHeartRadio app that you downloaded because you're a good goober. 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
25: 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And look for the Taxpayer Relief Shots Hour. 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We keep coming back for more because the dumbassery is our crack and Brownie's dealing it. Have a great day, goobers.
27: Mayor Johnston's homeless people off the streets are now in Lakewood, Westminster, Arvada, Jefferson County. Huh. They're out of Denver.
28: They're in Westminster.
27: Not everywhere else. He just moved them there.
28: Westminster? Like the Abbey? Is that where they are? What? I warned Gina as she was leaving the studio. I said, Gina, I'm not attacking you, but I'm going to rip to shreds your news story. And it's funny that you play that soundbite or that talkback, because yesterday when this news kind of broke about the 64%, you might title this 64% and other things that you can prove if you've got the right thermometer. Yes, that's what we're going to do today. Now, as I said to Gina, this is why I can never do what Gina does, which is just report the news. Just, you know, what are the headlines out there? What's the news? She's not paid to do analysis. She's just paid to give the news. I get that. I can never do that because I think just my a-hole nature, which is pretty well documented, and my tendency to question authority and question everything just causes me, when I hear particularly politicians, having lived among them in the wild, in their own habitat, I tend to think that, oh, when you tell me good morning, you're lying. Or when you tell me, you know, that you just did something, you're lying. Or when you just say hello, you're lying. Or just when you breathe, you're lying. You know, so I tend to think that. So let's start with the Johnston 64% claim. Here's what he actually said. He announced at a press conference yesterday that street homelessness is 64% lower than in 2023. He called that the largest drop in any city in American history. Let's look at the numbers behind the claim. Of 6,411 total homeless individuals counted in Denver in 2026, 92% or 5,893 were in shelters. The remaining 8%, about 518 people, were unsheltered. That 518 figure is what represents the 64% decrease from 2023 that Mayor Johnston is citing. So the 64% math is, it's real arithmetic. From 1,423 unsheltered in 2023 to 518 unsheltered in 2026. But let's now cross-examine the witness. We got several problems. Here's the first problem. You really ought to make note of this, because this is a great, I think this story is a great lesson in learning how to be a discerning consumer of the news. Because the math is right. So I cannot say that he lied. I can only say he didn't tell you the truth. And there is a difference. Because the math, 64%, if you go from 1,423 unsheltered people in 2023 to 518 unsheltered in 2026, that math works out. Get your little Texas Instrument, you know, pocket. Your pocket calculator and do it yourself. But this is a snapshot. It's not a survey. And the weather cheated. The point in time count was conducted on January 26th of this year. January 26th. There were sub-freezing temperatures that day, so the cold weather shelters were activated. Shelters that I would emphasize are only open when the temperatures drop below 25 degrees. Now, on those nights, the homeless people, the people who would otherwise stay on the streets, went into the emergency shelters, meaning they get counted as sheltered and not unsheltered. Holy moly! Brilliant. You see, I'm not saying that Mike Johnston is a dumbass. I'm saying he's incredibly brilliant for a politician. He gives you a straight number that is mathematically correct, but he leaves out all the details about how he got there. This is the most devastating methodological flaw. The 2025 point in time count, which was conducted the previous year, had also activated emergency cold weather shelters on its counting night. And advocates specifically flag that as a problem that distorts the 2025 results as well. So we're working on distorted results for both 2025 and 2026. I don't know why I have this kind of laugh under my in my tone, because I get a little glee out of this. I get some glee out of, don't I, Dragon? Just out of eviscerating that bull crap that gets fed to us all the time. In other words, the very benchmark year that Johnston is comparing against is itself probably been a warmer night count, making apples-to-apples comparisons dubious at best. Volunteers conducting the count acknowledged they knew they would miss people in extreme cold. You think about when it's colder than a well digger's ass outside. Some individuals are in emergency shelters instead of where they'd normally be found outdoors. And if you're doing a point-in-time count and it's freezing but cold outside, you may actually miss people because it's easy to go count the people in the shelters, right? But if it's colder than a well digger's ass in, on the outside, and you're out there at 2 o'clock in the morning doing a count, or even at 10 o'clock,

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0: Did for Chevron in California. At their gas stations, they have put signs up to let customers know that the high prices are not due to Trump's policies, it's due to California Democrats and Sacramento policies and California policies. Great education for most people.
1: A friendly reminder for us here in Colorado, we're now on that summer blend. So it's, what, 25 cents higher than it should be. So enjoy.
2: Yeah, enjoy. Is Texas turning blue? Everybody's always telling me that Texas is going to turn blue and that Texas is becoming Colorado. Texas added about 391,000 new residents last year, more than any other state. That brought the Texas population to an estimated, I think, a little over 31 million people. The top five fastest growing cities in the entire country are all in Texas. Salina, which is north of Dallas, grew almost 25% in a single year, full year. It's west of Houston, Harris County. Actually, I don't think it's in here. It's west of Houston, west of Harris County. It grew 21% last year. So the narrative that Texas is turning blue that everybody wants to tell you about, those fastest growing cities are suburban and exurban. They are not the urban cores, and that matters enormously for the political read. About 90%, here's the analogy I think to Colorado is tempting. It's not entirely wrong, but it's not entirely right either. About 90% of residents in Texas already live in urban areas. So think about Colorado. We are predominantly urban, right? You just look at the Front Range. You know, look at one of those nighttime satellite photos of, you know, you look at all the bright lights, you know, coming down V-25, which is usually just, you know, flashing red lights from wrecker trucks trying to get people out of potholes. And then it kind of swerves over up against the mountains for Boulder, and then kind of swings back around and comes back down through, you know, Highlands Ranch and Lone Tree and goes down through Castle Rock and Colorado Springs. And then you get a little thin line as it goes down to, you know, Pueblo and Trinidad. That's the urban area. That's the urban corridor of Colorado. You think about the I-35 corridor, it's rapidly expanding. And the people moving from California and New York, obviously they lean blue and they fall in the middle to high income bracket. Well, that's the Colorado story in embryonic form. Professional class transplants clustering in the urban cores and then gradually shifting to political calculus. Since 2016, 38 Texas counties have shifted toward Democrats. And suburban counties have moved measurably leftward at the same time that South Texas sprinted, if not ran full board, rightward. But the analogy does break down. And here's my argument, because I think it gets, to me, it gets interesting anyway. The suburbs are not behaving like Colorado suburbs. The story of Texas suburban growth boils down to five key counties: Collin and Denton, north of Dallas; Montgomery and Fort Bend near Houston; Williamson north of Austin. Together added 2.8 million people between 1990 and 2019. Those are not becoming bastions of progressive politics. They're becoming Republican-leaning exurbs where people fled the urban core because, and precisely because of, trying to escape the urban progressive governance. And then you got the Hispanic voter realignment, which is a wild card that we don't have in Colorado. Republicans and Democrats are increasingly deadlocked for Latino voter support in Texas. Now, Trump carried a slight edge among Latinos in recent polling. Mark Jones, a political scientist, says that working class immigrants who have lived in the country for years are increasingly turning toward Republicans. Colorado's Hispanic population is significant but not remotely the structural force it is in Texas. And the 2024 election moved the goalpost hugely, as Trump would say. Republicans won statewide races and the presidential margin decisively in 2024. Texas is not a blue state today, and structural Republican advantages are still intact. Trump actually widened his 2020 margin in 2024. in 2024, I keep thinking 2016, and I keep those Biden 4 years dragging just seem like a blur to me. It's like a pimple somewhere. Just kind of, can we just erase it? Can we erase it? In total, 216 out of 254 counties in Texas have moved rightward on average since 2016, and only 38 have moved leftward. There is a critical distinction between Texas and Colorado. Colorado's tipping point was the combination of, obviously, Denver's metro growth outpacing the rest of the state, and an affluent, highly educated transplant population that skews reliably blue. We got all the nut jobs from California. Sorry if you're from California or from New York or other places. And the other problem we have is the absence of a large, politically realigning minority population that would complicate the math. It's just not happening in this state. Texas has the first element, the metro growth, but element two cuts against the Colorado parallel. It doesn't reinforce it. The Latino realignment toward Republicans, that's a structural counterweight that Colorado never had to contend with. We just never got that. We never got that benefit. So the theory that Texas is becoming Colorado rests on a single exhibit, urban population growth. But there are witnesses that we didn't call. The fastest growing Texas cities are not in the urban core. They're in the conservative exurbs where people want to escape the progressive cities. As I said, 216 of 254 Texas counties moved to the right between 2016 and 2024. Now, that's not the geography of a state that's turning blue. And then the third benefit that Texas has that we don't is the Hispanic voter realignment is actually rewriting the demographic equation in a way that has no Colorado analog. The honest verdict is population growth in Texas cities is a necessary but not sufficient condition for the Colorado scenario. You would need to show that political composition of that growth mirrors what happened in this state. And right now, the data doesn't support that. What you can say is I think the risk is very real, and the early indicators of what's going on in Texas present in a handful of suburban counties. And the question Texas conservatives ought to be asking is whether they govern those urban and suburban newcomers well enough to keep them in the conservative fold. Or do they act like a bunch of numbnuts in Colorado, like we do in Colorado, and we hand them over to the Democrats through neglect, through arrogance? I think that's a much more interesting and defensible argument than just Texas is Colorado. When Texas adds nearly 400,000 new residents last year alone, more than any other state, and they're all in those urban areas, it really is easy to think that, oh yeah, because of what happened in Colorado, that's what's going to happen in Texas. You think about the history. 20 years ago, this state was reliably red. Denver was growing. Educated, upper middle class transplants from California and the other coasts were discovering, oh my gosh, we used to vacation in Colorado, let's move there. And gradually, and then all at once, right according to the blueprint, Colorado flipped. Today, Denver's urban elites, yep, they vote Democrat at rates that simply overwhelm all of the conservative rural counties. Weld County, for example, votes Republican by 30 points. El Paso County votes Republican by 25 points, but guess what? It doesn't make any difference. Denver and Boulder and all the collar counties cancel out Weld and El Paso County every single time. And Douglas County, there is your experiment. And you can see right in Douglas County that what's happening is they're moving in. They're moving slowly out of Denver and into Douglas County. And in so doing, yeah, Douglas County is not exactly the bastion of conservatism that it was when I moved there.
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4: This is Weld County Sheriff Steve Reams. I'll be filling in for Dan Kaplis Thursday, and we'll be talking about the governor's race again, but from a different perspective with State Senator Barb Kirkmeyer. We'll find out exactly what she thinks of Victor Marks dodging all these debates.
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22: 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Mike Davis from the Article 3 Project on the left wanting to pack the court and all this argument about redistricting. 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
24: Michael Brown, I was born and bred in the state of Colorado, but I moved to Texas 8 years ago to get away from the Nazis in the Democrat Party that are currently ruining that state. And I am not alone. Democrats can have their dream about turning Texas blue, but it's not going to happen.
2: You know, I've been called a lot of things in my career. Undersecretary, Mr. Secretary, as I prefer to be called by Mr. Redbeard, lawyer, talk show host. But the label that seems to stick the most stubbornly, the one that you never let me forget, I'm a Diet Coke addict. And I kind of wear that with pride. I'm addicted to Diet Coke. I got one right here today from the McDonald's because I didn't have time to go see Alex over at the Sonic. So when the Wall Street Journal, not exactly a gossip rag, dedicates an actual entire column inches to the civil war between Diet Coke and Coke Zero drinkers, I feel personally vindicated. It's not frivolous. This is culture. This is civilization. For decades, the great American beverage debate was Coke versus Pepsi. Remember those cola wars? Two companies, two armies, clear battle lines. Kids picked sides on the playground. Ad campaigns went to war. It was simple, clean, and frankly kind of beautiful. That war's done. And a far more treacherous conflict has broken out inside that red can itself. Diet Coke versus Coke Zero. Now, according to the Wall Street Journal, Coke Zero has been quietly eating Diet Coke's lunch. Zero sugar sodas account for 52% of the growth in soft drink sales last year. Coke Zero grew nearly 5% in the first 9 months of last year alone, and 10% the year before that. Diet Coke up a whopping 1.3%. Yeah, that's not growth. That's a rounding error. Here's what the Coke Zero people will tell you. It tastes more like regular Coke. I've heard that 1,000 times. I've tasted it, and yeah, it does. But it doesn't have the word diet on the can. And apparently that matters enormously to people who are absolutely, definitely not on a diet. Here's what they won't tell you. They're wrong. One Diet Coke loyalist in this article, an Episcopalian priest in West Virginia, was asked, is there any salvation for Coke Zero drinkers? And he said, and I quote, I would say that no one is beyond the reach of God's grace and mercy. But also, I just don't understand it. Now, that man is doing the Lord's work. A Coke Zero defender fired back that Diet Coke tastes like it was created in some renegade CIA lab. Sir, I think the CIA wishes it had that kind of vision. And the most telling detail of all in the office, in the article, the Oval Office. When Trump moved back in, the Diet Coke button, the actual button on the Resolute desk that summons Diet Coke, came back with him. Much to the irritation, according to the article, of the Secretary of Health and Human Services, Bobby Kennedy Jr. Well, he can pry my Diet Coke from my cold, caffeinated hands. Here's the bottom line. And a Wharton Business School marketing professor actually said this, so it's got to be true, right? Diet Coke's not just a beverage. It's an identity. It grew up in fashion, in boardrooms, in urban culture. It had Whitney Houston. It had Paula Abdul. Some of you are going, who the hell's Whitney Houston? Paula Abdul, who's that? Who are they? It has a limited edition can for the Devil Wears Prada sequel. Come on. It has me. It's got me. Coke Zero, they got barbecues, baseball games. That's very wholesome. But Diet Coke has something that Coke Zero will never have. Oh, I can feel it already. More caffeine than either regular Coke or Coke Zero. And since I'm running a radio program from 9 to noon every weekday and on Saturdays from 10 to 1, caffeine is not a lifestyle choice. It's infrastructure for me, baby. It's absolutely infrastructure. Now, the Wall Street Journal says 10% of consumers drink both. I am not one of those people. There is no both in my life. There is Diet Coke, and there's the abyss. You're welcome, Coca-Cola. That's a free endorsement. If you want to pay for one, give me a call.

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1: Here's a look at the roads out there right now. There is an accident on southbound I-25 between 84th and U.S. 36. The two right lanes are blocked in stop-and-go traffic from 104th. That accident has been moved off to the right shoulder on eastbound I-70 between Peoria and I-225 with stop-and-go traffic from I-270. We're seeing slowing in both directions of I-25 heading into downtown. I'm Fitta Urbonis with traffic.
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11: ABC News, I'm Chuck Severson. Backfiring and torpedoing a meeting with the acting attorney general and Republican senators at the Capitol, an administration attempt to smooth over outrage over President Trump's Justice Department fund to pay people claiming they were harmed by the government in the Biden years. It potentially could include rioters from January 6, 2021. Sources in the room tell ABC News there was yelling and no progress on advancing a bill to fund immigration enforcement. ABC News White House correspondent Karen Travers.
20: Has publicly defended the fund on Capitol Hill and hasn't committed to setting a policy to ban money from going to anyone who assaulted police. Blanche says a commission will decide who gets payouts from the fund, but Blanche will appoint the members of the commission and the president will oversee it.
11: Vote on a measure to force President Trump to end the Iran war is expected in the House today. Wall Street major indexes went down, then rallied to close higher. This is ABC News. Leaders in the Democratic Party released the findings into why they failed to beat Donald Trump in 2024. ABC News political director Avery Harper.
21: I mean, it's pretty brutal, a brutal evaluation of DNC leadership and those who were around President Biden and the lead up to 2024. It says that Harris wasn't properly prepared for a presidential run, that Democrats relied too heavily on anti-Trump messaging, and that they took key voting blocks for granted.
11: New weight loss drug, Retatrutide, is being touted. Not available yet, though, says ABC News chief medical correspondent Dr. Tara Narula.
22: Now, when they look at the numbers from the latest trial, it's really astounding, the weight loss. So when they followed people on the highest dose for 80 weeks, they lost about 70 pounds. I have a lot of patients, as do many others, who say, I've tried Zepbound, I've tried Wegovy, I can't tolerate it, or I'm not losing weight, I've plateaued. This offers another option.
11: Chuck Severson, ABC News.
23: See some thunderstorms and even hail in the metro area. National Weather Service meteorologist Bruno Rodriguez says our biggest threat, though, is going to be out on the eastern plains.
24: That's the area really we're tracking, kind of Morgan County eastward into Washington and Logan counties. Looks like the bullseye to us for especially large hail would be the main threat with storms today.
23: The front is moving in from Wyoming, and the storms may begin later in the day and into the evening. Bats in northern and southern Colorado are turning up with rabies. And while it's normal when the warmer weather kicks in, El Paso County Communicable Disease Program Manager Haley Zachary says that you really do need to take precautions.
25: Here in Colorado, part of the lure of Colorado is interacting with nature and wildlife. And while that is so important to the culture around here, it's also really important to make sure that people are doing that safely.
23: She says to make sure to keep your pets on a leash if you're enjoying nature, and also make sure they're vaccinated against rabies. That's the latest. I'm Nia Bender.
0: Now, Impact Traffic.
1: Here's a look at the roads across the metro area. There is a disabled vehicle blocking the right lane on southbound I-25 at Hamden with the stop-and-go traffic back to Downing. That accident on the southbound I-25 between 84th and U.S. 36 has cleared, but slowing remains. There is an accident on Baseline in Nyland and Boulder, 17th place at I-225, and Parker Road between Dartmouth East and Bethany Drive. I'm Vita Urbonis with traffic.
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2: 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Mike Davis from the Article 3 Project on the left wanting to pack the court and all this argument about redistricting. 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
4: 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These are the rules of engagement. Text the keyword Mike or Michael to 33103, along with your message. If you have not done so already, download the iHeart app and favorite two shows, The Situation with Michael Brown as well as The Weekend with Michael Brown. 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Meanwhile, have a look at Michael's website, where you can find lots of interesting items that Dragon has posted, compilations of talkback messages, discover how to follow Michael on all the most important social media sites, and let us not forget all the merchandise that will keep family and friends talking. 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
5: Yeah, Brownie, I can't stand Coke. I can't stand zero sugar. I can't stand any diet soda. Give me a good Royal Crown Cola. Have a good day.
6: Tell me you grew up poor without telling me you grew up poor.
7: But also, did you say Crown Royal?
6: Royal Crown, the RC Cola.
7: Oh, the RC. Okay, dyslexic here. Okay, yeah. All right. But it's still cola. It's cola.
6: Sure.
7: No, it's just, it is the, it's the bottom of the shelf brand cola.
6: Yeah, oh, yeah.
7: Exactly. There was, and there's another, there's like a, Dr. Pepper was a thing when I was growing up, too. And there was a fake Dr. Pepper. I can't remember what the name of it was.
6: Shannon loves the one that's called Dr. Thunder.
7: I've not heard of that
6: one. It's kind of a knockoff of Dr. Pepper.
7: Yeah. Well, I knew I had to spend... once I read that article in the Wall Street Journal, I knew I had to spend some time on it because clearly, I mean, Coca-Cola needs to come in here and just hire me to be their spokesperson.
6: Well, you're an addict.
7: I'm an addict. I make no bones about it. I want to spend some time today on the Colorado governor's race, okay? Let me just work through my notes. And specifically, I want to talk about Victor Marx, who's running in the Republican primary that's set for June 30th. And I want to do this the way I always try to do things. Documentation, public records, and without telling you what to think. I'll tell you what the records say. You decide what they mean. Now, I'm moderating the debate along with Vince Bezick from the Denver Gazette and Sean Boyd from CBS4. That debate at Colorado Christian University is still going on Tuesday, May 26th at 7 p.m. Tickets are still available because when Marx said he was going to be there, he rallied his grassroots people to all... you know, suck up all the tickets. And the debate was sold out. Now that he has done exactly what Colorado Christian said he was going to do, just looking for an excuse not to do it, some tickets are available. And that link to the CCU website is at michaelsaysgohere.com. So if you'd like to attend the debate, it's still available. Let's go back to May 18th. The Victor Marx for Governor campaign filed its latest financial report with the Colorado Secretary of State. That is a public record. It's sitting right there in the Tracer database. It's available to anybody. Now, I will tell you that if you go to the Tracer website, be prepared because this shows why the election of a solid conservative Republican Secretary of State is so freaking important in Colorado. Because the system they have, Tracer, is so outdated, so clunky, so bad. I get so frustrated with it, and I'm not a Luddite. I'm very good at technology, but that site sucks, and Democrats have controlled it and not done a damn thing about it. And even when Wayne Williams is there, I'm not going to say what Williams didn't do anything, but again, nobody's fixing it. For Pete's sake, we're in the 21st century. It's time to fix that stupid thing. But if you go there, just be prepared for frustration.
6: Real quick, Michael, I want to jump over to the text line 33103, keyword Mike or Michael. We're getting yelled at Mr. Pibb.
7: Mr. Pibb. Yeah, Mr. Pibb. That's right.
6: Dr. Pepper knockoff.
7: Yep.
6: There you go.
7: Thank you. Here's what the tracer system shows for the 14-day period ending May 13. The Marx campaign brought in approximately $212,000 in net contributions. In that same 14 days, it spent $463,000. $2.19 out the window, out the door, for every dollar that came in. Now, yes, he had cash on hand, but that is a burn rate of 219%. At that pace, the campaign had roughly 8.5 days of operating funds remaining as of May 13th. And that was, what, that's eight days ago. That's not my analysis. That's math applied to the campaign's own state filing. Now, same filing, and this one I want you to pay even closer attention to. The campaign reports paying $15,040 to a woman named Bree Marx. That is Victor Marx's daughter. The payments are itemized. $5,000 on March 5, $5,000 on April 6, $40 on April 6, and another $5,000 in the same series. The reported purpose, according to Tracer, consulting. Now, in the last few days, Bree Marx has posted publicly defending her father. In one post she wrote, and I'm reading her exact words, quote, "My dad didn't give me a dollar," close quote. The campaign's own filing with the state of Colorado reports $15,040 paid to Bree Marx. Now, both of those things are now in the public record. I'm not going to tell you why the money was paid. I genuinely don't know, and I'm not going to speculate. What I will tell you is that a public statement and a state campaign finance filing directly contradict each other. And one of them was submitted under penalty of perjury to the Colorado Secretary of State. So now let me tell you about a phone call. I've told you about a money issue. Let me tell you about a phone call. Victor Marx has built his entire public identity around a story. He says that at age 7, he was forced by an abusive stepfather to shoot a man, and that the body was buried, and that years later, as an adult, feeling guilty or something, I don't know, but out of some sense of remorse, he called the Simpson County Sheriff's Department in Mississippi to report it, to confess, to clear his conscience, and was told it was a cold case with nothing to be done. On its face, it is a harrowing story. It is the foundation of everything that Victor Marx says about himself. His faith journey, his ministry, his toughness, his dangerous gentleman, his credibility. On the Candace Owen podcast a few days ago, she pressed Victor Marx for specifics. He named the location, Mendenhall in Simpson County, Mississippi. And then he said, on camera, "Feel free to contact the sheriff's department." So someone did, before that interview ever aired. Lieutenant Investigator Chris Wallace of the Simpson County Sheriff's Office responded in writing, "The sheriff has had no one call or report any claim of an alleged homicide within the time period described. They are not aware of any report of this or any similar incident. The following day, Lieutenant Walker followed up. The current sheriff, Paul Mullins, who has been in office since January of 2016, was asked directly. No one has called. No one has come by. No such report exists. Now, to be fair here, because there is a wrinkle worth mentioning, Lieutenant Wallace noted that a flood damaged some of the old jail records back in the early 1990s. So historical paper records from decades ago may be incomplete. That's real, and I acknowledge that. But here's the problem. That flood does not explain a missing phone call. Now, Victor Marks doesn't claim he called the sheriff in 1985. He says he called years later, as an adult, after his life had changed. That would be a recent call made to an office whose current sheriff has been in place since 2016 and who says flatly nobody's called. Marks said he called the sheriff. The sheriff says no one ever called. I'll just let you work out the implications of that. But here's where I come in directly. I was one of three designated moderators for a Republican gubernatorial debate scheduled for next Tuesday, May 26th, at Colorado Christian University. The Marks campaign withdrew, citing, among other things, concerns about my fairness as a moderator. So I offered to step aside entirely, on the condition that he show up and actually debate his opponents. The campaign did not respond to that offer. Colorado Christian University put out a public statement. It's on their Facebook page. You can read it verbatim. They said, and I'm reading directly from it, quote, "It is clear the Marks campaign was not looking for a solution. They were looking for an excuse." Let me repeat that. Colorado Christian University itself. "It is clear the Marks campaign was not looking for a solution. They were looking for an excuse." Now, as I've said publicly, before I was offered to remove myself as a moderator, I sent the Marks campaign a formal letter on May 5. 10 specific questions, each question grounded in public records or his own prior statements. I gave the campaign until May 19th to respond. I gave them 2 weeks to respond. I'll read you a few of those questions because I think they're worth hearing. We asked Victor Marks to provide documentation of the 45,000 rescues his campaign website claimed and which he denied ever appeared on his website while it was sitting there on his website for anybody to see. I asked him to provide copies of the 40 memoranda of understanding he claims that he has with law enforcement agencies across the entire country. To this date, nothing. Now, he repeated that same statement on Peter Boyle's program over on KNUS, and he repeated the same thing to Candace Owens in passing, but that they have 40 memoranda of understanding, MOUs, with law enforcement agencies across this entire country. I ask for copies of the MOU. Now, if I have an MOU with, let's just say, the Broward County Sheriff's Office in Florida, and I've got some memorandum of understanding, that is a public record. Now, if the Broward County Sheriff's Office in Florida, for whatever reason, wants to keep that memorandum of understanding confidential, they can, under Florida law, they can declare that that is a confidential agreement. They don't deny the existence of it. They simply say, yes, we have an MOU, but the terms of the MOU are going to be confidential. Victor Marks has said publicly that he will not disclose things like that because that puts people in danger or that's confidential or whatever, but doesn't provide any evidence whatsoever that any of those 40 agreements, that any of those 40 MOUs are indeed confidential by the government agency with which he says he has the MOU. I'll let you decide for yourself. We asked him to explain the discrepancy between his campaign name, Victor Marks, and the name on his DD-214, his military discharge papers, which shows a different legal name entirely. If there was a, in fact, someone sent me a text message this week saying that they had not heard about this, or they at least implied they had not heard about it. So they went to the Google machine, and they found where Jared Schutz, now POLIS, had legally changed his name from Jared Schutz, or Schultz, or however you pronounced it, to Jared POLIS. And there is documented court records of our governor legally changing his name. I have asked for the Victor Marks campaign and for Victor Marks to provide the name of the court of competent jurisdiction, the date of the name change, the case number, and documents of the records changing his name from Von Victor Kennedy to Victor Marks. If you are running for the state of Colorado as governor and you have just decided, hey, you know what? Instead of Michael Brown, I want to be known as Davy Crockett. I owe that to you to explain the who, what, where, when, and why of my name change. Just like a Democrat, like Jared Polis did. It's really no big deal. What's the big deal is the unwillingness to provide the who, what, where, when, and why if why you would change your name. And if you did not do it legally, to admit that you did not do it legally, that you have taken on an assumed name. I believe that the voters of Colorado deserve to know that. Particularly when the discharge papers, the DD-214, show something else. I asked him specifically to provide documentation of his operations that he claims he did in Syria, Iraq, Israel, and the West Bank, and that his campaign materials reference. The deadline came May 19th. It came and went. Nothing. No response. No acknowledgement. Silence. So here's where we are. The campaign's own financial filings show it's spending more than twice what it takes in, with barely a week of runway remaining as of 8 days ago. The campaign's own filing reports $15,040 paid to his daughter, who publicly says that she received nothing from her father. The sheriff's office in the county where Mark says he reported a killing says no such report was ever made. And a formal letter, duly received and published by his BFF, Jeff Hunt, on their radio website and on social media everywhere, a formal letter with 10 specific documented questions has been sitting unanswered for 2 weeks. Next week, on this program, I am going to go through this record in detail, document by document, claim by claim, in the days leading up to that debate. There will be a podium at Colorado Christian University, according to the university, for Mr. Marks if he decides to show up. His opponents will be there. I'll be watching. You've been very patient. The record is ready. We're going to go through it together. It's been fascinating to me to watch some of the comments on social media. Oh, Michael Brown must be a Democrat. Michael Brown must be working for Barack Obama. Or, I love this one from the other day, Michael Brown's just a Bushy. Really? You've heard me criticize George W. Bush? You've heard me criticize Barack Obama? I'm an equal opportunity basher. And then they went so far as to say, why don't you come public and tell us what you really know about everything that everybody knew about 9/11, insinuating that I knew somehow that 9/11 was going to occur. I wrote and then

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15: Don't you be making fun of that bottom shelf. I pride my plastic bottle liquor. My friends might make fun of me, but it tastes just like Captain's Morgan's at half the price.
16: You saw the photos, right, Dragon?
17: Yes. Yeah. Yes.
16: Dragon and I got photos of him on a I-80 or somewhere. You notice have we ever seen the inside of his cab?
17: No, but it's kind of like the pictures of him. I don't necessarily want to see it.
16: Right. It's just one of those things that, because if we see it, we can't unsee it.
17: It'll ruin the illusion.
16: It will ruin the illusion. So, yeah, do not send us those at all. Not at all. Let me translate something that just happened in Washington. Because what looks like a Texas primary endorsement is actually something a lot bigger. And the people that are throwing the biggest tantrums right now are proving President Trump's point for him. Now, Trump, as you know, has stayed on the sidelines of the Cornyn-Paxton primary for a month. The current Attorney General, Ken Paxton, is running against longtime senior U.S. Senator from Texas, John Cornyn. I will just say up front, I don't like either one of these guys. I don't like John Cornyn. I think he's a horrible rhino. And I think Ken Paxton is a corrupt, horrible, just unlikable individual. So, I don't have skin in the game, but I got a lot of Texas relatives that do, and I'm sick of listening to them. But here's what you need to understand about the silence of Trump. That was not indecision. Donald Trump doesn't do indecision. That silence was a gun pointed at John Thune's head. No, I'm not talking about Cornyn and Paxton. Trump's refusal to endorse anybody up until yesterday or day before was a gun pointed at the Senate Majority Leader's head, John Thune, while Trump waited to see if the Senate would get its act together, and it didn't, so Trump pulled the trigger. Senate Republicans have spent months pleading with Trump to endorse Cornyn over Paxton. Thune lobbied. Tim Scott lobbied. The entire institutional wing of the Senate Republican Party bent the knee and they begged. And Trump's response was essentially, hold my beer. Steve Bannon, somebody else I really don't like, but he did put it perfectly. He said, this is as much a vote of no confidence in John Thune as it is a vote of confidence in Ken Paxton. And a Trump operative close to the decision was even more blunt. Trump saw where the winds were blowing, and the, quote, F you to Thune is an added bonus. Now, let's think about the Senate's reaction, because this is really rich. John Thune, who has been keeping the Senate in session, blocking Donald Trump from doing recess appointments, who has refused to do anything to secure a vote on the SAVE Act or the Save America Act, John Thune, who has been absolutely blocking every 80-20 issue, a pox on John Thune. He walked out of his office stone-faced, looked at the cameras and said, well, it's his decision. And then Thune admitted, that he found out about the endorsement the way everybody else did, from Trump's Truth Social post. The majority leader of the United States Senate found out on social media. Let that sink in for a minute. Senator Wicker, walked into the lunch meeting completely silent, had his head bowed, ignoring every reporter's question. Susan Collins, the senator from Maine, said that, oh, I don't understand it. Lisa Murkowski up in Alaska called it supremely disappointing. Here's what I want you to notice. These are the same senators who have been alternately blocking, slow walking, leaking, and undermining Trump's agenda since January. And their reaction to being disciplined is to threaten more of the same. That is not a political strategy. That's a hostage negotiation from people who don't realize that they are the ones that are in the handcuffs. The anonymous aide who told Notice that there's no effing reason to do anything between now and the midterms, well, congratulations, because you know what? You just made Trump's case for him. You just told every Republican voter in America exactly why your incumbents need to be primaried. And right now, Trump's batting 1,000 when it comes to primary endorsements. I want you to think about what they're actually saying. If you don't let us pick our own nominees, we'll sabotage the president's agenda. That is the swamp in its purest form. That is a cartel telling you that the protection money is non-negotiable. Now, Trump indeed cited Cornyn's failure to support him when the times were tough, almost certainly a reference to Cornyn's hesitation to back Trump in the 2024 primary. And this is the part the establishment press, the cabal, wants you to completely ignore or to miss. Trump is not being vindictive here. He's being rational. Think about it. A senator who will not back you when it's politically uncomfortable is not a reliable vote when it counts. Loyalty is not a personality quirk in the Trump world. In fact, I would call it a job requirement. The Texas race has already become the most expensive Senate primary in American history. Both sides spending approximately $100 million. This is a $200 million race. The establishment is pouring everything they have into keeping Cornyn because he's the safe pick. He's the institutionalist. He's the man who finishes his sentence without alarming anybody. And Trump, 1 week before the runoff, threw his weight behind Paxton after his endorsement, had just helped oust Senator Bill Cassidy next door in Louisiana. Two for two and counting. Oh, and Thomas Massie in Kentucky. Here's my argument. The Senate Republican caucus has been running a protection racket. Protect the incumbents, protect the institution, protect the arrangements that have kept the same people in power for decades. What Trump just did was send a message in a language even Washington understands. Your seat is not safe as long as I'm the president. Your seniority is not armor. Your backroom lobbying is not going to override the primary voters. And John Thune finding out on social media, that wasn't by accident. That was the message. So the Thune telegram has been delivered. The question now is whether the entire Republican Senate caucus reads it, or they keep threatening to blow up the train that they're all riding. 80-20 issues? Good grief. John Thune blocking Senate recess appointments to keep the president from appointing needed just judges or needed undersecretaries? Good grief. John Thune, out.
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7: This is Weld County Sheriff Steve Reams. I'll be filling in for Dan Kaplis Thursday, and we'll be talking about the governor's race again, but from a different perspective with State Senator Barb Kirkmeyer. We'll find out exactly what she thinks of Victor Marks dodging all these debates.
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8: Michael, my favorite drink is a double Diet Coke on the rocks with a heavy pour and a Diet Coke sidecar.
9: Yeah, I can go with that. Heck yeah, I'll go with that. Hang on one second. 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And I got to get the code and put the code in, Dragon.
10: Casa Bonita?
9: No. Not going to tell you where.
10: Taco Bell.
9: Yeah, of course. 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See, I don't mind telling you exactly what I'm doing. So if I don't do it now, I'm afraid they'll run out of reservations.
10: Great radio.
9: You know what? There are times when my grandchildren come first.
10: Oh, I completely agree. Okay. Lance and Nicholas? Yeah, totally.
9: Yeah, all right. Reservations done. Now I can move on to what I wanted to do. The New York Times, yes, and Siena College just released a poll conducted on May 11th through May 15th, published just a few days ago. But they buried it inside a bombshell that the cabal doesn't want us to discuss. Because it's not a Republican poll attacking Democrats. This isn't a conservative think tank that's spinning the numbers. This is the gray old lady herself, the New York Times, asking Democrat voters, their own people, what direction their party needs to go if they're going to win the next presidential election. And the verdict is brutal. 52% of potential Democrat supporters say the party needs to move back to the center. Only 25% say, hey, let's go further left. That's 2-1 in their own party against their own activist base. But it gets even more interesting because the poll breaks it down by issue by issue. And on every single one, the story gets worse for the progressive Marxist wing of the Democrat Party. For me, which is why they want to bury this story, for me, this is a really feel-good story. Now, I don't want the Democrats to win, but what it tells me is that, can I use the word mainstream? Mainstream Democrats, I thought they were extinct. But just your, you know, average, ordinary Democrat that just wants a little more government, but not a Marxist government, not a socialist government, they're beginning to push back. On crime, 50% say move to the center. Only 19% say go further left. That's not a split. That's nearly 3-1. So the base of the Democrat Party is telling the leadership of the party, your soft on crime posturing is killing us out here. On immigration, 46% say move to the center. 27% say go further left. Again, it's not even close. On the transgender issue, 38% say move to the center. 23% say, hey, go further left. And here's the kicker. 34% say don't move in either direction. You add those last two numbers together, 57% of Democrat supporters are telling their party, stop making this a centerpiece of your agenda. Stop. It's not working. Now, I don't know whether, because when you get into the tabs on the polls, I don't know whether the 57% is in favor of kids being transgendered or not, but what it does tell me is at 57% of them, they're saying, this is killing us, stop doing it, stop talking about it. So it may still be bad news in the tabs, but I'm just taking the top line number right now. Now, on economic issues, it actually does get close. 42% say center, 36% say left. But even here, the center wins. The Bernie Sanders economic Marxism that's supposed to be the magic key for the working class, their own voters aren't buying it as the path to victory. There's one exception where move left leads. Can you guess what? Any idea what you think? What do you think it is? Healthcare. Yeah. They all want socialized medicine at 45%. But even there, 53% of Democrats either want to move to the center or don't want to move at all. Medicare for All is apparently not the slam dunk they're selling us, but it is more so than the other places. Now, same poll, same week. The generic congressional ballot favors Democrats 50 to 39%. So the anti-Trump energy is, we got to recognize it, it is real. The political environment, at least on paper, looks favorable for them leading into the midterms, but that's not taking into consideration all the redistricting going on. But that's the most dangerous combination in politics. A party playing with a winning hand that is actively trying to play it wrong. Because here's what's happening simultaneously. The progressive wing, the Marxist wing, the AOCs, the Zoframs, the Bernie Sanders camp, they're running candidates in Democrat primaries across Maine, Michigan, Minnesota, Iowa, and even in Texas. They've captured the microphone. They've captured the small dollar fundraising apparatus. They've captured the activist infrastructure and the campus organizing machine. And I say, go for it. Keep going. Don't let up yet.

0: Now, Impact Traffic.
1: Still dealing with that stalled semi southbound I-25 at the Thornton Parkway. That's blocking up the right lane and causing stop-and-go traffic back to about 120th now. Also, eastbound U.S. 36 approaching Wadsworth, an accident there that's blocking the left lane and stop-and-go traffic back to about Flatiron Crossing. With traffic, I'm Tim McLaughlin.
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17: ABC News, I'm Chuck Sievertson. A Trump administration attempt to smooth over outrage of Republican senators today blew up a meeting, one originally designed to get support for a bill on immigration enforcement. Senators say what torpedoed the effort was President Trump's Justice Department funds set up to pay people claiming they were harmed by the government in the Biden years. It potentially could include rioters from January 6, 2021. Sources in the room say there was yelling and the senators were sent home for Memorial Day. A vote on a measure to force President Trump to end the Iran war is expected in the House today. At the White House today, the president.
18: Right now we're negotiating, and we'll see. But either we're going to get it one way or the other. They're not going to have a nuclear weapon.
17: Oil prices surged, then settled back down today, all the while still over $100 a barrel. Those bounces affecting Wall Street stocks. The major indexes dropped, then rallied to close higher. This is ABC News. Federal weather experts announcing Atlantic hurricane season predictions. Below average activity is expected, says Dr. Neil Jacobs.
19: 8 to 14 named storms with winds at or above 39 miles an hour. Of these, 3 to 6 hurricanes with winds at or above 74 miles an hour. And 1 to 3 major hurricanes, that's your category 3 to 5. With winds at or above 111 miles an hour.
17: A new weight loss drug, Retatrutide, is being touted. Not available yet, though, says ABC News chief medical correspondent Dr. Tara Narula.
20: It's being studied for a lot of different indications, not just obesity and diabetes, but also cardiovascular disease, renal disease, liver disease, osteoarthritis, lower back pain. Still experimental, still undergoing trials. They expect that they will put it in front of the FDA for approval in 2027 or 2028. But important to note, if you do see this drug being advertised now, it is not the real drug.
17: Chuck Sievertson, ABC News.
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23: A cold front moving in from Wyoming could end up causing some severe weather for parts of Colorado later tonight. National Weather Service meteorologist Bruno Rodriguez says not everyone has to be concerned, though.
24: So we could still see some showers and storms this afternoon and probably more likely this evening. It's a bit more of a late show. But as far as the actual severe weather threat, we think that's primarily going to stay east of I-25 in the eastern plains late this afternoon and through the evening hours.
23: Areas to the south from Castle Rock could also see thunderstorms later in the day. Investigators still working to find the exact cause of three deaths and what sent several first responders to an emergency room on Wednesday in Mountain Air, New Mexico. While it's suspected to be a drug issue, the mayor of Mountain Air, Peter Nieto, says they're waiting on the cause.
25: Still under investigation. They're still trying to figure out, get the testing back to see what the substance is.
23: Four EMTs who responded to the house were taken to the hospital. Three were released, but one does remain hospitalized. I'm Nia Bender.
22: Now, Impact Traffic.
1: Eastbound U.S. 36 approaching Wadsworth have an accident there that has the two right lanes blocked up. We're seeing stop-and-go traffic to at least Flatiron Crossing. Also still dealing with that stalled semi that's blocking the right lane, southbound I-25 at the Thornton Parkway. And an accident right now, eastbound I-76 after I-25 that has traffic backed up there. I'm Tim McLaughlin with traffic.
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6: welcome to the Dan Kaplis Show. This is Kenny Sheriff Steve Reams filling in on day two of two for me while Dan's out taking some much-needed vacation time. So if you were with us yesterday, you know we're kind of going to be, I guess, covering some of the same ground but with a different candidate today. Yesterday we had Representative Scott Bottoms on discussing the arrest of the Weld GOP chairman Hunter Rivera up in Weld County. And, of course, we'll have Barb Kirkmeyer on today to discuss some of those same questions, same topics, because it is relevant for both races. I'd love to have Victor Marks on to ask him what he thinks of these things, but apparently he doesn't do radio interviews unless he's on with one particular host over on a competing station. That person's been affectionately labeled a fanboy by one Ryan Schuling, or that's probably the kindest term.
7: Who? Not me?
6: If you're judging by someone,
7: I call him Flavor Flav because he's like the Flavor Flav to Victor Marks's Chuck D, public enemy, sheriff.
6: If you're watching the Facebook stuff or the, I guess, social media stuff, watching Jeff Hunt's postings out there, it's pretty apparent that he is in the Marks camp, and that's fine. I just wish he would declare it instead of pretending as if he's being an honest broker amongst all three. But it is what it is. I've declared that I am supporting Barb Kirkmeyer. I don't hide from that, but I had Scott Bottoms on yesterday. We had a very nice conversation. I gave him a chance to say I told you so if he wanted to, and of course he didn't even go down that road because he's just a respectable guy. I don't think that's the path he wanted to take. But yesterday we were also talking about the Candace Owens Victor Marks interview that I hadn't got to watch it yet. And I wish I had stayed in that status.
8: What was your first reaction, Sheriff, upon watching that?
6: A PTSD. I'd watched the 3 hours, almost 4 hours of the Sean Ryan podcast when Victor Marks first came onto the scene. And my immediate reaction was, oh my gosh, this guy's history. Whoever is advising him to run for office, they could not have seen this. And then, obviously, yesterday, watching the interview with Candace Owens and Victor Marks, I was shocked. It was very confrontational between the two of them. I didn't think Victor at all helped himself in running for the governor of the state of Colorado. I don't know what he had to gain by going on that podcast. If I were any of his advisors, I would have said, put Candace in the rearview mirror. But that's not what he did. He hopped on the show with her, and they went into some weird back and forths, and I don't think there's any way to describe it other than to play some of it, and I'm just going to take some time to do that. I know a lot of the listeners have probably heard some of this stuff, but if you haven't, you got to hear it, and if you have, it's probably not bad to hear it again. Let's start with this one. It's a little bit about Owens talking about the Marks family and how she contacted him and reached out to some of them to see if they even thought Victor's claims were true.
9: Now, we have also been contacted, I should say, by family members of Victor Marks himself, who claim that his entire backstory of stuff he is saying about his stepfather simply is not true. That he was not forced to kill anybody, that there are no bodies in the backyards of their farms, and that his stepfather, Glois, was indeed a crazy man, that he did not abuse those kids.
6: I mean, that's right from Victor's family. I can't imagine that engaging with Candace and getting that kind of stuff out there on the air is good. But the very almost just right after that, when they get into the actual conversation, one of the very first questions that Marx is asked about is about a, I don't know, I'll just let it speak for itself.
9: Just beginning with, I think, sort of the inflection points, this story about beheading a cat and wearing its head at the age of three. I mean, it's not an easy thing to behead a cat. I have a lot of toddlers. Do you stand by that?
0: Well, let's start with, I think, what's most relevant right now are the latest accusations by your last guest, Corby, which is, I think, what brought us together on this whole issue. In what we're going to discuss in the time I'm giving you freely to talk about some things, are you willing to admit when you're wrong or you've been misguided?
9: So, Victor, just so you know, you're on my show. I'm not on yours. So I'm going to guide the conversation. I said I'm happy to speak about Corby. There are broader concerns, actually, the way that my highest interest in you is obviously as it relates to Charlie Kirk and your involvement with Turning Point USA.
6: And that's honestly, like, in the first, I don't know, it seemed like 5 or 10 minutes of the podcast, if it was even that far in. I don't know what Victor had to gain by staying on this podcast. And he stayed on for almost an hour and a half, or maybe an hour. There was a little bit of time after the interview concluded where Candace kind of went through some text messages that she'd got in and feedback about the show. But I've watched politics in the state of Colorado for quite some time. I'm not a lifelong resident to Colorado. I moved here in 95. I've been pretty engaged in politics for most of that time, more and more as the years have gone by. And I've never seen any candidacy quite like this, especially for the highest seat in the state of Colorado. It's been unique, and that doesn't stop Victor from raising money. And so I guess where I'd go from that, we're going to have Barb on in the next couple of segments, but I would love for you guys to load up the text lines, 57739, start your text out with Dan. One, you can ask, throw some questions out that you think you'd like to have Barb answer on the air. The other is, if you're supporting Victor Marx, what is the thing that has gotten you so engaged in his campaign? Because the people that are supporting him tend to be diehard. So two points there. If you got a question for Senator Barb Kirkmeyer about her run for governor, kick it to us. And if you can give me some feedback about why you think it is that Victor Marx is the guy that should win this campaign, or at least win the primary and move on as the representative for the Republican side, I'd love to hear it, because maybe I'm missing it. I'm not seeing it. I don't understand the campaign. I don't understand the focus. But again, maybe this non-traditional route to running for governor is the magic sauce. I don't get it. So with that, 57739, start your text out with Dan. I'd love to hear feedback on both of those. We're going to go ahead and go to break. When we come back, we'll have State Senator Barb Kirkmeyer on, and we will ask some of those same questions of her that I asked of Scott Bottoms yesterday about relevant events, and then we'll just go into some of the general campaign information that I think everybody out there wants to hear. You're listening to the Dan Caplis Show here on 630 KHOW with Weld County Sheriff Steve Reams as your guest host.
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12: Chicago, 1989.
13: White victim, female. Pretty, wealthy.
12: A white woman's murder shocks the city. A black man from the projects comes forward with information about the case.
14: He says the police are his friends.
12: But out of nowhere, he goes from star witness to prime suspect.
14: And then that's it. They turn on him.
12: The system is hungry for a conviction. Lee Harris is sentenced to 90 years.
15: I get 90 years for killing somebody I have never seen.
12: Behind bars, Lee finds an unlikely ally in his cellie, Robert. The pair are like chalk and cheese. There's no way their paths would ever cross on the outside. But as a fellow inmate, Robert sees through the lies and vows to do the unthinkable. Clear Lee's name.
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18: If you're with me, you're golden. 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
19: 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You stuck with me for life.
12: Together, they wage a 20-year war against Chicago's darkest corners, corrupt detectives, jailhouse informants, an entire system built on fear.
20: This is the Crying Wolf podcast, a story of two men bound by injustice, a friendship forged where hope is almost lost, of a city haunted by its secrets, and the quest for redemption, no matter the price. Listen to the Crying Wolf podcast on the iHeartRadio app or wherever you get your podcasts.